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2: A Tallahassee jury could soon decide if Miami Beach State Representative Fabian Basabi has to pay for allegedly sexually harassing, battering, and defaming a legislative aide and an intern. After resting his case this morning without presenting any witnesses, Basabi, who is serving as his own attorney, said he didn't realize he rested. The judge, frustrated.
3: There's continued violations of this court's orders, bringing up things that are not to be brought up in front of the jury. It deprives one party or the other of a fair trial.
2: Basabi claims he is innocent and was never charged criminally. The longtime play-by-play of Orlando Magic basketball stepping down, David Steele announcing his retirement after 37 years. The Mega Millions jackpot rolling over again. There was no grand prize winner last night, so the next drawing on Friday will be worth at least $672 million. Ahead of that, there's another big Powerball drawing tonight with $498 million on the line. With Florida's News, I'm Kimba Tyler.
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8: Although there is an object on the roadway westbound of I-4 at Hillsboro, there doesn't seem to be a delay. We're actually clear on the rest of east and westbound lanes of I-4, also the Selman Connector. And right now, no issues on the Gandy or Courtney Campbell if you're crossing the bay, as well as the Howard Franklin Bridge. Actually, all of I-275 north and southbound, including the Skyway Bridge, other than a little stop-and-go flow southbound at the midpoint. This is not due to an incident. We're also clear north and south right now on I-75, and no issues on the Veterans. I'm Brian Black, News Radio WFLA.
9: I'm Justin Mosley, here with your Max Defender 8 forecast. Warm and humid for tonight, with readings settling into the upper 70s for the Bay Area. Thursday forecast includes a mixture of sun and clouds. It will be hot, high temperatures back into the lower, in some cases, middle 90s. Rain chances are on the increase as we get into the latter half of the work week and into the weekend, as scattered to numerous showers and thunderstorms will be impacting the Bay Area. That is your weather forecast. I'm Max Defender 8 meteorologist, Justin Mosley.
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0: The Jesse Kelly Show on a fantastic Wednesday. Remember, you can email the show your love, your hate, your death threats, jesse@jessekellyshow.com. And I understand that you are a fan of Medal of Honor Monday, which is, of course, start of the second hour on the show. And maybe, just maybe, you would like to hear from one of these guys every now and then. Find out why these crazy people did what they did. Do they want to die? I figured it probably would be beneficial to talk to my buddy Clint Romashoff, former U.S. Army Staff Sergeant and, more importantly, Medal of Honor recipient. Hey, Clint, why'd you go be a hero?
22: Well, Jesse, I mean, that's kind of a loaded question, I think, at times. I don't think we ever, I guess, no one I knew that I served with ever woke up one day and said, you know, I want to be a hero. The guys I all served with, my mentality is I wanted to serve this country. I wanted to make a difference. I wanted to protect, you know, what is always worth protecting, and that's this country. And it just so happens that so many that have raised that right hand, you know, our journeys all start in the same spot. We don't often get to dictate where they end up or what path they might be on. But like so many for us, that day, October 3rd, 09, was just a day where when you think the worst things could happen, they did. But because of great teamwork and love and trust in each other, we were able to overcome. And also doesn't hurt being 5'5". You're a little bit smaller target.
0: Yeah, well, I didn't have that luxury, Clint. All right, so walk us through that day, 09, while Americans were, I mean, me, I was back in the United States of America getting fat on Taco Bell at that point in time. You were not getting fat on Taco Bell. Where were you? What happened that day?
22: So we were in Afghanistan in the Nuristan province. We were one of the furthest kind of northern coalition force elements in the country at the time, at this place called Combat Outpost Keating, had been there for about 3 months. This place sat at the bottom of a valley surrounded by mountains on all four sides. And kind of one of those situations where, you know, if you looked up the term of defensible position, this was kind of the opposite of where you would put one. And like I said, 6 o'clock, October 3rd kicks off, and all of a sudden we just are getting berated and pounded by the enemy. All of a sudden, all heck just breaks loose. And, you know, we go from bad to worse right away. Kevin Thompson's killed up at the mortar pit. Shortly thereafter, Sergeant Kirk tries to take a team out to reinforce. He gets hit and gravely, you know, wounded. Scusa tries to come out and resupply ammo. And I mean, things just went from bad to worse, bad to worse. And it got to a point where the enemy had breached our wire. We were in what we called the Alamo position, that if anybody could hear it, you know, we basically were controlling three buildings at that point of this outpost that was maybe, oh, 2 football fields at the longest, by about a football field and a half at the widest. And it just came to the point where, like so often, if you can do something, do it. There's never the right way to do things. Sometimes there's just the less of two evils. And it was this idea that if we still had kind of lungs in our breath and fight in our heart and love for each other, that getting the team together to go do a counterattack to resecure our ammo supply point, you know, because we didn't have ammunition, we were shortly going to be out of the fight. And then from there, it was close the front gate and push the enemy out of the wire. And most importantly, the last thing was to go recover the fallen heroes. And at that point, we were isolated from about nine guys. Didn't quite know where everybody was at. And the biggest fear, you know, for me that day wasn't about getting shot or dying or anything. It was knowing that the guys to my left and right were doing their job. And I just needed to do mine, because without that kind of teamwork, camaraderie, like we weren't going to last. And like I said, the biggest fear wasn't about dying or getting shot or not coming home. It was facing Gold Star families, knowing that one of the biggest things the Taliban could do was get the body of an American soldier for propaganda. And as much as, you know, I'd tell my guys going to combat, that was my third deployment, like, we're all going over, but we're all not coming back, always meant that as you want to bring everybody over, but unfortunately, we're going to combat and you are going to probably lose people. But I'd never in a million years imagine I couldn't even bring the body of one of our fallen heroes back. And after 15 hours, dust finally settled that day. We ended up, unfortunately, losing eight great men. But it was 52 against the estimated fighting force of about 300 to 400 Taliban fighters.
2: Speaking with Clint Romashaw, Medal of Honor recipient. Clint, I've got this question once before, because I was talking about a different, it was a Vietnam story, but it's not important. I got a bunch of questions actually from listeners who didn't understand why guys who are in will actually risk their lives to go get a dead body. It seems, from a logical perspective, they couldn't make the connection. And I think I very lamely attempted to explain that. But being as how you are you, maybe you could try to explain that?
22: I think it just goes back to the sense of, again, how we take care of our veterans, how we take care of our heroes. Because for me, like, when, you know, you kind of open it up, how, you know, how does it feel to be a hero or going out and doing something heroic? That's not, for me, what hero means. Hero is kind of that badge of honor described to those that don't get to come back home. I was a warrior and I got to hang out with amazing warriors throughout my 12 years of military service. And our next generation will not step up and defend this great country if we don't do everything in our power to make sure those that have went before us have every dignity, honor, and ability to continue to be held in the just utmost regard. And again, it's, you're not going over to wonderful places. It's not, you know, spring break that you're getting deployed to. You're going over to do very bad things to very bad people that want to do bad things to you. And just the thought process that you're there with those guys in and out, you know, as they say, they become more than family. And they truly do. And you just can't imagine not giving a Gold Star family who has literally giving everything, because they allowed their loved one to go serve in that capacity, not to bring at least that body back for that closure to say goodbye one last time.
2: Clint, speaking of caring for the veterans that come home, which is, I know it's something you're passionate about. You and I have spoken about this personally before. Pure Talk, who I just adore, everyone knows, and America's Warrior Partnership. Can you talk a little bit? Would you mind talking a little bit about what they're doing? Because this is important.
22: This is amazing. I mean, we're on America's 250th, right? Like, if we want to keep this country around for another 250 years, it takes amazing companies like Pure Talk, who is a military-led, value-based American company that does amazing wireless programs and services here in the U.S. for an affordable price. I mean, I got six kids. Like, when they came out with their, $35 a month unlimited deal, like, I swapped over from Verizon in a heartbeat. That saved so much money. But they partnered up with America Warrior Partnership, who wants to empower veterans and empower communities to help end veteran suicide. And by doing so, with it being the 250th, we're raising $250,000 to donate to America's Warrior Partnership. And that comes from the great customers and the new customers that are signing up for Pure Talk's wireless programs and services, that they can do a one-time donation when they check out. They can do a roundup with their monthly bill, or they can do a just log into their customer account and if they're already a customer there, then just do a one-time donation. And hopefully, you know, we'll reach our $250,000 mark by the beginning of August. And if not, that's what's great about Peer Talk, is anything that comes up short, they're gonna build in the difference. And what that's gonna do is allow America Warrior Partnership to understand that veteran suicide isn't a program. It's really not, because if we could figure out a program that worked for veteran suicide, the billions that the VA has kind of thrown at the issue would have solved it by now. We've realized it's through treating each veteran individually, looking at their individual needs, because not everyone is the same, and providing so much hopefulness that we eliminate the hopelessness that puts them on that path that might ultimately take them to that end point to think that the solution to end their problems is to end their life. And that's not it. It's by doing good work, the outcome of that will be reducing our veteran suicide rate.
2: Amen. Clint, my brother, as always, dude, I appreciate you so much. Thank you for what you did for this country. Thank you so much.
22: Well, thank you, Jesse. Thanks for having me on.
2: Dude's a stud, man. Yeah, now you know why I love Pure Talk. What other phone company does that kind of thing? Dial #250 and say Jesse Kelly. Switch to Pure Talk. Get the veterans back on their feet. Support guys like that. All right. #250. Say Jesse Kelly.
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6: A 29-year-old man charged with 16 counts of aggravated battery and child abuse, accused of intentionally rear-ending a car full of children in West Park. In court, his spouse told Broward prosecutor Eric Linder she's not afraid of suspect Romario Martin.
7: Did he know the children were in the car?
8: Yeah.
7: You don't have any concern for their well-being, considering he knew they were in the car and intentionally hit your car while you were driving?
8: Not that I fear for my kids.
6: Martin remains jailed on an immigration case. The arrest report says none of the four children was hurt. A Jacksonville Sheriff's Office patrol officer facing charges after body cam footage showed him hitting a man in custody. Sheriff T.K. Waters announcing the arrest of Officer Shane Sadek yesterday. Sadek, who has been with the department for 3 years, arrested a 43-year-old man for an open container and resisting arrest during a traffic stop Monday. During processing, Officer Sadek reportedly became frustrated with the suspect and hit him in the face twice. Another officer witnessed the assault, reported it, and Sadek was arrested the next day. Florida death row inmate Dennis Michael Socher is the oldest man to be executed. He was put to death for the murder of Patricia Gifford after she refused to have sex with him New Year's Eve 1982 in Fort Lauderdale. Her sister Marilyn was there.
9: Dennis Socher was a lifelong brutal and sadistic man. They say the wheels of justice move slowly. Well, today, Patty Gifford justice arrived.
6: At 74, Socher is the 10th executed carried out this year. The state planning to execute two inmates in one day this month.
10: Governor Ron DeSantis resetting the execution date for former Lake County police officer James Duckett. His March execution was stayed due to an inconclusive DNA test. Now he'll be put to death at noon on July 28th, the same day that Dominic Ochocone is scheduled to die for the 1986 murder of his ex-girlfriend's parents. I'm Karen Curtis.
6: Arkansas executed two inmates in one day in 2017. With Florida's News, I'm Kimba Tyler.
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12: Still looks like a bit of a slowdown southbound on the Skyway Bridge, but this is not due to an incident. The delay is not too heavy. You should be able to make your way through there fine if you don't seek an alternate route. The rest of I-275 is clear. This includes the Howard Franklin Bridge. Right now, we are also incident-free on the Gandy and Courtney Campbell, and no issues reported east or westbound on the Selman, as well as I-4 and north and south of I-75. No issues either on the Veterans. I'm Brian Black, News Radio WFLA.
13: I'm Justin Mosley, here with your Max Defender 8 forecast. Warm and humid for tonight, with readings settling into the upper 70s for the Bay Area. Thursday forecast includes a mixture of sun and clouds. It will be hot. High temperatures back into the lower, in some cases, middle 90s. Rain chances are on the increase as we get into the latter half of the work week and into the weekend, as scattered to numerous showers and thunderstorms will be impacting the Bay Area. That is your weather forecast. I'm Max Defender 8 meteorologist Justin Mosley.
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3: Sets of strikes in one day. I'm Lisa Lacera, Fox News.
4: We'll have Iran defeated soon. They'll be defeated very soon.
3: President Trump speaking to defense contractors in Carlisle, Pennsylvania this afternoon as the U.S. launched its second set of strikes against Iranian targets. The U.S. military says it also disabled a ship that was trying to get through the reimposed blockade of Iranian ports. The president was in Pennsylvania to urge the defense contractors to step up production while also announcing tens of billions of dollars in private sector commitments for new defense plants and tech and robotics centers. And the president says a woman wrongfully detained in Iran since December 2024 has been freed. And the president reversing an order limiting some traffic stops by ICE agents.
5: ICE cannot give up one of its most important and effective crime-fighting tools, the traffic stop, President Trump wrote on social media, overturning a decision by Homeland Security Secretary Mark Wayne Mullen to limit traffic stops following a series of deadly encounters. The president says a temporary moratorium on traffic stops by immigration enforcement agents is playing into the hands of criminals. The suspension of most traffic stops came after two deadly shootings in Maine and Texas, and a third man killed by a tractor trailer while running from ICE agents.
3: Fox's Jared Halpern at the White House. South Texas bracing for what could be devastating floods.
6: The 4th of July floods last year had rainfall of 20.29 inches. The expected rainfall during this rainstorm is expected to be more than 30 inches.
3: Texas Governor Greg Abbott, who says assets and responders are standing by in the region as the threat of rising waters increases. There have been several rescues so far, and Abbott says Louisiana and Oklahoma have sent people to assist. 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
8: This is Lee Habib, and this is Our American Stories, the show where America is the star and the American people. Up next, a story from our regular contributor out of Iowa, a listener, Joy Neal Kidney, and she listens on WHO in Des Moines, a great iHeart station. Joy is the author of Leora's Dexter Letters, The Scarcity Years of the Great Depression, and today she shares the story of a unique meal her family ate during those tough financial times. Take it away, Joy.
9: When I heard about someone having to eat raccoon or possum, I thought of poor folks in the Deep South. Dad wasn't a hunter. And having grown up on an Iowa hog and cattle farm, I couldn't imagine having any kind of wild meat instead of good old pork. Old family letters, I learned that both raccoon and possum showed up on the table of my mother's family during the Great Depression. Some family members reported enjoying them. Claib and Leora Wilson had seven children, five sons and two daughters. Claib taught his sons to trap and hunt. Pelts could be sent to Sears Roebuck and Company in exchange for food and clothing. Claib insisted that his boys wait until they were 12 and could demonstrate safe handling of a gun before he was allowed to carry one to go hunting. And no animal was to be killed, just for sport. Squirrel and rabbit were their main sources of protein during those days. The saying was that Leora would cook anything the hunters brought her, as long as they were already skinned, cleaned, and ready for the skillet. or the roasting pan. Klaib taught the boys how to do that and to stretch pelts to cure. During the hard weeks of winter, Klaib hung carcasses on the porch where they'd freeze until they were needed. Dinner and supper also included fruits and vegetables from their big garden, fresh during growing season. Leora canned hundreds of glass mason jars filled with produce, anything she could put up for winter. Because of the Depression, Klaib had no steady job. The two oldest Wilson brothers, Delbert and Donald, graduated from Dexter High School in 1933. No jobs for them either. A classmate had joined the Navy and was happy having a full belly, days filled with activities, and an income. Leora said that the boys, with not enough to do, would probably get into trouble. So she and Klaib okayed the plan, only asking them not to get tattoos. Those boys in the Navy were so good to write home. Young siblings followed their world travels on a map. Their mother saved all those family letters. What a joy for me to read through and transcribe them decades later. One was from Leora on her 45th birthday, dated December 4th, 1935. My, what a wonderful present from my Navy boys. Thanks a lot, boys. They had sent a card and some candy. We had roast coon 2 years ago today, remember? Leora went on. That would have been just before Delbert and Donald enlisted in the Navy. You caught the last one on December 3rd, and the folks, that would be her mother and brothers from Omaha, came and surprised me. But the next day was the 4th, and we had that nice fat coon. Their next brother, Dale, age 14, wrote about a football banquet and added, "Today we had possum and sweet taters. Boy, it was sure good." Dale's twin Darlene enclosed her letter in the same envelope. "The sun is shining beautifully this morning," she wrote. "Dad and the boys are out trapping this morning, so Mom and us girls clean house and get dinner ready for the hungry hunters when they come. They come in with 2 possum yesterday, and today we're going to have a possum and sweet taters. Yum, yum." She chatted about her twin playing football, older sister Doris playing basketball, younger brother Danny being old enough to hunt with their dad. "Well, I'll write more after having a piece of good old opossum with the fumes just oozing out, and some gravy and some sweet potatoes." Opossum were good for something else than food. Klaib wrote just before Christmas that he'd shipped 8 skunks and 5 opossum to Sears in trade for goods from the mail order catalog. 2 years later, in November 1937, Delbert wrote home from the USS Chicago. "You boys coming home with all that game makes me sort of homesick. I thought for a while you boys weren't going to take to hunting and trapping so well. But it looks as if you boys will break Don's and my records. Go tour, boys. It's good outdoor exercise and a lot of fun. Sure like to sink my fangs into some coon meat for a change." In spite of Dale's and Darlene's comments about how good possum and sweet taters were, and even Delbert's memories of coon meat, I'd have to be desperate, as they were, during the Depression to try any. Just in case you want to try roast coon or possum with the fumes oozing out, you can find recipes for both of these days on the internet.
8: And great job, as always, by Monty Montgomery on the production. And a special thanks to Joy Neal Kidney, a fan of the show and also one of our best contributors. Possum, raccoon, and rabbit all showed up at the family dinner table during the Great Depression years. The kids, they all knew how to trap and hunt. And Mom, well, she'd cook anything that was shaved and clean. Dinner and supper included food from the garden. They canned any and everything. The story of Joy Neal Kidney and her family during the Great Depression their food regimen here on Our American Stories.

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0: This is Lee Habib, and this is Our American Stories. Our next story is the answer to a question. Why did women faint so much in the 19th century? Here to tell the story is Simon Whistler from the Today I Found Out YouTube channel and its sister, the Brain Food Show podcast. 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
14: You look as if you'd seen a ghost.
15: Dropping like flies, or at least as far as many stories indicate, it seems as if well-bred ladies in the 1800s struggled to maintain consciousness when faced with even the slightest emotional or physical shock.
14: I can't breathe.
15: Over the years, there have been several theories as to why this seemed to happen. To begin with, throughout the 19th century, among other times, ladies often wore corsets around the torso. Corsets were made of a durable, tightly woven fabric or leather, fashioned with channels running through them in which vertical ribs were inserted, called boning, because they were often made with whale bone, although ivory and wood were also used.
16: Well, boy, perfect 36. Hook it up.
15: While the purpose of the corset changed over time, sometimes meant to give a flat look, sometimes meant to give extra curves via tightening, it's the latter fad, particularly in the Victorian era, that many propose was the cause of at least some fainting spells. In this case, the entire device was held together and tightened, sometimes to extremes, by a system of lacing.
14: Now take a deep breath. Oh, come on.
15: The archetypical corset had its laces at the back, and for the most fashionable ladies, these had to be tightened by another.
14: I feel elegant, but I can't breathe.
15: Girls were started in corsets at a very young age, and for them and ladies after childbirth, waist training to shrink the size of the waist via super tight lacing was very common. As a result of this particular version of corset fashion, over time, corset wearers' bodies changed. Their ribs were displaced, their lungs were squashed, some organs were compressed against the spine, and others were shoved down into the lower abdomen.
14: Well, I certainly don't relish wearing this thing, but pride has come to the rescue. For tonight, I'll do anything. It'll be worth it. If we can create a breathtaking effect, it'll be simple to monopolize all the worthwhile men. Exactly.
15: In addition to making it hard to breathe, hearts struggled to pump, and guts struggled to digest what little food they could get down. As one Victorian lady is reported as saying, I had only eaten 2 bites of my biscuit. There was no room beneath my corset for a third. This led to the Great Corset Controversy of the 19th century. Said one woman in a letter to the Boston Globe in January of 1893, those who have been systematically laced up in proper stays from their childhood are the only ones who are capable of forming a right judgment on this subject, and I hope you will allow tight laces the opportunity of defending themselves against the enemies of trim little waist. On the other side of the argument, in an article titled The Slaves of Fashion, published in the Chicago Tribune in September of 1891, it was noted, it is difficult to imagine a slavery more senseless, cruel, or far-reaching in its injurious consequences than that imposed by fashion on civilized womanhood during the last generation. The tight lacing required by the wasp waist has produced generations of invalids and bequeathed to posterity suffering that will not vanish for many decades. Whatever side of the tight-laced argument a particular woman was on, whether by their suboptimal blood pressure, inability to breathe properly, or low blood sugar, it's thought this may have been one potential cause for Victorian ladies reportedly retreating to their fainting rooms and swooning into their fainting couches. Another fashion-based theory is that a well-dressed woman of this era wore an enormous amount of clothing, and even in the summer, such a lady had, in addition to the corset, underwear, a bustle pad, a full skirt supported by crinoline, reed horsehair, petticoats, sometimes lined with steel, and a bonnet. Some may have fainted from overheating, while others may have collapsed under the sheer weight of their garments, which would have been more difficult to handle, combined with the aforementioned cinching aspects. Another potential contributor sometimes pointed to in trying to explain some of the swooning could have been chronic poisoning. During the 19th century, while people knew that arsenic was poisonous, they didn't seem to know or care that environmental exposure from its fumes could have a deleterious effect. As such, and given its utility in certain applications, it was widely used in the manufacture of everything from fabrics to paints to the paper in which food was wrapped. In fact, by the end of the 1800s, 80% of wallpaper was arsenic laced. Arsenic poisoning has a variety of symptoms, including headaches, cold sweats, and fainting. There was an 1880 report of a woman who had fainting fits almost daily until she was moved to another room in her home that wasn't furnished with arsenic-tainted wallpaper, where she recovered a few weeks later. In addition, arsenic, along with lead, mercury, and other such toxic substances, were commonly found in makeup during the Victorian era. Lead was also a common ingredient in hair dyes and was frequently found in wine, along with arsenic and copper. Together, these toxins contributed to more wealthy Victorians suffering from seizures and theoretically swooning when compared with their poorer neighbors who couldn't afford such luxuries. All that said, it is highly likely that some, or even the majority, of this swooning was put on. You see, besides potential side effects from the fad of extreme tight lacing of corsets or other things, for a time, swooning at the least hint of shock also became expected and downright ladylike. This also made it a great literary device in stories.
16: I'm a victim of circumstance. I'm going to faint.
17: Oh, she has fainted. Get her a glass of water.
16: No, whiskey.
15: Women, particularly of high station, were expected to act the role of a delicate flower, while men were expected to be hard as nails.
18: It means be advised that I'm mean, nasty, and tired. I eat Constantino wire and piss napalm, and I can put a round through a flea's ass at 200 meters.
15: Swooning was simply one method of a woman showing her delicate nature in the form of an extreme emotional reaction to a particular event. Today, simply gasping might be the best social cue equivalent. So, in the 19th century, swooning was just another form of accepted social cue for ladies to have in their toolbox, whether they literally were fainting or just more likely, in most cases, making a show of it. Beyond this, the ladies also had another potential incentive for swooning. You see, at the time, well-to-do women often had something called a fainting room. This was a room for the women to recover from a fainting spell and other forms of so-called hysteria. Besides just getting to relax in peace on a comfortable fainting chair, there was another benefit. A doctor or midwife could be called to attend to a woman who was suffering from some form of hysteria, which included symptoms of swooning, among other things. And by attend to, we mean give a vigorous pelvic massage, whether manually with their hands or using a water massager if attending to the woman in their office or other location that had one. This went on until the lady in question was relieved, curing her of her hysteria. This was also a boon to doctors at the time, who otherwise tended to be avoided by the general public unless absolutely necessary. Treating female hysteria, though, was something that women who had the money often needed done regularly and were more than happy to pay. However, this was very time-consuming and could require some amount of physical exertion for the midwife or doctor in question, particularly if they had to attend to multiple ladies in the same day in this way. Doctors lamented that treating hysterics taxed their physical endurance. In this case, the husband could potentially also be called in to help. Later, this practice and the cramped hands of physicians throughout Europe and North America led to the invention of the vibrator for quickly relieving hysteria, saving the physician's significant time and effort. In the early 20th century, as houses wired up with electricity became more and more common, the vibrator for this use became something of a common household item for those who could afford one. With it, you didn't even necessarily need to call the doctor to relieve hysteria.
0: And a terrific job on the production, editing, and storytelling by our own Greg Hengler. And a special thanks to Simon Whistler from the Today I Found Out YouTube channel and its sister, the Brain Food Show podcast. And boy, did we get an answer to why did women faint so much in the 19th century? If men had been subject to the same fashion styles, we'd be fainting in those fainting rooms too, and getting applications from doctors and treatment as well. The clothing, the corsets, the layers, and in summertime, it was just too much. The story of why did women faint so much in the 19th century answered here on Our American Stories.
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24: A Miami-Dade music teacher accused of taking advantage of one of his students. The underage teen says text messages turned into visits to his Kendall home where they engaged in sex. Ayachiro Nakashima was arrested yesterday on lewd and lascivious battery by an authority figure.
25: $15,000 each count, plus house arrest, GPS monitor.
24: The 33-year-old's attorney arguing Nakashima is not a danger to the public and not a flight risk. The St. John's County Sheriff's Office this week releasing the footage captured by police of a vehicle driving down 95 shooting fireworks out of the car on the 4th of July.
26: I got it on camera, but it looked like it was mortar style. It looked like one of them bounced off the ground.
24: Deputies pulling the car over with the driver denying the accusation until the deputy tells them a helicopter had been following and recording them for the past 10 miles. The passenger was arrested and charged with shooting a deadly missile from a moving vehicle. With Florida's News, I'm Kimba Tyler.
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31: All clear again on the highways and roads of Tampa Bay. This includes north and southbound lanes of I-75. Also east and west of I-4, including those westbound lanes from Plant City towards Hillsboro. Also, right now, no issues reported east or west on the Selman. We're clear on the Gandy and Courtney Campbell if you're crossing the Bay, as well as the Howard Franklin Bridge, actually all of I-275, including the Skyway Bridge as well. And taking a look in Pinellas, all clear on US 19. I'm Brian Black, News Radio WFLA.
32: I'm Justin Mosley, here with your Max Defender 8 forecast. Warm and humid for tonight, with readings settling into the upper 70s for the Bay Area. Thursday forecast includes a mixture of sun and clouds. It will be hot, high temperatures back into the lower, in some cases, middle 90s. Rain chances are on the increase as we get into the latter half of the work week and into the weekend, as scattered to numerous showers and thunderstorms will be impacting the Bay Area. That is your weather forecast. I'm Max Defender 8 meteorologist, Justin Mosley.
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0: And we return to Our American Stories. Up next, a story that started in Rogers, Arkansas, a truly beautiful town, and the home of Daisy Outdoor Products and the Daisy Airgun Museum, which is truly out of this world. Here to tell the story is Joe Murfin, the chairman of the board of that aforementioned museum. Take it away, Joe.
36: When I learned this story in my career with Daisy, I used to really love to talk to older people who were retired from the company. I felt I could learn so much from them, and so much of what we as a company thought we were doing was new in a way had been done before, or we could benefit from their experience. And so I would tap into that knowledge base a lot. And I started calling people and saying, do you know about these astronauts with Apollo 14? Yeah, Alan Shepard came here to Rogers. You knew that? Oh yeah, I had lunch with Rusa. I said, you know there's two golf balls on the moon? Yeah, I knew that. I said, why have you never told me this? Because I didn't think it was important. In June of 2015, while I was still serving as vice president of public relations for DAISY, I was contacted by a gentleman with an estate company in Fort Smith, Arkansas. And he told me about a 103-year-old woman who had passed away, and her estate was going to be liquidated. There was going to be a sale. And it was one of these estate sales where everything's full price today, but if you come back tomorrow, it's 20% off, and by Friday, it'll be half price. And so I was familiar with those. I like that kind of sales. I like old things and antiques. And he started talking to me about items that he'd found in this woman's attic that were DAISY related and bore the name of Jack Powers. And I knew Jack Powers to have been a vice president of public relations for DAISY for a long time. He joined DAISY in the 60s, and he worked there until he actually passed away. And we kind of, he and I, this gentleman with the estate sale and I, made the connection that probably this woman was a relative of Jack Powers, and that Jack had at some point in time decided he'd leave some things with her to store as he moved on in his career. But this gentleman wanted us to buy things from him, and I immediately told him we're a nonprofit, that we don't purchase things, we'll accept your donation. But the more he talked, and eventually the more photos that he emailed to me, the more interested I was in acquiring some things. One of the things he had was a very early instinct shooting kit that was made for a promoter of instinct shooting by the name of Lucky McDaniel. And it was made by DAISY, but it was barely identified as, you know, it's the Lucky McDaniel shooting kit. And then on the back, somewhere very small, DAISY Manufacturing, Rogers, Arkansas. It wasn't a DAISY branded item. I'd heard about it. I knew what it was worth. And so to kind of establish a relation with him immediately, I said, I like that Lucky McDaniel shooting kit. We'd like to acquire that. The book value is this, and that's what I'll pay you for, even though it's got a water stain on the front. And I just kind of set the tone that I'm willing to do something for you if you're willing to work with me on some of the other things. There were a lot of photographs. There were a lot of books. There were a lot of magazine covers with famous people's pictures on them that were autographed to Jack Powers, this DAISY public relations VP. There were even some Crossman air rifles. Crossman's a major competitor of DAISY. I knew somebody at Crossman, and I said, I'll tell you what, I'll even help you if you'll help me with some of these other items and be fair with me. There was a kind of like a salesman's display case, a wooden case, red velvet line, with a half dozen beautiful Crossman guns in it. And I said, I've got a buddy at Crossman. He, like me, is interested in history. Let me contact him. I'll have you a phone call by this afternoon of somebody that can appraise those for you and or would like to buy them for Crossman. And so we began to work together on this, but some of the things that really caught my eye were more unusual things, and they caused me to go to the president of DAISY and say, you and I need to be pickers this week, and we need to go down and see this sale and see these items, because I really don't know what I'm getting into, but they belong to Jack Powers and they're from the 60s, etc. And one of the most intriguing things was a photo of the entire Apollo 14 crew. It had all three astronauts' signature, which I've talked to people who say that a lot of times they'd take these crew photos out, but only one astronaut would make an appearance somewhere. So Alan Shepard might sign it, or Edgar Mitchell, or Stuart Rusa, but very unusual for all three of them to be there and all three of them to sign these photos like this. But they did. This one, Apollo 14, was signed by all three. And then down at the bottom on the mat, around the mat area around the photograph, it said to Jack Powers, "Our most sincere thanks for the Daisy golf balls by Victor. They're out of this world." So I talked to this gentleman at the estate sale company, and we arranged some general pricing on some of these items. And I said, but two things. I need to acquire them before the sale starts. I need to come down there Monday morning, and I want to buy them. You just told me what you were going to price these items at. I want to pretend it's the following Friday when everything's half price. So that was my challenge to him. And as most negotiations go, we met in the middle somewhere on a pre-established handshake over the phone price on photos of Apollo missions with this wonderful statement on them that really intrigued me. The second thing I asked him is, who are you dealing with? And he told me the name of the family member. And I said, I need a phone number for them and I need to speak with them. And then tomorrow I will come down and I will buy this, this, this, this, and this. But nothing happens unless I talk to Jack Powers' family member. So he gives me the contact information. Of course, he said, you're not trying to go around me, are you? And I said, no, I'm dealing with you. That's fine. But I just want to speak to him. So I spoke to Jack's son. I later would meet with him and have lunch with him, but I asked that he immediately, after he told me this story, I asked that he immediately write me an email and send it to me, because I actually feared, what if he never comes? We're supposed to meet. He's supposed to tell me this story. I'm supposed to get to interview him, but I need this story in writing. And so he did that. But, you know, my first question is, so why are there Daisy golf balls at all? Why do they exist? And how do they get on the moon?
0: And we're listening to a story within a story within a story. And by the way, what are Daisy golf balls? We're going to find out in a bit. But by the way, anyone who has ever done garage selling, or better still, estate closings and estate sales, oh my goodness, this is the joy of a lifetime, one I enjoyed with my mom for decades, well into my 30s. On Saturdays in Bergen County, New Jersey, we would get out the Bergen record, circle the estate sales, and go on Saturday, never on Thursday, never on Friday, always the last day. And that's when you could make deals and find treasure. The story of the Daisy golf balls on the moon and so much more, for all of you who are collectors of memorabilia, sports artifacts, or anything else, the rest of the story is for you. We find out the answer to the question, what are Daisy golf balls for? When we return here on Our American Stories.

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17: And we continue with Our American Stories and the story of Daisy golf balls on the moon. When we last left off, Joe Murfin of the Daisy Airgun Museum in Rogers, Arkansas, was telling us about learning of an estate sale unlike any other. The seller had tons of unique Daisy products, including a photo signed by the astronauts of Apollo 14, with a thank you note written on the bottom made out to Jack Powers, a former Daisy PR executive. Intrigued, Joe managed to get in contact with Jack Powers' son to figure out the story behind the photo. Let's return to Joe.
6: So why are there Daisy golf balls at all? Why do they exist? And how do they get on the moon? And he began to tell me a most interesting story. His dad, right out of college, his first job was a executive director of the American Sport Fishing Institute in Washington, D.C. So a young man just out of school takes his first job, wants to impress his boss, moves somewhere in Virginia near Washington, D.C. He's renting a townhouse with he and his wife. And there were six identical townhouses side by side. And he's trying to impress his boss in the new job, and he works late at night. So he comes home after dark. He throws open the door and says, "Honey, I'm home." And a gruff voice says, "I'm not your honey, and I think you're in the wrong townhouse." Luckily, no one was injured. And as a matter of fact, both of them laughed about it. Both of them said, "Well, let's get our wives and put on a pot of coffee and let's get to know each other. We're next door neighbors." It was a humorous incident, but that chance meeting became a lifelong friendship for these two couples. As their futures unfolded, this gentleman's name was Al Chop. He was the head of Project Blue Book for the Air Force. His job was to investigate UFO and alien sightings. And Al went on to become the VP of Public Relations for NASA, and his voice could be heard in the control booth, mission control for all of the Apollo missions. It was Al Chop's voice that you heard. So that was his career path. Jack Powers left the Sport Fishing Institute, went to Crossman Air Rifles, which explains why a Daisy executive in a relative's home an hour away would have a collection of Crossman guns. And then from there, he left Crossman and came to Daisy. He did a tremendous job at Daisy. And from people I've talked to that knew him, he was just the ultimate PR guy. He had a Rolodex with names of famous people in it, with their direct home phone numbers of politicians and Hollywood actors and actresses. He just knew everybody. And he was constantly ripping articles out of newspaper and magazines, writing a note, firing it off to these famous people, letting them know that he'd seen what they'd done. And there were, at those times, during the 60s and 70s, there were famous people appearing in Daisy ads. And there was a little bit of a Hollywood connection where Daisy developed guns and holsters because there were a lot of Western movies being made and things like that. So Jack Powers was very well connected, and he would go down and visit Al Chop and his wife in Florida to watch launchings of space vehicles and rockets. And then he'd be introduced to the crews and to the astronauts, and he would ask them to come to Daisy. He would ask him to come up and meet our people and walk through our factory. And all these astronauts knew about Daisy, or had had an air rifle when they were a kid, and so they did this. That's how the photo ended up in Rogers, Arkansas. That's how the photo was signed. But still, you know, why are there golf balls on the moon? Well, Daisy was owned during that time by a company called Victor Comptrometer. And Victor Comptrometer made adding machines. And when the handheld calculators started flooding the market in the United States, and they were not inexpensive at that time, but they were plentiful and they worked a lot better than a mechanical adding machine did, this adding machine company decided that they needed to diversify their holdings. So they built a recreational products group. They purchased the companies Daisy, Head and Lures and Fishing Equipment, Ertl Toys, Valley Manufacturing, which made exercise equipment, Nissan Gymnastics, which made gymnastics equipment, Bear Archery, very famous archery, old archery company, Burke Golf Equipment, who did business as a DBA of PGA Golf, and the Worthington Ball Company, which made golf balls. So immediately, Victor asked the Worthington Ball Company to stamp a bunch of golf balls with the Victor name. Don't know the exact number of these. I like to think it was very few, but some of them, then they would stamp the other side with Bear. So it says Victor Bear Archery, Victor Ertl, you know, Victor Burke, you know, whatever the other company's name was. And so there were golf balls stamped with Victor and Daisy. And these golf balls weren't sold in any store. They were just given out. The president of each of these companies or the executives of each of these companies would take them out, play in the Chamber City tournament. You know, here's a sleeve of my golf balls. Why don't you trade? Why don't you play these, you know? So in 1961, Alan Shepard became the second person and the first American to travel into space. 10 years later, in 71, he commanded the Apollo 14 mission and became the fifth person and the oldest person to walk on the moon. And the crew of the Apollo included Shepard, Edgar Mitchell, and Stuart Roosa. So knowing that Shepard was an avid golfer, Jack Powers just made the suggestion to Al Chop, why don't you take some of these Daisy golf balls that say Victor on one side, Daisy on the other, and get Alan Shepard to hit him on the moon, knowing that Alan Shepard wanted to do that. By the way, I think it was Mitchell that threw a javelin on the moon. So there have been two sports played on the moon that we know of, but the most famous is Shepard stepping out onto the moon. And he's wearing a spacesuit that makes him look like the Michelin Man. He can barely get his hands together. And he had taken an excavation tool with him, which he was supposed to have. And then each astronaut was allowed to take a personal item with him. Some of them would take a watch with them. And Shepard took a golf head. And he tapes it or attaches it somehow to this excavation tool. He drops the golf ball on the surface. He takes a one-handed swing and said that one went miles and miles and miles. Actually, it probably went 200 to 400 yards because there is some atmosphere and there is some gravity on the moon. And so it doesn't just go out into space forever. It actually does drop. So it was a long shot, but it wasn't miles and miles and miles. By the way, the crew were never allowed to divulge the brand name of anything they took into space. And I've done a little bit of research on it. It was interesting how they selected the flag that went to the moon. They actually would send out 6 employees, tell them to buy a flag, bring it back, tear up all the packaging, get rid of all the tags on the flag, and then one of those flags was selected. So no one can ever claim we made the American flag that's on the moon. It's so randomly done that no one knows. But this was a personal item. But Shepard was, you know, instructed never to divulge what brand he hit, and he never did. If you just search for this on the internet, you'll find my information and my story that I've developed over these golf balls. You'll never find one by Shepard where he divulges the brand name. You'll find people that speculate that he liked this golf ball. I saw him play that golf ball. It was probably one of those. My question was of the son of Jack Powers, so how do you know? And he said, two ways. Number one, my father told me every day I put those golf balls on the moon. Secondly, when my father would challenge me and tell me to do something and I'd say, you can't make me do that, he'd say, I put 2 golf balls on the moon. If I can do that, I can make you mow the yard. It's not like Alan Shepard ever said it. It's that my dad did it. And he was said he was very proud of a lot of things he did for Daisy. He was very proud of his career, of the people he knew and associated with. But he was most proud that he put them on the moon.
17: And a special thanks to Katrina Hine for capturing the audio and a terrific job on the production by Monty Montgomery. And a special thanks to Joe Murfin for sharing the story. His museum is the Daisy Airgun Museum. It's in beautiful Rogers, Arkansas. And this may be the ultimate PR stunt that nobody knew about. That's the joy of this one, except the guy who did the stunt himself. The story of the Daisy golf balls on the moon, here on Our American Story.
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4: A music teacher at a Miami-Dade charter school facing lewd and lascivious battery by an authority figure charges after he's accused of striking up a sexual relationship with an underage teenage student.
5: I don't believe he's a flight risk. There is no danger to the community. He has no prior criminal history.
4: Hayachiro Nakashima appeared in bond court this morning, his attorney saying the 33-year-old turned himself into police yesterday. Nakashima has already posted his $45,000 bond and will be on house arrest with a GPS monitor. There was no immediate comment from Palm Glades Preparatory Academy High School. A stomach bug making the rounds is actually a microscopic parasite. State health officials confirming 60 cyclosporiasis cases around 24 countries, including Miami counties, including Miami-Dade, Broward, and Palm Beach.
6: Given the nature of the situation, anyone who's having watery diarrhea that is outside of normal with any of those symptoms should contact their health provider immediately.
4: Cleveland Clinic infectious disease expert Dr. Carla McWilliams says this infection targets the gut and symptoms can last for weeks. Previous outbreaks of cyclosporiasis have been associated with raspberries, basil, cilantro, snow peas, and lettuce. The Sunshine Protection Act moving through Congress. Congressman Greg Stoops says the measure would lock the clock, making daylight saving time permanent.
7: Americans should never again have to participate in this outdated ritual of turning the clocks back and forth. As we can end the disruption that comes every spring and every fall when the federal government tells hundreds of millions of Americans to change their clocks.
4: The bill now in the hands of the Senate. A car full of kids is rear-ended in West Park Tuesday, and investigators say the father of one of them is facing 16 charges. In court, Broward prosecutor Eric Linder asked the spouse of 29-year-old Romario Martin if the collision was intentional.
8: Mr. Martin began following behind your vehicle and then accelerated?
9: Yes.
8: And then he struck the rear of your vehicle?
4: The arrest report says none of the four children was hurt. Martin remains jailed for an immigration case. With Florida's News, I'm Kimba Tyler.
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11: All clear again on the highways and roads of Tampa Bay. This includes north and southbound lanes of I-75. Also east and west of I-4, including those westbound lanes from Plant City towards Hillsboro. Also, right now, no issues reported east or west on the Selman. We're clear on the Gandy and Courtney Campbell if you're crossing the bay, as well as the Howard Franklin Bridge, actually all of I-275, including the Skyway Bridge as well, and taking a look in Pinellas, all clear on US 19. I'm Brian Black, News Radio WFLA.
12: A mostly calm and quiet night with overnight lows in the upper 70s and lower 80s under mostly clear skies. As we head into our Thursday, the first half of the day, we should see some showers, some isolated and scattered showers developing along the Nature Coast and moving their way towards the south and east. About a 40% coverage with afternoon highs in the low and mid 90s. Feels like temperatures above 100 degrees. And then our rain chances really increase as we head into the weekend. I'm Max Defender 8 meteorologist Zuleika Soler.
13: Latest round of strikes complete. I'm Lisa Lacera, Fox News. U.S. Central Command says it ended an evening wave of strikes against Iran about an hour ago, saying the strikes hit command centers, air defense sites, and missile and drone capabilities, hitting the northern part of Iran for the first time.
14: U.S. Navy jets now launching strikes around the clock, including during daylight hours. This afternoon, U.S. forces hit Greater Toum Island outside the Strait of Hormuz for the first time. Iran has controlled it since 1971. The UAE has long claimed the island belongs to them. The ramped up sorties along Iran's coastline, an attempt to increase shipping in the Strait of Hormuz and potentially pave the way for U.S. warships to sail through.

0: something that hasn't happened for 2 months.
1: Fox's Lucas Tomlinson in Tel Aviv. President Trump said again today that Iran wants to make a deal. The president with those comments, well, in Carlisle, Pennsylvania this afternoon, where he urged American defense contractors to step up production, while also unveiling a plan for a $10 billion private sector investment to the state.
2: These investments will create more than 4,000 jobs. Pennsylvania workers will build the ships, submarines, trucks, weapons, and industries that will ensure America remains the strongest and most powerful nation in the history of the world.
1: The president said the money will be used for shipbuilding, munitions, space technology, and robotics to strengthen the U.S. defense industrial base. The search for three people missing when a boat capsized in the San Francisco Bay has been called off.
3: Jared Tosco, captain of the port for U.S. Coast Guard Sector San Francisco, says crews have searched 950 nautical miles for 23 hours straight.
4: Despite that extensive effort, we have been unsuccessful in locating any survivors within the search area.
3: Noting search efforts would suspend at sunset. Three people are still missing a day after a recreational cruise boat carrying 20 people for memorial service capsized in the San Francisco Bay.
1: Fox's Kristen Goodwin. 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
9: This is Lee Habib, and this is Our American Stories, and we tell stories about everything here on this show, from the arts to sports, and from business to history, and everything in between, including your stories. 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They're some of our favorites. In 1938, German scientists learned the power of splitting an atom, and with that, they gained a huge head start in what was truly the first nuclear arms race. But instead of a stockpile, the race was to just get it right, and then maybe they could replicate the results. In the town that housed the bulk of the work of the Manhattan Project, Oak Ridge, Tennessee, there was a single photographer, Ed Westcott. This is the story that led to the end of World War II and the one man that photographed it all. Here's Arthur Richard Cook with the story.
10: In August of 1934, President Hindenburg of Germany died. Chancellor Hitler moved quickly to consolidate the office of president and chancellor and molded it into a new position as dictator. His new title was Führer. A national referendum weeks later was approved by 90% of the voters. Meanwhile, in Nashville, Tennessee, Ed Westcott's father, after saving for a year, bought 12-year-old Ed his first camera. They found a used mobile lunch wagon, which they renovated into a darkroom. Family, friends, and neighbors could get film developed for 50 cents a roll. He was largely self-taught. He started working with portrait studios in Nashville while still a teenager. There were clues in East Tennessee in September of 1942. A press release published in newspapers said the military was building an ammunition testing range outside of Knoxville, Tennessee. This partially explained the condemnation of 58,000 acres by the government. The reports in newspapers were a total lie. Farmers who owned the land were totally in the dark. surveying crews asked permission to be on their land for a few hours. In November, owners found a single piece of paper attached to the screen front door, announcing that the owners of the land had 3 weeks to vacate the property. It was being confiscated by the federal government. Many of these families had farmed their land for generations. The farmhouses were bulldozed down in a matter of days after the eviction date. The ammunition testing range excuse was done on purpose. It discouraged squatters, and it worked. The families viewed their farms as a personal Garden of Eden. The land provided for all their needs, both physically and spiritually. Most families never, ever got over the quick, harsh eviction. They were compensated for their land, but hundreds of farmers were looking for new farmland at the same time. Prices went through the roof. Many of the farmers ended up working at the industrial plants, which were built on their former land. Meanwhile, 160 miles to the west in Nashville, a 20-year-old man had a decision to make. Ed Westcott was a photographer for the Nashville Office of the Army Corps of Engineers. The office was being closed. Ed was offered two options. He could transfer to the Alaskan Highway to document the construction of it, or he could go to a new installation outside of Knoxville. Ed had spent all of his entirely too brief life in Tennessee. He had recently gotten married and had a newborn son. Knoxville it was. He accepted the job in November and would start in January of 1943. His employee number was 29. Little did he know that in less than 3 years, he would create the most important photographic archive of 20th century American history. Ed said there wasn't much going on when he reported to work. Putting in roads and rail lines was the first order of business. Ed said if this was a war project, it wasn't much of a project. Ed dove into his work. From January 1943 until the end of the war in August of 1945, he took somewhere between 15,000 to 20,000 photographs. In an era where everyone has a camera on their cell phone, that doesn't sound like much. 16 to 21 photographs every single day. But it was a different time. The cameras were heavy, and often he needed heavy tripods to mount his camera on. During the war, Ed had a 4x5 speed graphic, which used roll film with 6 exposures on each roll. And then he had an 8x10 Deerdorfer, which used a single sheet of film for each photograph. If he was shooting inside, he had to use bulky floodlights, which took a long time to set up, and oftentimes for just a single shot. And at the end of the day, he had to go back to his darkroom and develop the day's film and print proof sheets. Then there might be a dance to shoot later that night. Cameras were banned in the secret city. His was the only camera in a town of 75,000. And for a guy with ambition, his side hustle as a photographer was almost a full-time job on its own. There were many weddings each weekend. The fastest growing department at the hospital was the maternity ward. If you needed photos of your firstborn, Ed was the man.
9: And when we come back, we'll continue this remarkable story of a man, a town, and a time. Ed Westcott's story here on Our American Stories. 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
8: 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Steele spined, never bending, bowing or breaking to the radical left lunatics. Now Steele takes that fight to Washington to deliver for President Trump again. Steele and DeSantis fought for Florida. 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
9: And we're back with Our American Stories and the story of the Manhattan Project, the perfecting of atomic weaponry, and the building of a 75,000-person town in less than 3 years. We continue with Richard Cook.
10: The speed and scale of Oak Ridge was unlike anything the country had ever seen. From the time the farmers were evicted until the day Japan surrendered was a mere 1,020 days. This top secret installation went from cows grazing pasture land to the fifth largest city in the state and one of the largest industrial complexes in the history of mankind. Splitting an atom was an astonishing new energy source, and it was fully realized in Oak Ridge, Tennessee. Timing, both good and bad, can be a terribly random thing. In December of 1938, two scientists in Germany discovered a uranium atom could be split and release a massive amount of energy. Barely 8 months later, Germany invaded Poland and World War II started. The first perception of atomic power by the world would be during a war. General Dick Groves ran the Manhattan Project. He was a no-nonsense, impatient taskmaster. His second in command was Colonel Ken Nichols. They were hired in September of 1942. Things happened quickly. They made the decision to step up the process to condemn 60,000 acres of farmland west of Knoxville, Tennessee. They also obtained from the War Production Board a AAA priority rating. It was the highest rating possible. There were shortages of thousands of materials during the war. The Manhattan Project would be first in line for anything and everything. Another objective was to borrow from the U.S. Treasury 14,000 tons of silver for the industrial plants in Oak Ridge. That is equal to the weight of 9,000 cars. And finally, they also contracted with a uranium mine owner in the Belgian Congo for 1,250 tons of high-quality uranium ore. Dick and Ken completed these four vitally important objectives during the first 4 days on the job. In 18 months, they built the fifth largest city in the state. During the peak, a home was completed every 30 minutes. There were over 6,000 massive industrial machines separating two isotopes of uranium. Oak Ridge devoured 10% more electricity than New York City during the war. New York had over 7.5 million residents. Oak Ridge, about 75,000. For safety reasons, workers lived miles from the industrial sites. These were new experimental processes creating a new type of uranium. There were worries an accident would be catastrophic. So to ferry workers to and from the plants, they built the ninth largest bus system in the country. A bus arrived or departed from the main terminal every 60 seconds, 24 hours a day, 7 days a week. Even with the industrial plants, the speed of construction was head-spinning. The problems were huge. For every 2,000 pounds of raw uranium, there was only 14 pounds of the precious uranium-235. The plants were named S-50, K-25, and Y-12. The names were total gibberish. They were created to make sure absolutely nothing was conveyed to the workers or the outside world about the purpose of these plants. Normally, after a theory is proved out in the laboratory, a prototype is built to see if the idea is scalable. There was no time for that. K-25 used a filter method. There was a 2% difference in the size of uranium-238 and the smaller uranium-235. A filter would have holes small enough that the larger 238 could not pass through it easily, but the smaller 235 could. A filter the size of your thumbnail would have over 15 million holes in it. When they started building K-25, the scientists had not developed a filter which worked. The scientists just kept grinding out possible solutions until they developed one which worked. Much of what happened in Oak Ridge was based mostly on blind faith. Why such a rush? Only people in the highest echelons of the military, government, and science knew the horrible secret, which kept all of them awake at night. Hitler had his own atomic weapons program. We knew almost nothing about it. But what was known was nightmarish. Hitler had a 2-year head start. This was the original. If Hitler got the weapon first, London would be gone. Moscow, most likely, too. If Hitler could get an airfield in Greenland, the entire east coast of the United States would be under threat. The resulting carnage would make the Holocaust look like a tiny blip on a moral radar screen. There were 75,000 workers in Oak Ridge. Only 200 to 300 workers knew the purpose of the giant industrial site. But all the workers were highly motivated to end the war. They had family and friends dying in distant lands. The loss of American life during World War II would equal a 9/11 attack every 5 days for 3.5 years. From the bottom up, workers were pleading with their bosses, "What can we do to end the killing?" And from the top down, the leaders did their own pleading, faster, just work faster. Forces from the very top of the Manhattan Project and the fears of workers on the bottom rung of the labor pool all came together in Oak Ridge, Tennessee, unlike anywhere else in the nation. The officials kept the purpose of this place secret, almost against all odds. But there were two aspects of the top secret project which could not be hidden from the workers. One was the scale of what was going on. Nobody knew what it was, but it was the biggest effort they had ever seen in their young lives. And it would be the biggest effort of their entire lives. The other aspect which could not be hidden was the speed of the effort. Everyone could see it was moving at a blistering pace. It seemed that housing and industrial plants were built almost overnight. These two elements, speed and scale, made the atmosphere electric. Throw into the equation youth and hormones, and it was the most amazing place in the country. The workers said it was the most exciting time of their lives and the scariest, too. The terror and carnage of war was the backdrop for everything.
9: And you've been listening to Richard Cook telling the story of Oak Ridge, Tennessee and the Manhattan Project, which, by the way, this should be a story that every school child knows, right? I mean, how we don't know this story. Well, shame on all of us in the end. In a very short time, going from the eviction of farmers to the fifth largest city in a state, most of the people there not knowing precisely what was going on, the folks there, the folks fighting, the generals, the president, had no idea what was going to happen. And that's why the rush and the speed. When we come back, we continue with Richard Cook, the story of the Manhattan Project, here on Our American Stories.
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22: A Tallahassee jury could soon decide if Miami Beach State Representative Fabian Basabi has to pay for allegedly sexually harassing, battering, and defaming a legislative aide and an intern. After resting his case this morning without presenting any witnesses, Basabi, who is serving as his own attorney, said he didn't realize he rested. The judge, frustrated.
23: There's continued violations of this court's orders, bringing up things that are not to be brought up in front of the jury. It deprives one party or the other of a fair trial.
22: Basabi claims he is innocent and was never charged criminally. The longtime play-by-play of Orlando Magic basketball stepping down. David Steele announcing his retirement after 37 years. The Mega Millions jackpot rolling over again. There was no grand prize winner last night, so the next drawing on Friday will be worth at least $672 million. Ahead of that, there's another big Powerball drawing tonight with $498 million on the line. With Florida's News, I'm Kimba Tyler.
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28: Don't forget, there is some long-term construction on some of those major highways and roads of Tampa Bay, including southbound of I-275 towards eastbound lanes of I-4 and westbound lanes of I-4 towards both north and southbound lanes of I-275, as well as 301 both north and southbound between Bloomingdale Avenue and Dr. King Boulevard, and taking a look in Pinellas, 54th Avenue northwestbound towards I-275 and Curlew eastbound after Countryside Boulevard. I'm Brian Black, News Radio WFLA.
29: A mostly calm and quiet night with overnight lows in the upper 70s and lower 80s under mostly clear skies. As we head into our Thursday, the first half of the day, we should see some showers, some isolated and scattered showers developing along the Nature Coast and moving their way towards the south and east. About a 40% coverage with afternoon highs in the low and mid 90s. Feels like temperatures above 100 degrees. And then our rain chances really increase as we head into the weekend. I'm Axe Defender 8 meteorologist Zuleika Soler.
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9: And we're back with Our American Stories and the story of the Manhattan Project, America's World War II project that was hell-bent on beating Germany to the atomic bomb. But with the immense size and scale of this enterprise and all the people involved, how the heck did they keep it a secret? Back to Richard Cook.
10: You can't hide a town of 75,000 people. But what was going on out there? Folks in Knoxville wondered. In other military plants, the narrative was straightforward. Thousands of rail cars of raw materials would be shipped in, and thousands of jeeps or tanks would come out. Or the locals could see thousands of newly finished planes taking off. No mystery at all. Oak Ridge was different. Thousands of rail cars delivered raw materials and nothing, absolutely nothing, was coming out. Well, something was coming out, but nobody saw it. It was a single piece of gray-looking metal the size of a volleyball. It was made up of 90% uranium-235. Not thousands of volleyballs, but a single one. Over 75,000 workers were working desperately around the clock making a volleyball. And if they could make one, they might be able to make a second one. In 2020 dollars, they would spend $14 billion on a single 140-pound volleyball. Of course, if this was a Hollywood movie, the entire volleyball would be delivered to Los Alamos, New Mexico, in a security convoy. There'd be 40 trucks and security guards with machine guns and American flags waving. It didn't happen that way, though. As enough uranium was separated, a military officer dressed in a business suit would be given a sealed briefcase. Inside the lined case was two teacup-sized containers with screw lids nestled in a special carrier. The officer would go to Knoxville, get on a public train, and travel to Chicago. At the train depot, he would meet another officer dressed as a businessman who would take the briefcase and get on a train bound for Albuquerque, New Mexico, and then he would drive to Los Alamos. The officer going to Chicago from Oak Ridge never knew where the briefcase was going. And the other officer never knew where the briefcase came from. Sometimes workers went to Knoxville to shop or eat. And they were trained how to answer questions from nosy natives. So, what are you making out there anyway? About 85 cents an hour. What do you do out there anyway? I'm in project management. How many people work out there? Oh, about half of them. The obsession with secrecy and security was well-founded. Officials were deeply concerned that the Germans would learn the extent of the American efforts and would double down on their own program. Or, more likely, the Germans would infiltrate Oak Ridge and steal industrial secrets about American methods so it could aid their own work. When all workers were hired in Oak Ridge, they went through an 8-hour orientation. 6 hours of it was keep your mouth shut, don't talk about your work to anyone, including your spouse. You could be fired and possibly go to prison for espionage. There were billboards everywhere in town which said, shut up and do your job. Every 6 months, there was a refresher course in case you couldn't get the message the other four times. Outgoing mail was opened, read, and portions were blacked out if necessary. One of the tragic unintended consequences of these dictates was that nobody kept diaries or journals. Workers were petrified that military police would find them if they searched their homes. Oral histories done decades after the war will be the only record of the memories of these ignored heroes. There was something very conflicted about working and living in Oak Ridge during the war. At work, there was little to no job security. There were prohibitions, procedures, protocols, and security standards. Asking too many questions was a sure way to be fired. Of all the people who left the Manhattan Project, 40% of them were fired. But officials were greatly concerned that the workers would up and quit in droves. They were all strangers. Many of them were away from home and family for the first time. The secrecy grated some, all the rules at work put strains on others. Sometimes coworkers simply disappeared. The mythology was that they were reassigned to a radar tracking station in Alaska. You didn't dare ask about workers who disappeared. It would bring you unwanted attention. Because of all these strains, outside of work, officials were determined to keep the workers happy so they wouldn't quit. To the extent possible, the workers were pampered. Movie theaters were packed. Dance halls were full. Because most of the workers were working rotating shifts each week, athletic leagues competed around the clock. There was a symphony orchestra made up of volunteers. A playhouse was open, which is still in operation today. If you wanted a special interest club for a hobby, you would tell authorities and they would do the publicity. At one time, there were 8 different orchid clubs. Ed Westcott created a vivid record of the social history of the town. He took thousands of pictures of the industrial plants. Honestly, these are photos only a scientist could love. A machine is a machine. But photos of folks living their lives was where Ed's talents really came to the fore. Those photos tell a human story, and Ed was a master at that part of the story.
9: And you've been listening to Richard Cook telling this remarkable story of a town that was built from scratch to compete with the Germans to be the first country to create a nuclear bomb. And my goodness, what a complicated place to live and what a complicated place to work. 40% of the people who left the Manhattan Project were fired. Secrecy, of course, putting strains on everybody and everything. You certainly didn't ask questions about workers who disappeared. There were no diaries. People were just too afraid to keep written records. And the oral histories we have are fine and fair, but nothing from the immediate time but Mr. Westcott's pictures. When we come back, more of this remarkable story of a town, a time, a place, and a photographer here on Our American Stories.
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9: And we're back with Our American Stories and with the rest of the story of the Manhattan Project, the end of World War II, and Ed Westcott, the only man with a camera in Oak Ridge, Tennessee. But let's go back to Richard Cook for the rest of this remarkable story.
10: There was a sense of expectation in the summer of 1945 among some of the Oak Ridge workers. Some workers got a heads up from their bosses. Something was afoot. Certainly, Ed Westcott knew something was up. It was toward the end of July of 1945, and he was instructed to print hundreds of copies of 18 of his photographs for press packets to be sent out to hundreds of newspapers across the country and even some foreign newspapers. He printed thousands of photographs. Ed had, in the last few months, pieced together what was happening in Oak Ridge. He went everywhere and saw almost everything. He wasn't totally sure, but he was mostly sure. In late August of 1945, he was sent rolls of film from military photographers in Hiroshima and Nagasaki. This was after Japan had surrendered. He was the only one allowed to develop the film and print the photographs. It took him 3 days. Armed guards were posted outside his darkroom door the entire time. President Truman gave a midday address to the nation on August 6th of 1945. He revealed that the United States had developed a devastating new weapon called an atomic bomb. They had dropped an atomic weapon on Hiroshima, Japan. It was equal to 15,000 tons of dynamite. Almost as an aside, Truman said the weapon had been developed in Pasco, Washington, in Los Alamos, New Mexico, and in Oak Ridge, Tennessee, outside of Knoxville. That is how almost all the workers learned about what they had been working on. Hugh Barnett joined the Manhattan Project while its offices were actually in Manhattan, in New York City. He learned the purpose of the Manhattan Project his first day at work. He moved to Oak Ridge in 1943. In the summer of 1945, it was obvious to Hugh that the project was closing in on the amount of uranium-238 they needed for a weapon. He carpooled out to K-25 each day with four other workers. They all knew the purpose of their work in Oak Ridge. August 14th was Hugh Barnett's 29th birthday. Hiroshima was bombed on August 6th and Nagasaki on August 9th. The entire country was on pins and needles, expecting the surrender of the Japanese. Hugh was not celebrating his birthday that day, but he was also on pins and needles, too. His wife had gone into labor with their first child. They were at the hospital. It was three blocks from the main town site called Jackson Square. There was no air conditioning, so the windows were open to fight the intense summer heat. Hugh's first son was born at 7 p.m. The commotion in the hospital room subsided, but Hugh and Shirley could hear distant cheering outside their room. Hugh wondered how word had spread so quickly about the birth of Lee. President Truman, in a nationwide radio address at 7 p.m., announced Japan had surrendered in that World War II after 65 million deaths was finally over. There was great joy in the hospital room that night and in the entire nation too.
18: More than a million sing and dance in the streets in the biggest celebration the Windy City has ever seen. Joy is unconfined.
10: Meanwhile, in Jackson Square, three blocks away, Ed Westcott was taking photos of Oak Ridgers celebrating the ending of the war. There is a famous photograph of a huge crowd celebrating, looking directly at Ed, who was standing in the bed of a truck. Many held up the Knoxville newspaper with a half-page headline which shouted out, "War ends." With that photo, Ed Westcott must have wondered what the future held for him. His job assignment was essentially done. With that photograph, Ed had brought to a close the most important work of his professional life. On that night, he finished the most important photographic archive of 20th century American history. On that night, Ed Westcott was 23 years old. As it turned out, Ed stayed in Oak Ridge as a government photographer for another 20 years. In 2017, he was nominated for the Presidential Medal of Freedom, our nation's highest civilian honor. In 2016, the Honor Air Program in Knoxville, which is 25 miles from Oak Ridge, decided to expand their definition of a veteran to include Manhattan Project workers who worked in Oak Ridge. The program flies over 130 veterans each trip to Washington, D.C. to tour the war memorials. This trip is done at no charge to the veterans. They leave in the morning and are back in Knoxville the same evening. It's a long day for all the veterans and the volunteers who make it all possible. In October of 2016, four Oak Ridgers took the trip. Among them was Ed Westcott. I was not there for the send-off, but I was there that evening for their welcome home, along with thousands of other people. Warren Buffett, along with Bill Gates, were interviewed by Charlie Rose in 2017. It was a setup question, but fascinating nonetheless. Charlie asked Warren what he thought was the second most important document in American history. Warren said, of course, the Constitution and the Declaration of Independence were most important, but Buffett said the second most important document was written by two immigrants to President Roosevelt in 1939. They weren't really immigrants, but rather refugees from Nazi Germany. One, not quite as well known, was Leo Szilard, a brilliant physicist from Hungary. The other letter writer was a refugee from Germany and happened to be the most famous scientist in the world, Albert Einstein. In Buffett's estimation, these two refugees saved the world. The two told Roosevelt that Hitler was working on developing atomic weapons and Germany had a huge head start. If Germany won this arms race, Nazism and Japanese militarism would rule most of the globe. The letter got to the White House in August of 1939. And 8 weeks later, the earliest version of the Manhattan Project was created.
9: And a very special thanks to Richard Cook for that remarkable storytelling, and great job on this by Robbie, our Cracker Jack producer here at Our American Stories. And Richard is the author and compiler of Ignored Heroes of World War II, The Manhattan Project Workers of Oak Ridge, Tennessee, an Oral History. And by the way, Ed Westcott, on March 29th, 2019, passed. He was still taking photographs a week before his death. And you can find his photos by punching in Ed Westcott and the words Oak Ridge into your search engine. There are thousands of pictures out there taken by this one man. The story of a town, Oak Ridge, Tennessee, a photographer, Ed Westcott, here on Our American Stories.
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4: Guaranteed human.
5: For the second time in as many days, a Broward man charged with sex offenses accused of trying to meet children online. Prosecutor Eric Linder says 22-year-old Moses Joseph was doing more than collecting child pornography.
6: He is seeking out children. He is lying about his age, Your Honor, and the potential remains since these are actual identifiable children.
5: Bond was set at $30,000. With no debate, Hillsborough County Commissioners approving a plan to finance $650 million worth of sewer and water projects. The county's Kevin Rickey reads the explanation to the commission.
7: And the principal amount not to exceed $650 million in order to finance the cost of all or a portion of the cost of various public utility capital improvement projects.
5: That includes an investment in the One Water campus in South County. The money would be repaid through utility revenues, not tax collections. The Pinellas School Board has okayed two amendments to its student code of conduct dealing with technology and its place in the classroom. Starting this fall, those riding e-bikes or e-scooters will have to leave them in the bike racks and not bring them inside the building to charge. The district is also saying no to hidden camera or smart glasses. Area Superintendent Dwayne Hines telling News Channel 8, privacy is the big concern.
8: That is always a concern. Students, you know, think about being in a locker room and someone recording you without your knowledge.
5: As for e-bikes, Hines says the number has increased exponentially over the last few years. The Florida Panthers will start clawing their way back to the top from the road. The NHL announcing the Cats will open their season at the Stanley Cup champion Carolina Hurricanes, where for the first time in 3 years, they won't be hoisting a championship banner. Panthers don't return to the Amerant Bank Arena for their season opener until October 10th against the Minnesota Wild. Jaguars training camp ticket registration is open to the public. The team hosting 10 practices this summer. Tickets and parking for training camp is free, but due to limited capacity, pre-registration is required. With Florida's News, I'm Kimba Tyler.
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11: And don't forget, there is some long-term construction on some of those major highways and roads of Tampa Bay, including southbound of I-275 towards eastbound lanes of I-4 and westbound lanes of I-4 towards both north and southbound lanes of I-275, as well as 301 both north and southbound between Bloomingdale Avenue and Dr. King Boulevard, and taking a look in Pinellas, 54th Avenue northwestbound towards I-275 and Curlew eastbound after Countryside Boulevard. I'm Brian Black, News Radio WFLA.
12: A mostly calm and quiet night with overnight lows in the upper 70s and lower 80s under mostly clear skies. As we head into our Thursday, the first half of the day, we should see some showers, some isolated and scattered showers developing along the Nature Coast and moving their way towards the south and east. About a 40% coverage with afternoon highs in the low and mid 90s. Feels like temperatures above 100 degrees. And then our rain chances really increase as we head into the weekend. I'm Axe Defender 8 meteorologist Zuleika Soler.
13: Round two complete. I'm Lisa Lacerra, Fox News. U.S. Central Command says the latest round of strikes against targets in Iran is over. It was the second such mission today. CENTCOM says command centers, air defense sites, and missile and drone capabilities were targeted, as the U.S. also puts economic pressure on Iran.
14: U.S. naval blockade has now been in effect for more than 24 hours, forcing at least two commercial vessels to reverse course and another that oil tanker to have its engine room blown away with a Hellfire missile. U.S. officials estimate the return of this economic strangulation will cost Iran more than $400 million per day. And since the U.S. has resumed hostilities against Iran, Israel has not rejoined the bombing campaign. Prime Minister Netanyahu says that will change if Iran launches any attacks here.
13: Fox's Lucas Tomlinson in Tel Aviv. The new strikes against Iran coming after Tehran targeted civilian ships in the Strait of Hormuz. Less than a day after it was put into effect, President Trump reversed a suspension of most vehicle stops by immigration agents. White House Borders are Tom Holman says DHS Secretary Mark Wayne Mullen didn't mean for the policy to be indefinite.
15: He wanted to do a short-term policy to just to make sure that the agents out there on these operations have the vehicle stop training, and do they

0: have the tools necessary to keep safe.
1: The policy had been put in place after two fatal shootings by ICE agents in a week, one in Texas, the other in Maine. Smoke from Canadian wildfires affecting parts of the Midwest and Northeast.
2: An air quality alert is in effect through Friday for people in parts of Minnesota, with very heavy smoke expected across the northeastern corner of the state. The large wildfires burning in Canada are exposing millions of people to dangerous air pollution, with officials in Michigan and Wisconsin warning that the air quality issues could last for days.
1: Fox's Tanya J. Powers, the National Weather Service, says the smoke will spread into the East Coast and Midwest. 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
7: This is Lee Habib, and this is Our American Stories, the show where America is the star and the American people, coming to you from the city where the West begins, Fort Worth, Texas. We're about to hear the untold story of Alexander Hamilton's likely Jewish birth and upbringing, and its revolutionary consequences for understanding him and the nation this founding father fought to create. Here to tell the story is Andrew Porwanscher. Andrew is a professor of legal history at Arizona State University. This story is adapted from his book, The Jewish World of Alexander Hamilton. Let's take a listen.
8: "I fear prepossessions are strongly against us," Hamilton wrote to his wife, Eliza, "but we must try to overcome them." It was the first day of a high-profile trial where he was serving as legal counsel for a merchant accused of fraud. Hamilton seemed to brace for the worst, adding, "If I should lose my cause, I must console myself with finding my friends. With the utmost eagerness, I will fly to them." It had been 5 years since Hamilton stepped down as Treasury Secretary to take up legal practice in Manhattan. He had earned a reputation as the premier litigator of the New York bar by wedding his encyclopedic knowledge of law with his gift for courtroom oratory. Although Hamilton was remarkably self-assured in his endeavors, and the facts in the foregoing case were squarely on his side, he felt uncharacteristically discomfited as the trial commenced. There was good reason to be anxious. After all, Hamilton's principal witnesses were Jews. An anti-Semitic trope at the time held that the Jewish faith actually encouraged its adherents to lie under oath in courts of law. This ugly stereotype had deep roots in European history and had migrated to the New World. Hamilton's opposing counsel, Gouverneur Morris, would prove all too willing to resort to religious prejudice in a bid to gain favor with the court. Morris knew he could not compete with Hamilton on legal grounds. Instead, Morris told the court he had no intention of referencing law books and would appeal to the principles written on the heart of man. Morris's closing argument degenerated into a base attack on Hamilton's two Jewish witnesses. Alluding to them as these Jew witnesses, Morris sought to impugn their credibility purely on the basis of their religion. "Jews are not to be believed upon oath," he insisted bluntly. A large crowd gathered in court the next day to see how Hamilton, ever the relentless fighter, would respond. This case had become more than a mere legal dispute between merchants. At issue was the momentous question of whether American justice would be blind to religion. The revolution had rested on a radical promise of equality. Morris's Jew baiting suggested that perhaps the egalitarian rationale for the war had yielded to entrenched prejudice. Hamilton understood the stakes for both American Jewry and the country, and he resolved to defend the former to realize his vision for the latter. Referencing Morris's attack on the Jews, Hamilton asked the court, "Has he forgotten what this race whence were, when under the immediate government of God himself, they were selected as the witnesses of his miracles and charged with the spirit of prophecy?" Hamilton moved from a discussion of the Jews as the chosen people to the sordid history of their suffering. Hamilton's message was clear. Morris was perpetuating a dark history of anti-Semitism that had plagued Jews since antiquity. Hamilton proclaimed that the allegorical Lady Justice protected Jews the same as she did all others. Be the injured party, Jew or Gentile, Christian or pagan, foreign or native, she clothes him with her mantle, in whose presence all differences of faiths or births, passions or prejudices, all are called to acknowledge and revere her supremacy. In a young republic caught between old world hierarchies and new world hopes, Hamilton's defense of equality for Jews was a powerful vindication of revolutionary ideals. He emerged victorious by a vote of 28-6.
9: I hereby declare this session adjourned.
8: Hamilton, generally renowned for the verve of his legal performances, had demonstrated an emotional investment in the case that exceeded even his usual standards. A New York Supreme Court justice later recollected that of the countless trials Hamilton litigated with energy and fervor, there was at most only one other involving freedom of the press in which his zeal was so strikingly displayed. Morris's co-counsel, Robert Troup, drew similar conclusions. In a letter to the American ambassador to Great Britain, Troup relayed the details of the trial and observed, "Our friend Hamilton never appeared to have his passions so warmly engaged in any cause." What no one could imagine was that Hamilton, in all likelihood, shared with his witnesses a Jewish upbringing. The case for Hamilton's Jewish identity in his Caribbean boyhood, as detailed in my book, The Jewish World of Alexander Hamilton, involves debunking a string of myths about his origin story. And although Hamilton did not identify as Jewish in the United States, the foregoing trial suggests that Hamilton's youth may go a long way toward explaining his American adulthood. Like all people, Hamilton was indelibly molded by his beginnings. His emphatic critique of anti-Semitism in court vividly illustrates how the roots of religious equality in the United States are inseparable from Hamilton's own.
7: And a special thanks to Andrew Porwanscher. And we get at those roots of anti-Semitism going all the way back to that trial. Jews were not reliable witnesses. What a tragic thought. The story of Alexander Hamilton defending Jews in court here on Our American Story. Lee Habib here again. Our American Stories tries to tell the stories of America's past and present to Americans. And we want to hear your stories, too. They're some of our favorites. Send them to us. 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
6: 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Ryan Gorman live at 5, Glenn Beck at 9, Clay and Buck at noon, and Hannity at 3. We are News Radio WFLA. Yeah, it's true. Tampa Bay weather has more mood swings than Aaron Jacobson on AM Tampa Bay.
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7: And we continue with Our American Stories. Abercrombie & Fitch stores conquered malls in the late 1990s and early 2000s with gorgeous models, pulsing dance beats, and a fierce scent. But over time, revelations of exclusionary marketing and discriminatory hiring practices began to engulf the popular brand in scandal. What most people don't know is that the company was founded in 1892 in New York City as an outfitter for elite outdoorsmen. Here to tell the whole story is Ashley Lubinsky. Ashley is the former co-host of Discovery Channel's Master of Arms, the former curator in charge of the Cody Firearm Museum, and she's the co-founder of the University of Wyoming College of Law's Firearms Research Center. Here's Ashley.
16: The name Abercrombie & Fitch, especially today, doesn't always invoke the most positive image. If you've been into the store, you know that it's known for being darkly lit and heavily perfumed and not very inclusive. I always call it the trendy teenage clothing company that got into a lot of trouble for not necessarily welcoming a lot of different people into their store. And I can say that from personal experience because I worked for Hollister and Abercrombie. But in the recent years, they have decided to do a rebrand. And within that rebrand, the clothing line is a little bit more grown up. They have real normal sizes that you can wear. But what's so fascinating to me about this whole thing is that there have been documentaries about kind of the drama behind the company. But what they often ignore is the fact that for almost a century, Abercrombie & Fitch was considered one of the best sporting goods stores in the world. And they actually had international reach back in the early 1900s. And they catered to presidents like Theodore Roosevelt and John F. Kennedy. They actually outfitted Charles Lindbergh, and they also provided clothing for Amelia Earhart. The company was founded on June 4th, 1892 by David Abercrombie. And the kind of concept behind the store was to bring a little bit of wilderness into the urban environment of New York City. So this started in New York City, which used to, you know, house a lot of different firearms related products, outdoor products, despite the fact that it was in the city. And it was an outdoor retailer that focused in camping, hunting, and fishing gear. In 1904, the other company namesake that we know, Ezra Fitch, became a partner in the company, and that's when kind of the iconic brand was born. Unfortunately, though, the relationship was kind of a rocky one, and so Abercrombie ended up walking away from the company in 1907 and left Ezra Fitch as the sole owner, and they call those the Fitch years. The brand wasn't limited to one store, though, in New York City. One of Fitch's pet projects was the fact that he wanted the company to have broader appeal. So he had his employees create, and think about this, this is early 1900s. He had his employees create a 450-plus page catalog in 1909 to distribute around the world. And it wasn't the greatest financial decision the company could make because of the expense to produce it, but they ended up making over 50,000 copies of this catalog. And their client base wasn't just limited to your average sportsman. So Abercrombie & Fitch today isn't always associated with inclusivity. However, they saw back then the value in marketing to sports women. In 1910, Abercrombie & Fitch became one of the first companies to sell their products to both men and women. And these investments actually paid off because in 1913, they were considered, quote, the greatest sporting goods store in the world. In 1917, Abercrombie & Fitch expanded to a 12-story building at Madison Avenue and East 45th Street in New York City. And this store was quite the production. So they owned the 12-story building, and they actually utilized the whole building. And I don't know, that seems kind of hard to believe back then. And then to make it even more ridiculous, in the basement of the store, there was a shooting range. The mezzanine sold gear for skiing, archery, diving, and lawn games. The second through the fifth floors had gear for various terrains and temperatures. The sixth floor was a picture gallery, and they had a sporting arm-focused bookstore, a watch repair shop, and a golf school. And the golf school even came with a golf pro. The seventh floor was home to their gun room and also randomly kennels for animals. The eighth floor was for fishing, camping, and boating equipment, as well as a desk that had fly and bait casting instructors who gave their lessons at, wait for it, the rooftop pool of the building. And their fishing section alone had over 48,000 flies and over 18,000 fishing lures. And if you think about it, the store by today's standards is massive, let alone the fact that it was around in 1917. Now, Abercrombie & Fitch would ultimately be labeled by Forbes later in its life as a, quote, hodgepodge of unrelated items, end quote. And that was kind of towards the end of its sporting brand. But the foundation for that assessment certainly flourished far earlier. So you've got all of these sporting goods items. You've got shooting ranges. You've got pools. You've got golf pros. But it was also the first store to import the Chinese game of Mahjong. And Fitch even went to China. So one of their customers was like, I found out this game. I think it's really cool. And so Fitch went to China to acquire the game and to get an English translation for it. And they would ultimately sell over 12,000 sets. In 1928, Ezra Fitch retires. So this is kind of the first ending of the company as we know it. But then he sells it to his brother-in-law, James Cobb. And so he decides that he wants to continue to expand the company. And they end up acquiring multiple sporting arms-related companies. They acquire a store that dealt in high-end European sporting arms and fishing tackle. And they even acquired Griffin & Howe, which is incredibly well-known even today. And before the Great Depression, Abercrombie & Fitch was boasting $6.3 million in sales with $500,000 in profit. Of course, the Great Depression, though, hit everybody hard. And Abercrombie & Fitch was no different to that, but then they also managed to continue to expand. And over the following decades, into the 1960s, ultimately, stores were popping up all over the country, from New York to California and everywhere in between. I think there was even one in Beverly Hills. So you get cities that you do not associate with sporting arms, and they have these giant stores. And Abercrombie & Fitch does something really smart, too, kind of later in its history, and they secure a deal with the Rock Hudson film, Man's Favorite Sport, and it serves as a venue for the movie. So this company has been around for a really long time. They've got this sporting reputation. They're kind of hemorrhaging money a little bit, even though it seems like they're expanding. And so they're trying to kind of keep the brand relevant as we start to come into a more modern America in the post-World War II period. But ultimately, the company is not going to survive as the sporting goods store of yesteryear. And as it's starting to struggle financially, a Texas-based company known as Oshman Sporting Goods buys it and tries to kind of keep that momentum going. But by the late 1980s, they're acquired by a company called Limited Brands. Limited Brands had a lot of different kind of companies under its belt, including Limited and also Limited 2, which was a clothing store, a kids' clothing store when I was a kid that turned into Justice. And at this point, you know, in the late 1980s, the company kind of bids adieu to its wilderness days, and they no longer set their sights downrange, but rather at a new target, which is the mainstream clothing market. I mentioned that most of the recent documentaries pick up the storyline from here, although they may mention in, you know, 30 seconds or less, kind of the original intent of the company. But obviously today's drama tends to fuel a lot of viewership on things like Netflix and Hulu. And so they focus more on the former CEO, who made some rather colorful comments about who he does not want to own the brand. And fortunately for them, they are starting to pull themselves out of it. But it's, as a historian, it's fascinating and it's also disappointing that almost a century of history and legacy was ultimately washed away by acid-washed jeans, graphic tees, and the most potent cologne on the planet.
7: And a terrific job on the editing, storytelling, and production by our own Greg Hengler. And a terrific job, as always, by Ashley Lubinsky. The story of Abercrombie & Fitch here on Our American Stories.
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20: Property tax rate to remain unchanged in Miami-Dade's over $14 billion budget for fiscal 2026-2027, but water and trash fees will increase. Mayor Danielle Levine-Cava says cuts will be made to transit services and more than 400 vacant jobs won't be filled to make spending responsible.
21: It respects the taxpayers and it stretches every dollar for maximum benefit, and it prepares responsibly for the future.
20: There will be public hearings before the budget takes effect in October. Argentina heading to their second straight World Cup final. The defending champion scored two late goals to beat England 2-1 in Wednesday's semifinal in Atlanta. They will now meet Spain in Sunday's final in New Jersey. Argentina entering the final having won all their matches at the World Cup, while Spain is unbeaten, with Cape Verde the only team to earn a draw with them. England will face France in Saturday's third place match at Miami Stadium. With Florida's News, I'm Kimba Tyler.
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26: Don't forget, there is some long-term construction on some of those major highways and roads of Tampa Bay, including southbound of I-275 towards eastbound lanes of I-4 and westbound lanes of I-4 towards both north and southbound lanes of I-275, as well as 301 both north and southbound between Bloomingdale Avenue and Dr. King Boulevard, and taking a look in Pinellas, 54th Avenue northwestbound towards I-275 and Curlew eastbound after Countryside Boulevard. I'm Brian Black, News Radio WFLA.
27: A mostly calm and quiet night with overnight lows in the upper 70s and lower 80s under mostly clear skies. As we head into our Thursday, the first half of the day, we should see some showers, some isolated and scattered showers developing along the Nature Coast and moving their way towards the south and east. About a 40% coverage with afternoon highs in the low and mid 90s. Feels like temperatures above 100 degrees. And then our rain chances really increase as we head into the weekend. I'm ex-Defenderate meteorologist Zuleika Soler.
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7: And we return to Our American Stories. Up next, an unusual story about baseball and a baseball player you likely haven't heard of, named Curt Flood. He was a three-time All-Star back in the 70s, seven-time Golden Glove winner, but perhaps his most important contribution to professional baseball had to do with sports contracts, how athletes are paid, and how Major League Baseball is run. Here to tell the story is author and commentator and one of the best baseball writers of all time, George Will, with a story. Take it away, George.

0: Kurt Flood was for many, many seasons a premier outfielder. Most of the years with the St. Louis Cardinals, he grew up in Oakland, in the Bay Area, we should say, really, with Frank Robinson and Ricky Henderson and Joe DiMaggio and all kinds of great baseball players came out of the rich baseball culture of the San Francisco Oakland Bay Area. And in the 50s, he became a minor league player, largely in the South, which is where most minor league teams were, because most major league teams were in the North. And he experienced the segregated South. This was the South before the public accommodation section of the 1964 Civil Rights Act was passed. He would travel with his teammates on the team bus. They would go in the front door of the restaurant to get food. He would be handed food out the back door. He would relieve himself on the side of the road because he couldn't use the restrooms. The Cardinals that he joined late in his, what turned out to be late in his career with the Cardinals, they decided to trade him to Philadelphia. And he said, no, actually, I don't want to go to Philadelphia, and I'm going to challenge the reserve clause, which had been integral to baseball since time immemorial. All it said was that once you signed with a team, you were that team's property until they decided to trade you or release you, and there was no third option. Kurt Flood said, there's something wrong with this because it denies to a category of Americans, of whom I am a part, what should be the basic American right to negotiate the terms of employment with the employer of your choice. It's rather nice that he played in St. Louis, not far from the courthouse dome. You can see it today, right over the outfield fence from the new Busch Stadium, where the original Dred Scott case was settled. Dred Scott, of course, was the slave who had lived for a while in a free state and said that by virtue of having lived in a free state, he should be declared free. The Supreme Court in 1857 tried to resolve America's racial dilemma and again made an awful hash of it, brought on the Civil War, and catalyzed the career of Abraham Lincoln by saying, no African American has or ever shall have any rights that a white person is obligated to respect. Which is why when I wrote about Kurt Flood years ago, I referred to him as Dred Scott in spikes. He said, I won't go to Philadelphia. Interrupted a lucrative career at the peak of his prowess. He was such a good center fielder, which means he played the biggest part of the outfield, which means as you grow old, your capacity declines. So he was taking a risk with the perishable asset of a baseball talent. Anyway, he challenged the reserve clause, took it all the way to the Supreme Court, where he lost, in large part because Oliver Wendell Holmes, and I think it was 1924, had a singularly bad day. Oliver Wendell Holmes, in a suit arising from a conflict between the major leagues and the federal league, which had grown up to challenge the major leagues, Oliver Wendell Holmes said, well, baseball is not a business in interstate commerce, which is preposterous. The great sports writer Jim Murray of the Los Angeles Times once said, if baseball is not a business, then Microsoft or General Motors is a sport. Anyway, he lost, and a good bit of his career perished with his legal case. He lost in 1970. In 1976, there was a challenge mounted to the reserve clause. It was submitted to an arbiter. The arbiter says, yeah, the reserve clause is illegal. And baseball changed instantly. As soon as they struck down the reserve clause, the Cassandras came out of the woodwork and there were loud lamentations and rending of garments across the land as the baseball owners, who never missed an opportunity to miss an opportunity, proved themselves wrong again. They said, this will mean that all the good players will go to the rich teams and it will be the end of competitive balance. They were 180 degrees wrong. Competitive balance immediately began to improve for lots of reasons. What Kurt Flood did was give players leverage. If you have no leverage, you have no power to compel owners to share a larger portion of the value that the players create. No one that I know of has ever bought a ticket to a ballpark to see an owner. They go to see the players. Now, I don't want to sound too Marxist here about the labor theory of value, but even allowing for the fact that the entrepreneurship and the scouting and all the rest and the marketing that goes into the management side of baseball does create value, still, most of the value is created by the players in collaboration with the other apparatus of Major League Baseball. And therefore, what the Dred Scott-Curt Flood decision did was give the Major League Baseball players leverage just at a time. No one could have seen this. When something else was going to happen that was going to make an enormous difference to salaries, and that is the explosive growth of local broadcast revenues. The era of baseball prosperity was just around the corner with cable television and superstations such as TBS, Ted Turner broadcasting his Braves, the WGN broadcasting the Cubs, which WGN for a while owned through the Tribune Company. So through serendipity, the explosive growth of money pouring into baseball because of new television audiences, baseball became invaluable programming. You know, it's sometimes said that Americans don't do political philosophy because we've never created the equivalent of Locke's Second Treatise on Government or Hobbes' Leviathan. Actually, Americans do political philosophy all the time. They just do it in court cases, particularly in Supreme Court cases. You want to look at American political philosophy? Look at a wall covered with Supreme Court reports. And just as apolitical and governmental philosophy was contained in the Dred Scott decision, so was one contained in the Curt Flood outcome, not in Holmes's decision, but in the outcome, which was that we are a market society. We believe in the freedom for capitalist acts between consenting adults, to use a phrase coined by the late, great Robert Nozick, Harvard political philosopher. And so the national pastime was suddenly, and to its great discomfort, but its ultimate prosperity, was made congruent with the national premise, which is that people should be free to contract with one another in cooperative ventures, even if it's called Major League Baseball.
1: And a terrific job on the production, editing, and storytelling by our own Monty Montgomery. And a special thanks to George Will again. He's a political commentator, but we don't do politics here on this show. But he is the author of Men at Work, The Craft of Baseball. It may be one of the best sports books you've ever read. The story of free agency, the story of litigation, and our great modern legal system, and so much more. The story of Dred Scott and Spikes, Curt Flood, here on Our American Stories.
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1: This is Our American Stories, and today we bring you the story of Tom Ryan. And Tom is a 95-year-old listener of our show in Los Angeles. Tom had an unusual upbringing. He grew up on Long Island, New York, living behind a funeral parlor run by his family. Here's Tom.
20: I was there on Saturday morning when the sheriff arrived to talk to Grandma. It was the day after the big snowstorm. My folks were away and I had stayed with Grandma overnight. At age 10, I was too young to stay home alone, but staying at Grandma's was not too cool either. Because, you see, she ran a funeral home. Sometimes there were dead bodies only a few steps from the living room at the back of the house where we watched TV. It was hard to get too relaxed when I looked over at the dark doorway leading to the bodies. That Friday night, there was a very old lady being waked in one of the chapels, Mrs. Jackson, a friend of Grandma's who had died of cancer. The sheriff sat at the kitchen table with his notebook in front of him. He asked Grandma if anything unusual had happened the last night because they were searching for an escaped convict from a prison two towns away. He is a murderer and very dangerous, the sheriff said. They were setting up roadblocks to try to catch him. Grandma didn't answer directly, but said, We have a funeral going out this morning, old Mrs. Jackson. We had to put her in a closed casket because the cancer was so bad. Will the hearse and the limos be able to get to the cemetery? Grandma asked. Yes, the sheriff replied. The road is open to the cemetery. What about anything happening last night? Grandma gave me a stern look that he couldn't see and told him nothing had happened. It was real quiet, she said. I didn't say a word, but as soon as the sheriff left, I asked her what was going on. It wasn't like Grandma to lie. She just shook her head and started to cry. I thought back about last night and remembered that shortly before dark, Grandma kept looking out the side window on the driveway every few minutes, since she was expecting a delivery of new caskets. Suddenly, there were yellow headlights shining on the snow outside the window, and a loud knocking came on the side door where the caskets were brought in. Fred, the driver, shouted, "I have to hurry before I get snowed in." He had unloaded two caskets and started on another one. "Wait," Grandma said, "I only ordered two, not three." "I have to leave this one too," Fred said. "I'll never get to the funeral home in the next town, and I don't want the weight on my truck." "Okay," Grandma said, "if it helps you out." After he was gone, Grandma closed up tight. My folks were supposed to call to see how things were, but the phone wasn't working. The TV weatherman said the lines were down all over and roads were closed, so we were all by ourselves. After a while, I started to fall asleep, and Grandma helped me upstairs and put me into a soft feather bed. She left the door open a little so some light came in. I remember that I fell asleep, but woke up later when I thought I heard voices downstairs. I had started to get out of bed, but it was so cold, I crawled back in. The next morning, I asked Grandma about it, but she said I must have dreamed it. Later in the morning, the men who worked for Grandma came in and then loaded the casket into the hearse. When my folks came to pick me up, I saw Grandma holding onto my father's arm and talking to him. I heard her say, "I need your help." She took him into the office and closed the door. I thought I heard her crying. It was 5 years later when Grandma died that my folks told me the real story of what had happened that Friday night. It seemed that the voices I thought I had heard were those of Grandma and the escaped convict. The caskets that were delivered that night were made by prison labor, and the convict with the nickname of Rabbit had hidden in one of those empty caskets. When the delivery man had left, Rabbit had opened the inside latch and let himself out of the casket. He didn't know, however, that Grandma had fallen asleep in her big chair in the living room, and she woke up startled and scared to see him standing near the fireplace, holding a large knife he had taken from the embalming room. Threatening her to silence by holding the knife under her throat, he asked for car keys and money, but Grandma didn't have a car and didn't drive. When he realized that the storm had blocked the roads and there was no phone service, he asked Grandma when someone was coming with a car. She told him that there was one funeral scheduled for the next morning if the roads were open, and men coming with a hearse and limousine. When he saw some of my things on the couch and found out that I was upstairs, Grandma pleaded with him to let me sleep. She would help him get in the casket with Mrs. Jackson and be taken away in the hearse the next morning to the cemetery. He could then sneak out of the casket when it was left in the cemetery storeroom for a few minutes until the family arrived. Rabbit didn't like the idea at all, especially getting into the coffin with a dead lady. He decided that he had no other choice, but he made it very clear to Grandma that if she was fooling him and he was caught, he would escape again and kill not only her, but also all of her family. Grandma was terrified by this evil man. It was arranged that early on Saturday morning, Rabbit would get into the casket, and then Grandma would close it and latch it shut. He was very hesitant, especially when he saw and smelled old Mrs. Jackson. But finally, he climbed in, holding his nose and threatening Grandma with a painful death if things didn't work out. He also ordered Grandma to get him some hot coffee in a thermos so that he could drink it when it got cold in the casket. And she did so just before closing the lid. The plan did work. When the man came and took the casket away and loaded it into the hearse, Grandma hadn't said anything about Rabbit being in the casket. After his private meeting with Grandma, my dad had immediately called the sheriff and arranged to stop in and see him. The police still hadn't found Rabbit, despite the roadblocks and searches of the nearby forest. They were mystified as to how he could have disappeared so completely. "Sheriff," my dad said, "as you know, this man was a murderer who would stop at nothing to escape." He told the sheriff how Rabbit had hidden in the casket at the prison and had ended up in Grandma's funeral home. He also explained how Rabbit had threatened Grandma and her family, so she was forced to help him escape in Mrs. Jackson's casket. "What?" said the sheriff. "Why didn't she call me as soon as he was in the casket? I could have nabbed him right then and there." "She was too scared, Sheriff." But my dad continued, a little smile playing around his lips and pride in his voice. "She was also smart enough to have slipped a large amount of sleeping pills into the coffee she gave him to drink in the casket." The sheriff thought for a moment and said, "Wait, if Rabbit drank that coffee, heck, he might have been buried alive in the casket with Mrs. Jackson." The sheriff almost shouted as he got his phone out. "We'll have to dig up the casket immediately. If we find him in the casket, I may have to take Grandma into custody. She could be in a lot of trouble." "Wait," my dad said. "Wait a minute, Sheriff, before you do anything." "Wait? No, no, we can't lose any more time. That man may still be alive. If there was enough air in the casket, maybe he is." The sheriff was now calling to his assistants as he rose from his chair. "Get the car ready, ready to roll, and call the coroner." "No, Sheriff, please listen," my father replied quietly. "Sit down a minute. You see, there is no casket." "No casket?" The sheriff looked confused. "Of course there is a casket. They had the funeral, and it was buried this morning." "No," my father replied quietly. "You see, Sheriff, Mrs. Jackson's last wishes were that she be cremated."
1: My goodness, it does not get better than that, folks. Tom Ryan's story, his grandma's story, my goodness, poor Rabbit's story, here on Our American Stories.
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1: Guaranteed human.
2: Tampa's U.S. attorney says 19 people have entered guilty pleas in a bank fraud scheme involving a Polk County gang. Greg Kehoe says the crooks altered or fabricated checks, then used others to deposit and cash them before the banks caught
3: 26
2: on.
3: 26 banks, three credit unions that were victims. They attempted to steal in excess of $1 million.
2: Kehoe says the checks belonged to businesses and individuals who were dead in nursing homes or incompetent. The ringleader could get up to 20 years in prison when he's sentenced in a few weeks. Miami-Dade Mayor Daniela Levine-Cava unveils her $14 billion budget for fiscal 2026-2027, saying property tax rates will remain unchanged.
4: It takes steps to control costs as revenues decline and as inflation increases, and the county prepares for the potential impact of property tax reform on the ballot in November.
2: Transit services will feel the biggest impact, with a dozen routes eliminated and some hours of operation shortened. Among the cutbacks, more than 400 vacant jobs won't be filled. There will be public hearings before the budget takes effect October 1st. For those who are tired of having to move the clock forward in the spring and back in the fall, the House has passed what's called the Sunshine Protection Act, which would make daylight saving time permanent. It now goes to the Senate.
5: This bill is about states' rights. It allows the people of each state to choose what best fits their needs and the needs of their families. In Florida, that's permanent daylight savings time.
2: But not everyone is on board. Pennsylvania Congresswoman Madeline Dean says we need to remember a 1974 experiment that didn't work so well.
6: The policy was popular until parents realized their children had to travel to school in darkness, armed with flashlights. After eight Florida children were killed in traffic accidents, the governor called on Congress to end the two-year experiment early.
2: Dean says 50 years later, we're making the same mistake again. With Florida's News, I'm Kimba Tyler.
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8: And don't forget, there is some long-term construction on some of those major highways and roads of Tampa Bay, including southbound of I-275 towards eastbound lanes of I-4 and westbound lanes of I-4 towards both north and southbound lanes of I-275, as well as 301 both north and southbound between Bloomingdale Avenue and Dr. King Boulevard, and taking a look in Pinellas, 54th Avenue northwestbound towards I-275 and Curlew eastbound after Countryside Boulevard. I'm Brian Black, News Radio WFLA.
9: A mostly calm and quiet night with overnight lows in the upper 70s and lower 80s under mostly clear skies. As we head into our Thursday, the first half of the day, we should see some showers, some isolated and scattered showers developing along the Nature Coast and moving their way towards the south and east. About a 40% coverage with afternoon highs in the low and mid 90s. Feels like temperatures above 100 degrees. And then our rain chances really increase as we head into the weekend. I'm Axe Defender 8 meteorologist Zuleika Soler.
10: Round two complete. I'm Lisa Lucera, Fox News. U.S. Central Command says the latest round of strikes against targets in Iran is over. It was the second such mission today. CENTCOM says command centers, air defense sites, and missile and drone capabilities were targeted, as the U.S. also puts economic pressure on Iran.
11: U.S. naval blockade has now been in effect for more than 24 hours, forcing at least two commercial vessels to reverse course and another, that oil tanker, to have its engine room blown away with a Hellfire missile. U.S. officials estimate the return of this economic strangulation will cost Iran more than $400 million per day. And since the U.S. has resumed hostilities against Iran, Israel has not rejoined the bombing campaign. Prime Minister Netanyahu says that will change if Iran launches any attacks here.
10: Fox's Lucas Tomlinson in Tel Aviv. The new strikes against Iran coming after Tehran targeted civilian ships in the Strait of Hormuz. Less than a day after it was put into effect, President Trump reversed a suspension of most vehicle stops by immigration agents. White House Border Czar Tom Holman says DHS Secretary Mark Wayne Mullen didn't mean for the policy to be indefinite.
12: He wanted to do a short-term pause to make sure that the agents out there on these operations have the vehicle stop training, and do they have the tools necessary to keep safe.
10: The policy had been put in place after two fatal shootings by ICE agents in a week, one in Texas, the other in Maine. Smoke from Canadian wildfires affecting parts of the Midwest and Northeast.
13: An air quality alert is in effect through Friday for people in parts of Minnesota, with very heavy smoke expected across the northeastern corner of the state. The large wildfires burning in Canada are exposing millions of people to dangerous air pollution, with officials in Michigan and Wisconsin warning that the air quality issues could last for days.
10: Fox says Tanya J. Powers. The National Weather Service says the smoke will spread into the East Coast and Midwest. America's

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1: A Tallahassee jury finds State Representative Fabian Basabe liable for battering, sexually harassing, and defaming a one-time legislative aide and intern. Prosecutors say the two men were destroyed after they reported Basabe's inappropriate touching.
2: How does one tweet with no direct identification of anyone alter the entire projection of a person's life?
1: Basabe, who served as his own attorney, nearly had his entire defense thrown out after repeated errors. The jurors awarded the men a total of $450,000. Federal prosecutors say 19 people have pled guilty to charges in a check fraud scheme run by a gang in Polk County. U.S. Attorney Greg Kehoe says the gang exploited more than 200 victims across Florida and the nation. Kehoe says the gang generated fake checks or altered real ones, then used people to deposit them and cash them before banks caught on. The suspected ringleader Tyler Jacob faces sentencing in a few weeks and could get up to 20 years in prison. With Florida's News, I'm Kimba Tyler.
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7: Don't forget, there is some long-term construction on some of those major highways and roads of Tampa Bay, including southbound of I-275 towards eastbound lanes of I-4 and westbound lanes of I-4 towards both north and southbound lanes of I-275, as well as at 301 both north and southbound between Bloomingdale Avenue and Dr. King Boulevard, and taking a look in Pinellas, 54th Avenue northwestbound towards I-275 and Curlew eastbound after Countryside Boulevard. I'm Brian Black, News Radio WFLA.
8: A mostly calm and quiet night with overnight lows in the upper 70s and lower 80s under mostly clear skies. As we head into our Thursday, the first half of the day, we should see some showers, some isolated and scattered showers developing along the Nature Coast and moving their way towards the south and east. About a 40% coverage with afternoon highs in the low and mid 90s. Feels like temperatures above 100 degrees. And then our rain chances really increase as we head into the weekend. I'm Axe Offender 8 meteorologist Zuleika Soler.
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0: exceed $650 million. In order to finance the cost of all or a portion of the cost of various public utility capital improvement projects.
1: That includes an investment in the One Water campus in South County. The money would be repaid through utility revenues, not tax collections. The Pinellas School Board has okayed two amendments to its student code of conduct dealing with technology and its place in the classroom. Starting this fall, those riding e-bikes or e-scooters will have to leave them in the bike racks and not bring them inside the building to charge. The district is also saying no to hidden camera or smart glasses. Area Superintendent Dwayne Hines telling News Channel 8, privacy is the big concern.
2: That is always a concern. Students, you know, think about being in a locker room and someone recording you without your knowledge.
1: As for e-bikes, Hines says the number has increased exponentially over the last few years. The Florida Panthers will start clawing their way back to the top from the road. The NHL announcing the Cats will open their season at the Stanley Cup champion Carolina Hurricanes, where for the first time in 3 years, they won't be hoisting a championship banner. The Panthers don't return to the Ameren Bank Arena for their season opener until October 10th against the Minnesota Wild. Jaguars training camp ticket registration is open to the public, the team hosting 10 practices this summer. Tickets and parking for training camp is free, but due to limited capacity, pre-registration is required. With Florida's News, I'm Kimba Tyler.
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5: And don't forget, there is some long-term construction on some of those major highways and roads of Tampa Bay, including southbound of I-275 towards eastbound lanes of I-4 and westbound lanes of I-4 towards both north and southbound lanes of I-275, as well as at 301 both north and southbound between Bloomingdale Avenue and Dr. King Boulevard, and taking a look in Pinellas, 54th Avenue northwestbound towards I-275 and Curlew eastbound after Countryside Boulevard. I'm Brian Black, News Radio WFLA.
4: A mostly calm and quiet night with overnight lows in the upper 70s and lower 80s under mostly clear skies. As we head into our Thursday, the first half of the day, we should see some showers, some isolated and scattered showers developing along the Nature Coast and moving their way towards the south and east. About a 40% coverage with afternoon highs in the low and mid 90s. Feels like temperatures above 100 degrees. And then our rain chances really increase as we head into the weekend. I'm Axe Offender 8 meteorologist Zuleika Soler.
6: Back-to-back strikes. I'm Ted Lindner, Fox News. The U.S. military hitting Iran with two waves of strikes Wednesday, several days after an interim ceasefire deal was shattered. Tehran leadership is speaking out, claiming they're going to defend themselves.
7: Iran's foreign ministry spokesperson says that the country does not want to negotiate, that they're going to focus on defense, and just the top negotiator in Iran says there's no benefit for Iran to participate and abide by the memorandum of understanding. It comes as President Trump says he's not going to negotiate further, and he said this about future targets.
8: Next week comes the power plants. Next week comes the bridges. We're going to knock out all their power plants. We're going to knock out all their bridges. Unless they get to the table and negotiate.
7: The U.S. military carrying out a new wave of strikes, hitting dozens of targets, and the naval blockade reinstated following Tehran's attacks on ships in the Strait of Hormuz.
6: Fox's Alex Hogan. Meantime, Iran has allowed an American citizen to leave the country. President Trump taking a Truth Social on Wednesday to make the announcement, saying she was wrongfully detained during the final days of the Biden administration. The president praising her release as a gesture of goodwill by Iran. An attorney for Dina Karari, a U.S.-Iranian citizen, confirmed her identity. And the House has passed legislation that could make it so Americans don't have to change their clocks twice a year. The effort would make daylight saving time permanent.
9: House lawmakers arguing there are mental health benefits, and several industries like retail and tourism support more evening daylight, saying it's good for business. But others are wary. The trade group for the airlines says changes to existing daylight saving time would have considerable implications for aviation, including passenger disruption, crew and aircraft positioning, and domestic and international connectivity issues.
6: That's Fox's Grady Trimble. President Trump says he'll sign the legislation if it reaches his desk. America's listening to Fox News.
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1: Property tax rates remain unchanged in Miami-Dade's over $14 billion budget for fiscal 2026-2027, but water and trash fees will increase. Mayor Danielle Levine-Cava says cuts will be made to transit services and more than 400 vacant jobs won't be filled to make spending responsible.
2: It respects the taxpayers and it stretches every dollar for maximum benefit, and it prepares responsibly for the future.
1: There will be public hearings before the budget takes effect in October. Argentina heading to their second straight World Cup final. The defending champion scored two late goals to beat England 2-1 in Wednesday's semifinal in Atlanta. They will now meet Spain in Sunday's final in New Jersey. Argentina entering the final having won all their matches at the World Cup, while Spain is unbeaten, with Cape Verde the only team to earn a draw with them. England will face France in Saturday's third-place match at Miami Stadium. With Florida's News, I'm Kimba Tyler.
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7: Don't forget, there is some long-term construction on some of those major highways and roads of Tampa Bay, including southbound of I-275 towards eastbound lanes of I-4 and westbound lanes of I-4 towards both north and southbound lanes of I-275, as well as 301 both north and southbound between Bloomingdale Avenue and Dr. King Boulevard, and taking a look in Pinellas, 54th Avenue northwestbound towards I-275 and Curlew eastbound after Countryside Boulevard. I'm Brian Black, News Radio WFLA.
8: A mostly calm and quiet night with overnight lows in the upper 70s and lower 80s under mostly clear skies. As we head into our Thursday, the first half of the day, we should see some showers, some isolated and scattered showers developing along the Nature Coast and moving their way towards the south and east. About a 40% coverage with afternoon highs in the low and mid 90s. Feels like temperatures above 100 degrees. And then our rain chances really increase as we head into the weekend. I'm Axe Fender 8 meteorologist Zuleika Soler.
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9: Guaranteed human.
10: Tampa's U.S. attorney says 19 people have entered guilty pleas in a bank fraud scheme involving a Polk County gang. Greg Kehoe says the crooks altered or fabricated checks, then used others to deposit and cash them before the banks caught
11: 26 on. 26 banks, three credit unions that were victims. They attempted to steal in excess of $1 million.
10: Kehoe says the checks belonged to businesses and individuals who were dead in nursing homes or incompetent. The ringleader could get up to 20 years in prison when he's sentenced in a few weeks. Miami-Dade Mayor Daniela Levine-Cava unveils her $14 billion budget for fiscal 2020.

0: it now goes to the Senate.
1: This bill is about states' rights. It allows the people of each state to choose what best fits their needs and the needs of their families. In Florida, that's permanent daylight savings time.
0: But not everyone is on board. Pennsylvania Congresswoman Madeline Dean says we need to remember a 1974 experiment that didn't work so well.
2: The policy was popular until parents realized their children had to travel to school in darkness, armed with flashlights. After 8 Florida children were killed in traffic accidents, the governor called on Congress to end the 2-year experiment early.
0: Dean says 50 years later, we're making the same mistake again. With Florida's News, I'm Kimba Tyler.
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5: And don't forget, there is some long-term construction on some of those major highways and roads of Tampa Bay, including southbound of I-275 towards eastbound lanes of I-4 and westbound lanes of I-4 towards both north and southbound lanes of I-275, as well as 301 both north and southbound between Bloomingdale Avenue and Dr. King Boulevard, and taking a look in Pinellas, 54th Avenue northwestbound towards I-275 and Curlew eastbound after Countryside Boulevard. I'm Brian Black, News Radio WFLA.
6: A mostly calm and quiet night with overnight lows in the upper 70s and lower 80s under mostly clear skies. As we head into our Thursday, the first half of the day, we should see some showers, some isolated and scattered showers developing along the Nature Coast and moving their way towards the south and east. About a 40% coverage with afternoon highs in the low and mid 90s. Feels like temperatures above 100 degrees. And then our rain chances really increase as we head into the weekend. I'm Axe Defender 8 meteorologist Zuleika Soler.
7: Round 2 complete. I'm Sue Guzman, Fox News. The U.S. has finished a fifth day of heavy strikes against Iran. Both sides trying to come up with a new way to reach a peace deal, as we hear from Fox's Christina Coleman.
8: CENTCOM says U.S. aircraft fired Hellfire missiles into the ship's smokestack after this commercial vessel ignored multiple warnings as it attempted to violate the U.S. blockade. The ramp up in U.S. strikes against Iran and the reimposing of the blockade comes as the U.S. mounts pressure against Iran to try and get them to negotiate a solid deal to finally end this conflict.
9: They do want to settle. We'll find out whether or not we settle with them or we just finish it off.
8: Also, U.S. warships have not sailed through the Strait of Hormuz for several months now, but that could change now that the U.S. has reimposed our naval blockade.
7: Jordan's military says it shot down 8 missiles that were launched by Iran targeting the kingdom. President Trump posting online that Iran has released an American citizen who had been held since December 2024. He says that she is now safely outside of Iran and in good condition. An attorney for Dina Karari, a U.S.-Iranian citizen, says the client was trapped in Iran on bogus charges of spying. South Central Texas facing catastrophic flooding in several communities where evacuations are currently underway.
10: The city recorded one of the highest rain totals in the state in the last 48 hours with over 15 inches of rain.
11: The rain sent local creeks and streams raging across roads, stranding drivers, and isolating entire neighborhoods.
10: That was followed by rescues and evacuations. We met resident Don Fonza, whose neighborhood was impacted.
12: First, when I woke up, I didn't believe it was that bad. I didn't. And there was tornado warnings and things like that. I've never seen it that flooded before. The car halfway, you know, submerged.
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1: A Tallahassee jury finds State Representative Fabian Basabe liable for battering, sexually harassing, and defaming a one-time legislative aide and intern. Prosecutors say the two men were destroyed after they reported Basabe's inappropriate touching.
2: How does one tweet with no direct identification of anyone alter the entire projection of a person's life?
1: Basabe, who served as his own attorney, nearly had his entire defense thrown out after repeated errors. The jurors awarded the men a total of $450,000. Federal prosecutors say 19 people have pled guilty to charges in a check fraud scheme run by a gang in Polk County. U.S. Attorney Greg Kehoe says the gang exploited more than 200 victims across Florida and the nation. Kehoe says the gang generated fake checks or altered real ones, then used people to deposit them and cash them before banks caught on. The suspected ringleader Tyler Jacob faces sentencing in a few weeks and could get up to 20 years in prison. With Florida's News, I'm Kimba Tyler.
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7: Don't forget, there is some long-term construction on some of those major highways and roads of Tampa Bay, including southbound of I-275 towards eastbound lanes of I-4 and westbound lanes of I-4 towards both north and southbound lanes of I-275, as well as 301 both north and southbound between Bloomingdale Avenue and Dr. King Boulevard, and taking a look in Pinellas, 54th Avenue northwestbound towards I-275 and Curlew eastbound after Countryside Boulevard. I'm Brian Black, News Radio WFLA.
8: A mostly calm and quiet night with overnight lows in the upper 70s and lower 80s under mostly clear skies. As we head into our Thursday, the first half of the day, we should see some showers, some isolated and scattered showers developing along the Nature Coast and moving their way towards the south and east. About a 40% coverage with afternoon highs in the low and mid 90s. Feels like temperatures above 100 degrees. And then our rain chances really increase as we head into the weekend. I'm Axe Defender 8 meteorologist Zuleika Soler.
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13: Yeah, well, Kyle's not here.
12: How come?
13: Kicked off the team. Didn't Tim tell you? Kyle and some other kids got caught drinking beer in the park a couple of nights ago.
12: Really?
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12: Come on, it's a first offense, right?
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5: Guaranteed human.
6: For the second time in as many days, a Broward man charged with sex offenses accused of trying to meet children online. Prosecutor Eric Linder says 22-year-old Moses Joseph was doing more than collecting child pornography.
7: He is seeking out children. He is lying about his age, Your Honor, and the potential remains since these are actual identifiable children.
6: Bond was set at $30,000. With no debate, Hillsborough County Commissioners approving a plan to finance $650 million worth of sewer and water projects. The county's Kevin Rickey reads the explanation to the commission.
8: And the principal amount not to exceed $650 million in order to finance the cost of all or a portion of the cost of various public utility capital improvement projects.
6: That includes an investment in the One Water campus in South County. The money would be repaid through utility revenues, not tax collections. The Pinellas School Board has okayed two amendments to its student code of conduct dealing with technology and its place in the classroom. Starting this fall, those riding e-bikes or e-scooters will have to leave them in the bike racks and not bring them inside the building to charge. The district is also saying no to hidden camera or smart glasses. Area Superintendent Dwayne Hines telling News Channel 8 privacy is the big concern.
9: That is always

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3: And don't forget, there is some long-term construction on some of those major highways and roads of Tampa Bay, including southbound of I-275 towards eastbound lanes of I-4 and westbound lanes of I-4 towards both north and southbound lanes of I-275, as well as 301 both north and southbound between Bloomingdale Avenue and Dr. King Boulevard, and taking a look in Pinellas, 54th Avenue northwestbound towards I-275 and Curlew eastbound after Countryside Boulevard. I'm Brian Black, News Radio WFLA.
4: A mostly calm and quiet night with overnight lows in the upper 70s and lower 80s under mostly clear skies. As we head into our Thursday, the first half of the day, we should see some showers, some isolated and scattered showers developing along the Nature Coast and moving their way towards the south and east. About a 40% coverage with afternoon highs in the low and mid 90s. Feels like temperatures above 100 degrees. And then our rain chances really increase as we head into the weekend. I'm Max Defender 8 meteorologist Zuleika Soler.
5: More strikes on Iran. I'm Ted Lindner, Fox News. The U.S. military hitting Iran with two waves of strikes Wednesday, several days after an interim ceasefire deal was shattered. Tehran leadership speaking out, claiming they're going to defend themselves.
6: Iran's foreign ministry spokesperson says that the country does not want to negotiate, that they're going to focus on defense, and just the top negotiator in Iran says there's no benefit for Iran to participate and abide by the memorandum of understanding. It comes as President Trump says he's not going to negotiate further, and he said this about future targets.
7: Next week comes the power plants. Next week comes the bridges. We're going to knock out all their power plants. We're going to knock out all their bridges unless they get to the table and negotiate.
5: Fox's Alex Hogan. Meantime, in Iran's capital city, a huge anti-U.S. billboard erected to President Trump inside a coffin. The caption, quote, "We kill Trump." The blunt message billboard in Tehran's Islamic Revolution Square, appearing following calls to assassinate the president during funeral ceremonies for Iran's supreme leader, the Ayatollah Ali Khamenei, days ago. The World Cup final set for Sunday as Argentina came from behind to break a tie to defeat England.
8: Messi driving in. Messi crossing by.
5: Call on Fox as Argentina goes on to win 2-1 and advance to the World Cup final against Spain. That'll be Sunday afternoon. The game will be broadcast on Fox. And the House has passed legislation to make daylight saving time permanent. Fox's Grady Trimble.
9: House lawmakers arguing there are mental health benefits, and several industries like retail and tourism support more evening daylight, saying it's good for business. But others are wary. The trade group for the airlines says changes to existing daylight saving time would have considerable implications for aviation, including passenger disruption, crew and aircraft positioning, and domestic and international connectivity issues.
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1: Property tax rate to remain unchanged in Miami-Dade's over $14 billion budget for fiscal 2026-2027, but water and trash fees will increase. Mayor Danielle Levine-Cava says cuts will be made to transit services and more than 400 vacant jobs won't be filled to make spending responsible.
2: It respects the taxpayers and it stretches every dollar for maximum benefit, and it prepares responsibly for the future.
1: There will be public hearings before the budget takes effect in October. Argentina heading to their second straight World Cup final. The defending champion scored two late goals to beat England 2-1 in Wednesday's semifinal in Atlanta. They will now meet Spain in Sunday's final in New Jersey. Argentina entering the final having won all their matches at the World Cup, while Spain is unbeaten, with Cape Verde the only team to earn a draw with them. England will face France in Saturday's third place match at Miami Stadium. With Florida's News, I'm Kimba Tyler.
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7: Don't forget, there is some long-term construction on some of those major highways and roads of Tampa Bay, including southbound of I-275 towards eastbound lanes of I-4 and westbound lanes of I-4 towards both north and southbound lanes of I-275, as well as 301 both north and southbound between Bloomingdale Avenue and Dr. King Boulevard, and taking a look in Pinellas, 54th Avenue northwestbound towards I-275 and Curlew eastbound after Countryside Boulevard. I'm Brian Black, News Radio WFLA.
8: A mostly calm and quiet night with overnight lows in the upper 70s and lower 80s under mostly clear skies. As we head into our Thursday, the first half of the day, we should see some showers, some isolated and scattered showers developing along the Nature Coast and moving their way towards the south and east. About a 40% coverage with afternoon highs in the low and mid 90s. Feels like temperatures above 100 degrees. And then our rain chances really increase as we head into the weekend. I'm Axe Defender 8 meteorologist Zuleika Soler.
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10: Tampa's U.S. attorney says 19 people have entered guilty pleas in a bank fraud scheme involving a Polk County gang. Greg Kehoe says the crooks altered or fabricated checks, then used others to deposit and cash them before the banks caught
11: 26
10: on.
11: 26 banks, three credit unions that were victims. They attempted to steal in excess of $1 million.
10: Kehoe says the checks belonged to businesses and individuals who were dead in nursing homes or incompetent. The ringleader could get up to 20 years in prison when he's sentenced in a few weeks. Miami-Dade Mayor Daniela Levine-Cava unveils her $14 billion budget for fiscal 2026-2027, saying property tax rates will remain unchanged.
12: It takes steps to control costs as revenues decline and as inflation increases, and the county prepares for the potential impact of property tax reform on the ballot in November.
10: Transit services will feel the biggest impact, with a dozen routes eliminated and some hours of operation shortened. Among the cutbacks, more than 400 vacant jobs won't be filled. There will be public hearings before the budget takes effect October 1st. For those who are tired of having to move the clock forward in the spring and back in the fall, the House has passed what's called the Sunshine Protection Act, which would make daylight saving time permanent. It now goes to the Senate.
13: This bill is about states' rights. It allows the people of each state to choose what best fits their needs and the needs of their families. In Florida, that's permanent daylight savings time.
10: But not everyone is on board. Pennsylvania Congresswoman Madeline Dean says we need to remember a 1974 experiment that didn't work so well.
14: The policy was popular until parents realized their children had to travel to school in darkness, armed with flashlights. After eight Florida children were killed in traffic accidents, the governor called on Congress to end the two-year experiment early.
10: Dean says 50 years later, we're making the same mistake again. With Florida's

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1: We're tracking increasing rain chances headed into the weekend as deeper moisture settles just off the coast of Florida in the Gulf. It is going to help to enhance the rain coverage for showers and thunderstorms pretty much at any time during the day, starting on Saturday and lasting through Tuesday. Today, we're talking about a mixture of sun and clouds, still lower rain chances at about a 40%. We could see some spotty showers up along the Nature Coast. They'll generally drift inland and south as we go through the day. Temperatures in the low 90s. Again, increasing rain chances this weekend. I'm Max DeVos. Under 8 meteorologist Amanda Hawley.
2: Two rounds of strikes ended. I'm Sue Guzman, Fox News. The U.S. has finished a fifth day of heavy strikes against Iran. As both sides try to come up with a new way to reach a peace deal. Fox's Christina Coleman.
3: CENTCOM says U.S. aircraft fired Hellfire missiles into the ship's smokestack after this commercial vessel ignored multiple warnings as it attempted to violate the U.S. blockade. The ramp up in U.S. strikes against Iran and the reimposing of the blockade comes as the U.S. mounts pressure against Iran to try and get them to negotiate a solid deal to finally end this conflict.
4: They do want to settle. We'll find out whether or not we settle with them or we just finish it off.
3: Also, U.S. warships have not sailed through the Strait of Hormuz for several months now, but that could change now that the U.S. has reimposed our naval blockade.
2: Jordan's military says it shot down 8 missiles launched by Iran targeting the kingdom. President Trump posting that Iran has released an American citizen held since December 2024. He added that she is now safely outside of Iran and in good condition. An attorney for Dina Karari, a U.S.-Iranian citizen, says her client was trapped in Iran on bogus charges of spying. South Central Texas facing catastrophic flooding in several communities where evacuations are underway.
5: The city recorded one of the highest rain totals in the state in the last 48 hours with over 15 inches of rain.
6: The rain sent local creeks and streams raging across roads, stranding drivers and isolating entire neighborhoods.
5: That was followed by rescues and evacuations. We met resident Don Fonza, whose neighborhood was impacted.
7: First, when I woke up, I didn't believe it was that bad. I didn't. And there was tornado warnings and things like that. I've never seen it that flooded before. The car halfway, you know, submerged. It just doesn't happen.
5: Going into Friday, heavy rain continues across South Central Texas. I am Brandi Campbell in Bernie, Texas. Tune in to Fox Weather for the latest.
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1: A Tallahassee jury finds State Representative Fabian Basabe liable for battering, sexually harassing, and defaming a one-time legislative aide and intern. Prosecutors say the two men were destroyed after they reported Basabe's inappropriate touching.
2: How does one tweet with no direct identification of anyone alter the entire projection of a person's life?
1: Basabe, who served as his own attorney, nearly had his entire defense thrown out after repeated errors. The jurors awarded the men a total of $450,000. Federal prosecutors say 19 people have pled guilty to charges in a check fraud scheme run by a gang in Polk County. U.S. Attorney Greg Kehoe says the gang exploited more than 200 victims across Florida and the nation. Kehoe says the gang generated fake checks or altered real ones, then used people to deposit them and cash them before banks caught on. The suspected ringleader Tyler Jacob faces sentencing in a few weeks and could get up to 20 years in prison. With Florida's News, I'm Kimba Tyler.
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7: Don't forget, there is some long-term construction on some of those major highways and roads of Tampa Bay, including southbound of I-275 towards eastbound lanes of I-4 and westbound lanes of I-4 towards both north and southbound lanes of I-275, as well as 301 both north and southbound between Bloomingdale Avenue and Dr. King Boulevard, and taking a look in Pinellas, 54th Avenue northwestbound towards I-275 and Curlew eastbound after Countryside Boulevard. I'm Brian Black, News Radio WFLA.
8: We're tracking increasing rain chances headed into the weekend as deeper moisture settles just off the coast of Florida in the Gulf. It is going to help to enhance the rain coverage for showers and thunderstorms pretty much at any time during the day, starting on Saturday and lasting through Tuesday. Today, we're talking about a mixture of sun and clouds, still lower rain chances at about a 40%. We could see some spotty showers up along the Nature Coast. They'll generally drift inland and south as we go through the day. Temperatures in the low 90s. Again, increasing rain chances this weekend. I'm Max Defender 8 meteorologist Amanda Hawley.
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8: Guaranteed human.
9: Partly cloudy, 82 degrees. Our full forecast on the way from Max Defender 8 meteorologist Amanda Holly. I'm Reed Shepard. Our top story, Tampa's U.S. attorney is updating efforts to prosecute gang members behind a financial fraud ring operating in Polk County. Greg Keough says the gang used software and other methods to create or alter checks belonging to people and businesses.
10: There has been an evolution into financial crimes, into financial fraud. And we're seeing that more and more in the gang-related area.
9: Keough says 19 individuals have pled guilty to crimes including bank fraud, identity theft, and witness tampering. Says the operation created bad checks and expanded beyond gang members to use people as depositors. He says the scheme defrauded more than 24 banks and more than 200 victims. A Tampa hospital's efforts to improve hospital food is getting recognition from the Trump administration today. Health and Human Services Secretary Robert F. Kennedy Jr., Federal Agriculture Secretary Brooke Rollins will visit Tampa General Hospital this afternoon. TGH has been working with celebrity chef and local resident Jeffrey Zakarian to improve hospital menus. Trump administration is encouraging hospitals to sign up for its pledge to make hospital food healthy again. Clearwater City Council takes a first reading tonight on a 30-year franchise renewal with Duke Energy. At a Monday work session, the city attorney ran down some of the features of a memorandum of understanding that's attached to the contract, focusing on resiliency and economic development.
11: There's going to be a downtown retail development strategy, also funding for the strategy of five installments of $30,000, followed by a site readiness review of the strategy.
9: Council won't vote on the memorandum tonight. City had been looking into the cost of buying Duke's infrastructure and creating a municipal power company. Duke, however, wants more than $1 billion for its Clearwater facilities. Tonight's meeting starts at 6. Life-threatening flash flooding is pounding parts of Texas. Governor Greg Abbott has declared a state of emergency across 59 counties.
12: We are dealing with and responding to a flood that is likely going to break records in Texas history. Our primary focus right now and throughout the remainder

0: see a better coverage of them, especially Saturday through Tuesday.
1: Localized flooding is possible, but it appears the heaviest rain will stay out over the Gulf. There is also another system off the coast of Africa with just a 10% chance of development. That system is likely to move into an area that could hinder further development. St. Pete police are looking for two men caught on surveillance video who did a number on the first floor windows of the 400 Central Luxury Tower building earlier this week. One of the men was seen ripping up the building's lighting, then throwing it at the window over and over.
2: This is some clowns who probably weren't necessarily all that sober at the moment.
1: Police aren't sure who they were, where they came from, or why they took it all out on the residential tower, but damage has been estimated at about $96,000. Tampa Bay traffic and weather moments away. Our next news update in 30 minutes. I'm Reed Shepard, News Radio, WFLA.
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4: 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Plus, some of today's other top local stories for you right after traffic and weather.
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9: I-4, good-looking ride so far from Polk County into Hillsboro, east and westbound, no delays, and 75 north and southbound as well. 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
0: We're tracking increasing rain chances headed into the weekend as deeper moisture settles just off the coast of Florida in the Gulf. It is going to help to enhance the rain coverage for showers and thunderstorms pretty much at any time during the day, starting on Saturday and lasting through Tuesday. Today, we're talking about a mixture of sun and clouds, still lower rain chances at about a 40%. We could see some spotty showers up along the Nature Coast. They'll generally drift inland and south as we go through the day. Temperatures in the low 90s. Again, increasing rain chances this weekend. I'm Max Defender 8 meteorologist Amanda Hawley.
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4: Welcome to the Ryan Gorman Show on this Thursday, July 16th. I'm Ryan Gorman with Reed Shepard from our newsroom. Dana McKay out this morning. Coming up this hour, Central Florida getting one step closer to a quicker way to get around. I'm going to tell you about that at 5:25. Plus, could a Rays ballpark deal happen without the city of Tampa forking over big bucks for it? We're going to talk to Tampa Bay Business Journal editor-at-large Ashley Kreitzer about that. And she has a breaking report this morning on a huge commercial real estate sale here in the Tampa Bay area. She'll get to that as well at 5:35. Right now, let's bring in Reed Shepard from our newsroom for today's top stories. Good morning, Reed.
1: Good morning, Ryan. Well, the National Hurricane Center is now looking at two areas of potential development. One, of course, as we know, is just off to our west out in the Gulf. It has about a 20% chance of development right now. The

0: thing that I keep hearing pretty much all along the way here is that this is probably not going to become a tropical storm or anything like that, but it will bring us some much needed rain, especially along the coast, and maybe 2 to 4 inches, if you think about it in that kind of a term. We need the rain. There's no question about that.
1: Yeah, that's good news. That's actually a good setup where we get the rain that we need, but we don't get like some hurricane with it.
0: Right. Now, some areas may get as much as 6 inches. Maybe that's a little much, even though we do need the rain. Wind is not going to be a factor at all with this thing. I've seen, you know, it's just not. It's, if it's anything at all, it's a rainmaker. So figure Saturday through about Monday or Tuesday, you know, your outdoor plans may be a washout. Now, as for the other system that's way out off the coast of Africa right now, it has a 10% chance of development. It's just a tiny little blob. And it's expected to move into an area that would probably hinder further development. In other words, Saharan dust or wind shear or something like that. But it's a reminder that the season is here, even though that we've seen forecasts that call for a below average season. You know, it's the time, and, you know,
1: it's good certainly time been to get quiet ready. So far. I mean, we really haven't seen much of anything, and that was the prediction. And some of the predictions that were made earlier in the year have actually been downgraded. So they're expecting a pretty, all things considered, quiet hurricane season. But again, like we've said every single time, it only takes one impact the state of Florida. Let's hope you know, we're not on that list this year.
0: Yeah, but nonetheless, expect some rain this weekend. Well, this story is not sexy, okay? It just plain isn't. However, when you're talking about old infrastructure that needs to be replaced, it is extremely important for the quality of life for a city or county. So Hillsborough County Commissioners, no debate, unanimously approved a plan to finance $650 million for water and wastewater projects across the county. This includes an investment in the One Water campus in South County. The money would be repaid through utility revenues, not tax collections. Financing would also pay for upgrades to aging water and sewer infrastructure, expand system capacity to accommodate continued population growth. How many times have we talked, Ryan, about population boom in South County in Hillsborough? Also, additional utility improvement projects would be funded through the end of the fiscal year. As I said, not terribly sexy, but
1: needed.
0: Nonetheless, very, very important.
1: Yeah, this is the kind of stuff that you have to get done. $650 million sounds like a lot. These are big projects, and it's money that you have to spend, especially when you've got aging infrastructure, because you don't want to fall behind to a point where there becomes a problem, and then it's even more costly to fix. You'd like to get ahead of that and maybe save taxpayers some money. And then with the amount of growth that we've seen in the area, you've got to make sure you got the capacity to keep up with that growth. And this is all coming at a time where we're having this data center debate. Mm-hmm. And, you know, you've got this discussion about how much water usage those data centers could potentially try to tap into if they were to you know, make Hillsborough County or Pasco County or Pinellas County or any of our local counties their new home. So it's an added component to all of this, but it's interesting to see, you know, such a big investment in water and wastewater projects, which clearly shows how much it's needed here in the Tampa Bay area.
0: Yeah, and one PS to the data center story, if I can, Ryan, we are now seeing that the first phase of the recall effort in Fort Meade is moving ahead. A group of citizens who are very, very unhappy with Fort Meade's approval of a hyperscale data center. They're recalling the mayor. They have started a process to recall the mayor and two city commissioners. And they've turned in the first round of petition signatures on that. Still got a long way to go with that process.
1: Yeah.
0: But that's the reaction that they've had in Fort Meade. after the commission approved plans for a data center. Plans,
1: I think it was like $100 million in potential revenue, tax revenue, would come back from that data center. So you could understand, in a sense, why local officials approved it. But boy, they are facing the backlash. And later in the show, in the 7 o'clock hour, I'm going to talk a little bit more about data centers because it's really interesting. You had the governor of New York come out with a plan to deal with data centers in her state, and you had President Trump criticizing that plan. And I actually think, I mean, based on everything that we're seeing here in Florida, including locally, that more people are on the side of Governor Hochul than President Trump. So we'll talk about that in the 7 o'clock hour. Very interesting political dynamic, but this is becoming a major story ahead of the midterms, a top issue for voters. What else we have going on this morning, Reed?
0: Well, first of all, I spent 18 years in New York, in New York State, so I can tell you, yes, indeed, the political climate is very interesting up there.
1: Oh, yeah.
0: Hillsborough County commissioners have voted to draft an ordinance to expand the county's school zone speed camera program. Now, this is not, you know, the slam dunk that you might think it is, because a lot of people are becoming very concerned about privacy as it relates to these cameras, even though they are catching people going very, very fast in school zones. And in some cases, I've seen video, and I'm sure you have too, narrowly missing kids.
1: Yeah.
0: So Tampa currently operates cameras at 12 schools. Ordinance advancing through Tampa City Council would increase that number to 18. So you see both Hillsborough and Tampa are looking at an expansion here.
1: Yeah, and the problem I've had with some of these school zone speed cameras is the issues that we've seen after the cameras would typically be in effect. So I feel like if you're going to put these cameras in, you need to make sure it's very clear as you're driving through, this is when these cameras are going to be in effect. This is when they're not going to be in effect, because we've seen some people get ticketed outside of when the school zone is actually in effect. So I think making sure that that doesn't end up being a problem as you're expanding all of this is really important, because then you got people getting tickets and they had no idea. I mean, you know, when I go through a school zone now, like, I'm almost inclined to go the school zone speed limit, even if it's not your typical school zone time, just because I don't want to take a chance that, you know, if they've got cameras, that I'm going to get ticketed outside of that window.
0: You know, we were told initially, whether it be Hillsborough, Pinellas, Manatee, whatever, that the cameras were going to be in operation only during school hours. Mm-hmm. And in some places, that apparently has proven not to be the case. And I think this is what has some people very concerned about this. Mentioned privacy a moment ago.
1: Right.
0: And like you said, it needs to be a little bit better explained how this is supposed to work.
1: Absolutely. Reed Shepherd with today's top stories this morning. Reed, thanks so much. All right, when we come back in a moment, President Trump set to address the nation tonight. We'll be back with a quick preview in 2 minutes here on The Ryan Gorman Show.
2: I-4, good-looking ride so far from Polk County into Hillsborough, east and westbound, no delays, and 75 north and southbound as well. 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
1: Yesterday morning on the show, we spent some time talking about these ICE incidents. There were two deadly shootings, one in Houston, one in Maine. And then you had that situation in St. Augustine here in Florida, where during an ICE operation, you had someone flee. They tried to evade capture and ended up getting hit by a truck as they ran into the road. That person did die. We talked to Anna Giratelli from the Washington Examiner about all of that. And one of the things that she said that I think is really important to hear, and we've got the interview for you on the podcast. 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She explained how ICE goes about tracking and detaining suspects. And there's a very specific way they do it. And one of the questions here with these incidents, did they follow the same protocol that they normally use? They typically don't just kind of show up and not have a plan in place in terms of capturing a suspect, someone they're targeting. They follow them in unmarked cars, and they get a sense of their schedule and their routine and all of that. Did they do that here? That's unanswered question at the moment, but definitely take a second to listen to that interview with Anna Giratelli, because I thought she provided some really great information on how ICE conducts their business and some of the questions that she has about those incidents. President Trump set to deliver a primetime speech tonight. We're going to air it live right here on News Radio WFLA. And what I want to get to throughout the morning is what you want to hear from the president in this speech. Of course, he's going to talk a little bit about Iran. I would expect that. Sounds like he's going to talk about election integrity as well. What issues do you want to hear the president address tonight during his speech? You can weigh in all morning long by pulling up your iHeartRadio app, search for WFLA if you haven't already made it a preset. And you can leave a voice comment by hitting that red microphone. You can record 30 seconds of whatever it is you want to say. We'll get to those again throughout the morning. And then I'll have some thoughts on what I think he should say in his speech a little bit later. We're going to talk to Dr. Daniel Egan from Orlando Health in the 7 o'clock hour. He'll be on with us at 7:48. How concerned should you be about this parasite that's been making headlines for causing explosive diarrhea? I'll be honest. Yesterday, I was at a lunch, and they asked me what I wanted with my salad, and I said, no salad. I don't want to touch any of that right now. We'll talk to Dr. Daniel Egan about that again at 7:48, and the World Cup final set Jeff Atinella, former Major League Soccer goalkeeper. He will recap the semifinals and preview this weekend's big match between Argentina and Spain. He'll be on with us at 8:35. You can listen live all morning long. Again, don't forget, take us with you wherever you go. Just pull up WFLA on your iHeartRadio app. When we come back, Central Florida getting one step closer to a quicker way to get around. I'm going to tell you about that next here on the Ryan Gorman Show.
2: All the overnight road work on the Howard Franklin Bridge looks to be gone, seeing the Pinellas side as well. All lanes north and southbound are wide open. No issues in St. Pete. 275 U.S. 19 also looking good. 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
1: Central Florida moving closer to electric air taxi service, with future Orlando to Tampa flights projected to take about 30 minutes. Can you imagine zipping right over I-4 and all of that traffic? Kissimmee Gateway Airport has installed a new beta charge cube that can fast charge a new generation of electric aircraft currently undergoing real-world testing. You know, we've talked about these vertiports and these air taxis before, and it sounds like something right out of the Jetsons. And is that something that's really going to come to Florida. I'm telling you, it is. The transportation people that I've talked to, and I've talked to quite a few of them in recent months, I've asked all of them about this. I'm like, these vertiports, these air taxis, I don't know. Is this really something that's going to happen? And they all have said, yes, it's coming. Florida leading the way in this. And the goal is to get the costs low enough to basically have these as maybe like what it would cost for a high-end Uber or something along those lines. This isn't going to be something, you know, down the road. Maybe initially it will be, but long-term, it's not supposed to be something that's only going to be available to really rich people who can just fly over I-4. They're really trying to utilize this as a way to get people back and forth, a new technology, a new mode of transportation. So vertiports, these electric air taxis, they're coming. And this is just a new component, that fast charge way to get them to where they can make these flights back and forth really quickly without having to take forever to charge back up before they can go on another trip. When we come back, could a raise deal happen without the city of Tampa forking over big bucks for the ballpark? We're going to talk to Tampa Bay Business Journal editor-at-large Ashley Kreitzer about that. And she's got a breaking report on a huge commercial real estate sale right here in the Tampa Bay area. This is a spot that you all know well. She's going to tell us about that, too, after news, traffic, and weather here on the Ryan Gorman Show.
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0: Partly cloudy, 81 degrees, our full forecast from Max Defender 8 meteorologist Amanda Holly in just a couple of minutes. I'm Reed Shepard. Our top story, forecasters have said this may well be a below-average hurricane season, but nonetheless, there's a system in the Gulf right now, only a 20% chance of development. But meteorologist Amanda Holly says it should bring us some much-needed rain this weekend.
20: Possibility here of some localized areas seeing 2 to 4 inches of rain along the coast, and those totals will get a little lower as you go over to the East Coast. You can see the majority of the rain, though, falling out over the Gulf.
0: There's another system way out off the coast of Africa, but it has only a 10% chance of development and is expected to move into an area that would weaken it even further. As talks over the Rays stadium deal continue, there are now indications that the team is weighing an agreement without any involvement from the city of Tampa. The Times quotes Hillsborough County Commission Chair Ken Hagan, who told 95.7 WDAE that it's a matter of the Rays determining which is the best and quickest path for them. How the terms would be structured in the absence of funds from the city has yet to be determined. House Homeland Security Committee is requesting a briefing with ICE next week. Scott Carr has more.
5: Republican Congressman from New York, Andrew Garbarino, who chairs the committee, tells The Hill his panel's already reached out to ICE for details on the status of its implementation of body camera requirements for officers. That request comes after ICE officers fatally shot two individuals over the past week. Garbarino notes the briefing will not touch on those shootings as the FBI is investigating both of them. Both men were inside their cars when federal officers shot them, prompting ICE to temporarily pause traffic stops. In a post Wednesday, President Trump said federal immigration agents are not ending traffic stops. I'm Scott Carr in Washington.
0: President Trump will meet with new South Carolina Republican Senator Darlene Graham today at the White House. She was appointed to take over the seat of her brother, Lindsey Graham, died unexpectedly this past weekend. And the athletic director for the Pinellas County School District is telling all public high schools not to enter into any more athletic contracts with St. Petersburg Catholic High until further notice. District has confirmed Mark Allison's directive, but did not say what's behind it or how long it might last. I'm Reed Shepard, News Radio, WFLA.
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2: 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No delays getting down to the interchange. 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
20: We're tracking increasing rain chances headed into the weekend as deeper moisture settles just off the coast of Florida in the Gulf. It is going to help to enhance the rain coverage for showers and thunderstorms pretty much at any time during the day, starting on Saturday and lasting through Tuesday. Today, we're talking about a mixture of sun and clouds, still lower rain chances at about a 40%. We could see some spotty showers up along the Nature Coast. They'll generally drift inland and south as we go through the day. Temperatures in the low 90s. Again, increasing rain chances this weekend. I'm Max Defender 8 meteorologist Amanda Hawley.
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1: Back now here on the Ryan Gorman Show, and let me bring in Tampa Bay Business Journal editor-at-large Ashley Kreitzer. You can find all of her reporting and a whole lot more at TampaBayBusinessJournal.com, and you can follow her on Instagram, too, at Ashley Kreitzer. So, Ashley, we've got a couple things to talk about this morning. Let's start with the Tampa Bay Rays and this idea that perhaps a new ballpark could be built on the Tampa side of the Bay without the city of Tampa being involved financially.
7: Right. And, you know, that sounds like a crazy proposition, right? Because it's within the city of Tampa limits, but it's really about political maneuvering about where the public funding comes from. And that's what the Rays are trying to do, because I believe Tampa City Council member Bill Carlson, who is also running for mayor, who said, I'm 99% sure I'm going to vote against this deal next time it comes back in front of us. So I think what they're looking to do is shift some of that burden over to Hillsborough County.
1: As if Hillsborough County is just flush with cash. That's the problem I see here. It's not like the price tag is coming down. You're just shifting more of the money to the county. How are they going to pull that off?
7: Well, it's a little complex, because when we talk about this particular portion of funding, it's not as simple as just here's a check, go build your stadium. Mm-hmm. We're talking about community redevelopment agencies and also a tax increment financing district. Both of those are situations, and there's several all over the city, and the Drew Park CRA is where this property is located. They want to build the stadium. So instead of having the money come from that CRA, it would shift to a tax increment financing district controlled by the county. What that means is that any taxes generated within that district, instead of being swept into the general fund, they're retained in that district for future projects, future improvements. I mean, like I said, they're all over the city, Ybor, downtown, Channel District, lots of different CRAs and tax increment financing districts. But you're right, it doesn't change the price tag. It just changes who is going to control the CRA, or if it's a CRA or if it's a TIF.
1: You're essentially keeping it there so it can fund this Rays ballpark, but it's also taking revenue away from the county. And all of this is being negotiated, and, you know, we're seeing these different plans. Meanwhile, nobody knows what's going to happen with property tax revenue until the voters decide on that in November. That's kind of a big deal looming over all of this.
7: It is. And there's also, even if this obligation shifts to the county, there's still the $80 million contribution that was to come from the community investment tax that would come from the city. And a lot of city council members who voted against the deal initially said that was a sticking point for them. I think some of them said that they believe the spirit of the CIT was no new stadiums. The CIT renewal deal was presented to voters, that it could be used to maintain and improve existing facilities. But they believe the spirit of that funding wasn't meant for new stadiums. So that is still a potential sticking point. But again, it's a lot of political maneuvering at this point.
1: We're joined by Tampa Bay Business Journal editor-at-large Ashley Kreitzer. Look, I know every time we talk about this, I come across sometimes this Debbie Downer about this deal, but I just think there are still so many questions that haven't been answered yet on this. We still don't know. Correct me if I'm wrong. You've been following this very closely. Have you seen how we got to $2.3 billion with the ballpark? We had new renderings that came out recently, and it looked great inside with these two massive scoreboards. And the first thing I'm thinking is, can we make those scoreboards a little bit smaller and maybe save a couple tens of millions of dollars?
7: I'm not sure if we've ever been presented with an itemized list. That does seem like something that would stick out in our collective memory with all these discussions right. that we have on the show. So I'm not sure if we have seen that.
1: Yeah, we haven't seen that. And then I just think the big question looming over all of this, because really what's happening here with these negotiations, it's not a negotiation to bring down the cost to taxpayers. It's just a shift in where the money comes from. And so then I think the big question looming over all of this, and I just can't wrap my head around how any politician could make a decision of this size and scale in terms of investment before you have an idea of what your future revenue is going to look like. Voters voting on that very thing in November. And you had the commissioner of Major League Baseball. He came out and said, you know, we want to get this deal done quickly. Like the pressure seems to be on, but I feel like we should get a good deal as opposed to a quick deal. And I don't know, some of the main players involved don't seem to be thinking along the same lines.
7: Well, there's competing interests, right? There's the public interest and what makes sense for the public. And then if you think about this from the Rays perspective, every delay adds another couple hundred million dollars or whatever it is to the total cost. So one could understand from their perspective, they don't want to delay it indefinitely, or they want to get it done as quickly as possible to get the cost locked in. But this isn't purely a private sector project that can move at its own speed. When you're involving public finance, this is what happens. It gets weighed down because it has to evolve in the sunshine.
1: And I'm looking at the Rays. They're playing really well in the Trop. So to me, in fact, they got the best home record in all of baseball right now. So to me, maybe another season or two at the Trop, buy a little bit more time to get this done, makes a lot of sense. Let's talk about a report that you had in the Tampa Bay Business Journal about the Orlando Dreamers.
7: So the Orlando Dreamers are a group, a booster group that really wants to bring Major League Baseball to Central Florida. And they are now requesting money from the tourism development tax in Orlando to partially finance the construction of a $2 billion stadium in Orange County. And they submitted that application to the county on July 13th. And I just think some of these numbers really drive home how little tourism funding Hillsborough County has to rely on in comparison to markets like Orlando and even St. Petersburg and Pinellas County, because I think the amount of the difference is staggering. So Orange County saw a record annual revenues of $384 million in fiscal year 2025. That's tourism revenue. Hillsborough County hit a record in that same time frame, and it was $70 million.
1: Yeah.
7: So we're talking about multiples of what Hillsborough has available. And it's not as if all the tourism dollars are going to go to any one project, whether it's the Rays or something else.
1: The one thing that I noticed about this potential deal in Orlando, because that, you know, is the threat that everyone seems so concerned about when it comes to the Rays, you're talking about 35 and a half acres near SeaWorld. That's much smaller than the 100 acres the Rays are seeking in the Tampa Bay area. They're also looking at a 45,000 seat dome stadium. Good luck packing that. Maybe it would work in Orlando. I don't necessarily think so.
7: I think you may be looking at like a difference in revenues, right? I think here in the Tampa Bay market, where Major League Baseball attendance numbers don't have the best track record, at least in St. Petersburg, they may be arguing we need the mixed-use development revenue that's going to surround the stadium. That's what's going to make baseball work in Tampa Bay. In Orlando, where you have tourists coming to games potentially and, you know, a lot of other things around, and as we just discussed, the finances that Orlando and Orange County has behind it, you know, maybe it's a much different deal and different money on the Rays part to get that project off the ground just because of what Orlando is sitting on financially.
1: All right. When we come back in a moment with Tampa Bay Business Journal editor-at-large Ashley Kreitzer, she broke a big story on a huge real estate deal here in the Tampa Bay area that closed yesterday. We're going to have that for you in just a second right here on the Ryan Gorman Show.
2: 275 southbound from the apex to I-4, just about a 10-minute drive. And in Pinellas, U.S. 19 northbound from 49th Street to Gulf to Bay Boulevard, less than 8 minutes. 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
1: Back now here on the Ryan Gorman Show with Tampa Bay Business Journal editor-at-large Ashley Kreitzer. So, Ashley, you had a big story you broke on West Shore Plaza. Tell us about that.
7: So West Shore Plaza, everyone knows it. It is that aging indoor shopping mall right there at West Shore and Kennedy Boulevards, right off of Interstate 275. A prime piece of property, even if the current mall is past its prime. And this has been for sale since early 2025 is when it went on the market. And yesterday it sold to a Tampa buyer, which is a little bit unexpected, right? There's only so many firms across the country that can take down a deal of this magnitude. We're told the sales price is north of $130 million, and it's a major mixed-use redevelopment. But this group out of Tampa, Third Lake Partners, they're a national investment firm, and they now control West Shore Plaza.
1: So the mall is going away, but there is still going to be some retail and dining and entertainment and things like that in the future at that spot.
7: Definitely. And this is a very long-term project. I'm sure listeners can recall when redevelopments were approved, I believe 2023, 2024 in that area. And they're not going to increase anything that was planned or approved in that time. They may look at reconfiguring some blocks that were laid out by a previous buyer that walked away from the deal to buy the property. But they're planning, I think, to focus on that northernmost portion of it that's closest to the interstate up there by 275. So, yeah, I think you'll see, I mean, just to put this property in perspective, it's roughly the same size as Water Street Tampa. It's 54 acres. So you will see a mixed-use redevelopment that'll bring some density to that corner of West Shore, because for such a prime property, it's right now just a sprawling sea of parking lots. And this, you could see residential towers, medical uses, entertainment, and of course, some retail, dining, things like that. So it is a long needed overhaul. I don't think we're going to see shovels in the ground anytime soon. I think, you know, they need to get their hands around the property, but it gives a future to this property that for so long, everyone's been like, what's going to happen at West Shore Plaza? And now we know.
1: What did you think of the price tag that it went for?
7: I think you're looking at $130 million for land. And so, you know, the Tampa Bay market, for as much as it's grown, we just don't see a lot of nine-figure commercial transactions. Mm. That's still pretty rare. I think there may have been one other this year. So we just don't see a lot of that.
1: All right. Tampa Bay Business Journal editor-at-large Ashley Kreitzer with us this morning. And again, make sure to check out that report and a whole lot more at TampaBayBusinessJournal.com. Ashley, really appreciate it. We'll talk to you soon.
7: Thanks for having me.
1: All right. When we come back, we're going to get some of your reaction to a story we did yesterday morning on Operation Southern Slowdown. Back with that in a moment here on the Ryan Gorman Show.
2: 75 southbound from the apex to I-4, just about a 10-minute drive. And in Pinellas, U.S. 19 northbound from 49th Street to Gulf to Bay Boulevard, less than 8 minutes. 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
0: Hi, this is Mike Lester with Talon Wealth and the Guarding Your Nest Egg radio show, and I have another investment idea for those seeking great returns with limited risk. 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
1: Yesterday, we were talking about how Operation Southern Slowdown is underway with increased traffic enforcement on Florida interstates and state highways through this Saturday. More than 7,000 speeding tickets were issued during the campaign last year. I was talking about how I wish they would expand the campaign to people who drive really slow in the left lane and stuff like that. This is what a listener right here in the Tampa Bay area listening to WFLA on iHeartRadio had to say about that.
5: This is Don from Tampa, and I know you asked about speeding drivers and slow drivers, but the real problem is people that have their heads buried in their cell phones. And let's be honest, other than all the social media posts from the Ryan Gorman Show, what else is on your phone that you have to look at that time? Have a great day.
1: Oh, he's absolutely right. Thank you, Don, for sending that along. And just yesterday, I was driving. I would say at least five people were on their phones as they were driving. The reason I knew that was because they were either going really, really slow and they weren't paying attention, or two of them, they were like swerving all over the place. You would have thought they were completely trashed, but they weren't. They were just on their, maybe they were trashed and on their phones. I don't know. But they were definitely looking at their phones when I zipped around them to get by them so they didn't hit my car. So Don, absolutely right on that one. When we come back to start the next hour of the show, the World Cup final is set after a pretty wild semifinal matchup between Argentina and England yesterday. We're going to be back with that and a whole lot more after news, traffic, and weather here on the Ryan Gorman Show.
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6: Last year, I had back pain radiating down my right leg. 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
20: Guaranteed human.
8: Clear skies, 81 degrees. Our full forecast in just a few minutes with Max Defender 8 meteorologist Amanda Holly. I'm Reed Shepard, our top story. As talks over the Rays stadium deal continue, there are now indications that the team may be weighing an agreement without any involvement from the city of Tampa. Hillsborough County Commission Chair Ken Hagen tells 95.7 WDAE, Tampa City Council is a big issue.
9: Their lack of vision and really short-sightedness is extremely frustrating from all parties. And so, ways are being explored to essentially carve the city out to the extent that's possible.
8: Hagen says it's a matter of the Rays determining which is the best and quickest path for them. How the terms would be structured in the absence of funds from the city has yet to be determined. Well, we may be looking at a below-average hurricane season, but forecasters already have their eye on a system in the Gulf.
10: National Hurricane Center giving an area of moisture that's going to kind of pool in the northern Gulf and then move into the Atlantic, a 20% chance of developing into something tropical over the next 7 days. So obviously that's a low chance, but it is going to impact our forecast either way.
8: Max Defender 8 meteorologist Amanda Holly says some places could see around 2 to 4 inches of rain between Saturday and Tuesday. Might not put an end to our drought, but it is badly needed. Another system off the

0: Tonight to complete an online survey before public workshops begin in August and September. Any final consolidation plan would require approval from the Pinellas County School Board. Todd Blanch will be back in front of the Senate Judiciary Committee today as it considers his nomination to be the next U.S. Attorney General. Yesterday, President Trump's former personal lawyer faced tough questions from the Senate panel on issues related to the so-called anti-weaponization fund and convicted sex offender Jeffrey Epstein. Well, the president is taking aim at New York Governor Kathy Hochul's move to put a statewide pause on hyperscale AI data centers.
1: The president slamming the governor's move in a Truth Social post Wednesday. He called for the state to change its policy immediately. Under the new first-in-the-nation law, Hochul will pause state environmental permits for up to a year to allow time to put together a framework to protect the environment and energy grid, as well as help New Yorkers' electrical bills. The Trump administration has pushed for more innovation in the U.S., with the president writing in his post that, quote, data centers are tremendous wins for the states and communities that are lucky enough to get them. In New York, I'm Liz Warner.
0: As several Tampa Bay area counties and cities consider moratoriums on new AI data centers, one Polk County community is moving ahead with plans for a hyperscale center, and in response, a group of citizens has started the process to recall the mayor and two city commissioners. The Fort Meade Recall Committee is targeting Mayor Jared Williams, along with commissioners Patrina McCutcheon and Matthew Taylor, Chairman Michael Bennett.
2: People wanted to come in. They were pouring in. They wanted to be a part of it. They wanted their voice heard. And that's kind of what led this. You know, people talking about it, discussing it, feeling like they were kind of without a voice.
0: Polk County Supervisor of Elections has 30 days to certify the petition signatures. Three city officials can then file a rebuttal that will be part of a second round of signature collection. If that succeeds, goes to court to schedule a special recall election. Tampa Bay traffic and weather moments away. Our next news update in 30 minutes. I'm Reed Shepard, News Radio, WFLA.
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6: Slowly building in Tampa, 275 southbound through the downtown interchange. No major delays as of yet. I-4 westbound from the connector to 275 still wide open. That will probably be changing relatively quickly. And now we're seeing some I-4 westbound volume. Also, right around Thonon-Sasser Road starting to slow down just a little bit. 75 southbound getting by I-4 down towards Progress Village in good shape, as well as 301 and 41. I'm Pat Largo, News Radio, WFLA.
7: We're tracking increasing rain chances headed into the weekend as deeper moisture settles just off the coast of Florida in the Gulf. It is going to help to enhance the rain coverage for showers and thunderstorms pretty much at any time during the day, starting on Saturday and lasting through Tuesday. Today, we're talking about a mixture of sun and clouds, still lower rain chances at about a 40%. We could see some spotty showers up along the Nature Coast. They'll generally drift inland and south as we go through the day. Temperatures in the low 90s. Again, increasing rain chances this weekend. I'm Max Defender 8 meteorologist Amanda Hawley.
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9: Welcome to the Ryan Gorman Show on this Thursday, July 16th. I'm Ryan Gorman with Natalie Rodriguez from our newsroom. Dana McKay is out this morning. Coming up this hour, President Trump set to deliver a primetime address to the nation tonight.

0: a preview for you before 6:20. Plus, why Florida leads the nation in healthcare anxiety. I've got that really interesting story for you at 6:47. So stick around for that. Right now, let's get to today's top stories with Natalie Rodriguez. Good morning, Natalie.
1: Good morning. Well, the question, I think, is did we just witness one of the greatest comebacks in World Cup history?
0: Incredible.
1: Or did the referees absolutely rob England blind in Atlanta? So England was completely in control after Anthony Gordon buried that beautiful opening goal in the 54th minute. And then the wheels fell off and the controversy exploded, Ryan. In the 83rd minute, Inter Miami's Lionel Messi sets up Enzo Fernandez for the equalizer. And if you look at the replay, was Fernandez offside or not? Well, the VAR check took forever. And they somehow let it stand. Then deep into stoppage time, the absolute dagger. Messi delivering another magic ball. Lautaro Martinez bangs it in for the 2-1 win. England fans are furious over that missed foul in the buildup. So what does it mean for us? Well, because England collapsed, they're officially heading right here to our backyard. Saturday, the heartbroken England squad lands at Miami Stadium to fight France for what I call the participation prize, the third place bronze medal. Meanwhile, Argentina is heading to New York to battle Spain in Sunday's massive World Cup final. So again, the question is, was the equalizer offside or is England just making excuses for an historic late game collapse?
0: I tell you what, Argentina, they've done this where, you know, it looks like they're down and out, and then they make this big push.
1: Yeah, they pulled the Rocky Four comeback.
0: Right, and you wonder if, and look, we could talk about the call, non-call all day and all night. You wonder if in the back of England's mind, they knew that there was going to be that push towards the end of the match, and they started to play a little tight because of it, because that's kind of what it felt like. And then once Argentina tied it up, you felt like all the momentum had switched and it was just a matter of time before they would pull off the victory. And that's exactly what happened. And Messi, he assisted on both of their goals. It's just incredible. I mean, that cross from Messi was incredible. And he's got 10 assists in the World Cup knockout matches.
1: Yeah.
0: At least 6 more than any other player in the past 60 years. So FIFA, they got one hell of a final. I mean, you've got Messi in it, which, according to some people, that was going to be the case no matter what.
1: Mm-hmm.
0: And then they got Spain, who's been playing really good soccer throughout the tournament.
1: And you almost had a fight on the field, by the way.
0: Yeah, at the very end. Oh, I did see that. And I'll say this, whoever was handling the cameras, you got to stick on the fight, and then you got to show a replay, an extended replay of how it all went down. It was like they didn't want to show what was going on on the field. Did you notice the sports bras that the men's players seem to be wearing?
1: So, okay, they're not sports bras, but they are nipple protectors because you sweat and the jerseys rub up against them, so it makes them very irritated, so it protects them.
0: They don't want their nipples chafed.
1: Right.
0: Is what you're saying.
1: Correct.
0: I had also seen that some of them, I guess they're like GPS vests.
1: Yeah.
0: And, or at least that's what they claim them to be. Maybe it's because of what you're talking about, the nipple issue. But they're supposed to collect data on speed, distance covered, fatigue, movement pattern, all that
1: kind
0: of stuff.
1: It's like an Apple, those tracker rings or whatever that monitor your heart rate and the distance and everything else. Yeah.
0: Yeah. They just happen to make them look like sports bras.
1: Did you see the stars?
0: Yes.
1: So we did, in fact, have football royalty, David and Victoria Beckham. We had Mick Jagger and Louis Tomlinson, who repped the Three Lions alongside actress and Bon Jovi's daughter-in-law, Millie Bobby Brown.
0: Mm.
1: And I think the biggest local shocker was that newly traded Miami Heat superstar Giannis Antetokounmpo was spotted grinning ear to ear in the crowd, getting, well, I would say, a quick vacay just hours before his official Heat press conference down here today. So that was pretty cool.
0: He's got a lot to be happy about. about. He's playing in South Beach now instead of Milwaukee. So you can understand why he had that smile on his face. What else is going on this morning, Natalie?
1: Well, we have drama here, and we can get right into it. It's viral video that you can check out on the Ryan Gorman Show social media pages coming right out of Northwest Florida. You definitely do need to look it up right now. Ooh. It's the Blue Angels that kicked off their annual air show week, Breakfast with the Blue Angel, or Breakfast with the Blues event at Pensacola Beach. But one pilot took things way, way too low. We're talking low altitude pass, just feet above the shoreline, kind of like a Maverick move around the tower.
0: Yeah, buzz the tower.
1: Seriously, the jet wash was so powerful that it turned a peaceful beach day into like a wild zone. Tents, umbrellas, lawn chairs, they were ripped right out of the sand and sent flying. Could have hurt someone. Mm-hmm. People were screaming and they didn't know what was going on. So now this Navy says that they're doing a full safety review. I don't know. Was this pretty awesome and thrilling display of American military muscle, or was the pilot being reckless?
0: I mean, it's pretty cool to watch on the video. I'm
1: it's
0: not sure
1: awesome.
0: I want to be there on the on the beach when it happened. We've got it for you on X. You can follow us there at Ryan Gorman Show. So when I lived in Jacksonville, they had an air show there, and there are two air shows that have stood out to me. One of them is the Jacksonville air show because it's on the beach and it's just a really cool environment and setup. The other one,
1: we know how much you love the beach.
0: Yeah, it's true. The other one was in Chicago because they're zipping in and out of the buildings, and I just never seen anything like it before. It was unreal. But I don't ever remember the Blue Angels or any plane for that matter, any jet flying that low. I mean, that looked really low.
1: Yeah.
0: So if you were there, again, depending on your perspective, some people looked like they were thrilled. They couldn't believe what they had just seen. Other people were like,
1: oh,
0: wait a
1: God,
0: sec.
1: We're going to die.
0: My umbrella is flying away right now. What the hell just happened? So again, you got to see this video. It's definitely going viral right now. Check it out on X. Follow us there at Ryan Gorman Show. Let's get to one more quick story.
1: Oh, yeah. A rideshare ride from hell. Miami woman in custody following a reported altercation in this Uber ride. So officials with Miami-Dade Sheriff's Office, they're saying 32-year-old Lynn Marie Zamora was arrested because there was a fight that was over the vehicle policies regarding alcohol. Reports indicate that the situation escalated when her friend reminded Zamora that open containers are not allowed in rideshare. She wanted to just have a cold one. It's hot. It's steamy. She wants a cold beer. Just not in the Uber, so it's not allowed. Judge set bond at $7,500.
0: Yeah, she pulled scissors from her purse, stabbed
1: her friend
0: over it.
1: What the heck?
0: Yeah, that's going to hurt that woman's Uber passenger
1: rating.
0: I don't
1: think they're going to be friends for long.
0: That's for sure, yeah, and she's going to have lost that friend. Do you just have like a random pair of scissors in your purse?
1: I do.
0: You do? Okay,
1: I do.
0: All right.
1: But
0: well,
1: I'm a mom.
0: That's good
1: like
0: to know.
1: Like a walking CVS and Costco all in one.
0: Not getting into any disagreements with Natalie, that's for
1: sure.
0: Yeah,
1: don't piss me off.
0: Not with the purse nearby. All right. Natalie Rodriguez with today's top stories. Natalie, thanks so much.
1: You got it.
0: Now let's bring in AccuWeather meteorologist Jason Caterina for today's forecast. Jason, before we get to today's forecast, real quick, what's up with this yellow spot that we're seeing over parts of Florida? The tropics starting to heat up.
2: Yeah, there's a potential for some tropical rain action to form up there up by the Big Bend and make its way inland and across and out into the Atlantic, where it may actually form up into something. But regardless of whether or not anything does form up, it is likely to bring some heavy rain in spots as we head on into the weekend, especially around Tampa Saturday morning through Saturday evening. So do be prepared for some potential heavy rain at times. But again, not really expected to amount to much of anything other than some heavy rain until maybe something does form up over on the Atlantic side once it crosses over and moves out into the open water. So do be aware, we've also got a heat advisory in effect from 11 this morning till 7 this evening around Miami and South Florida. Heat index values between 105 and 108 expected. So hey, stay well hydrated and watch out for that pre-sweat before you walk out the door. Clouds and sun today, a thunderstorm this afternoon, 94 the air temperature, but like I said, feels like temperatures could be eclipsing the triple digit mark there. Partly cloudy tonight, only down to 80. Hot again for us tomorrow. Filtered sun in the morning, becoming mostly cloudy in the afternoon. A thunderstorm in spots. 94 again for us tomorrow. Tampa today, sun, a few clouds, an afternoon thunderstorm. 91. Still a storm in spots this evening. Otherwise, partly cloudy tonight, down to 79. Clouds and sun, an afternoon thunderstorm for Friday. The high of 88. And then it's Saturday. Got to watch out for that potential for some more heavy rain as we go. We'll keep an eye on that as we head a little deeper into the week here.
0: All right, AccuWeather meteorologist Jason Catarina with us. Jason, thanks so much. When we come back, we're going to run through today's top business stories, plus the president set to address the nation tonight. We'll have a preview of that for you, too, in 2 minutes right here on The Ryan Gorman Show.
3: Volume slowly building in Tampa, 275 southbound through the downtown interchange. No major delays as of yet. I-4 westbound from the connector to 275 still wide open. That will probably be changing relatively quickly. And now we're seeing some I-4 westbound volume. Also, right around Thonon to Sasser Road starting to slow down just a little bit. 75 southbound getting by I-4 down towards Progress Village in good shape, as well as 301 and 41. I'm Pat Largo, News Radio, WFLA.
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7: 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Argentina will take on Spain after yesterday's come-from-behind 2-1 win over England.
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10: More people are using credit card reward points for daily essentials such as food and gas, with inflation straining many budgets. A USAA survey finds that over 35% of folks are redeeming reward points for everyday expenses. As recently as 2023, Americans were most likely to redeem credit card rewards for travel, according to Credit Karma. Today, people are prioritizing groceries and gasoline instead. Turning to trading, Wall Street is cautious this morning after the recent run-up in artificial intelligence-related stocks. S&P futures are modestly lower as the U.S. escalates its campaign against Iran. And a dating app is letting you bring along a wingman. Hinge is introducing a new feature called Friends Take that lets daters recruit people they know to leave testimonials on their profiles for other singles to see. Daters get to approve the feedback before others can view. The feature is part of a broader effort to appeal to Gen Z daters who value authenticity. Courtney Donahoe, Bloomberg Radio.
0: All right, thank you, Courtney. Now let's get to another top story we're covering this morning. President Trump has a busy day ahead. He's going to meet with new South Carolina Republican Senator Darlene Graham today at the White House. Graham, of course, was appointed to take over the seat of her brother, the late Senator Lindsey Graham, who died unexpectedly over the weekend. Later in the day, Trump welcomes the president of El Salvador. And then tonight at 9, Trump's going to deliver an address to the nation, which you can listen to live right here on WIOD and WFLA. The main issue he's set to address, election integrity. He's going to push to get the SAVE Act passed It does not have the votes. It's not going anywhere, but he'll reiterate that he wants that to pass. He's also going to talk about how China has meddled in past elections, kind of like with Russia back in 2016. There's no evidence that any votes were changed because of it. And there seems to be some evidence that they did get a hold of voter data, but there's nothing to suggest that they altered any of it. So that's one of the things that he'll bring up when he's talking about elections. There has been some reporting that the president's likely going to mention a few other issues, too. I asked this the other day, but I want to circle back to it. What do you want to hear the president talk about tonight during his address? The economy, gas prices, the war with Iran, immigration. You can weigh in by pulling up your iHeartRadio app, WFLA or WIOD, whichever one you listen to us on. 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And when you pull them up, you're going to see that red microphone. You hit that and you can record 30 seconds of a voice comment. 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So we want to know what you would like to hear from President Trump during his address tonight. 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And I'll share some thoughts on some of the things that I think he should bring up and address during his speech in just a bit. When we come back, Vice President J.D. Vance was on with Joe Rogan and made an interesting admission about the Epstein files. I'll get to that next right here on The Ryan Gorman Show.
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0: Vice President J.D. Vance acknowledged that the Trump administration mishandled last year's release of the Epstein files. Here's what he said on Joe Rogan's podcast.
18: People want to say we mishandled the Epstein release. Guilty. We did mishandle, especially the communications of it.
19: What do you think should have been done?
18: I think that we should have just dropped everything at the very beginning. And, like, obviously it takes a little time to review the stuff, to find the stuff, to redact things where you have victims and so forth. But we should have just done it as quickly as possible.
0: He's 100% right. He also said then Attorney General Pam Bondi overstated what documents the administration had, including her claim about having binders of material on her desk, which he said caused people to mistrust the whole effort. So interesting acknowledgement from the vice president. I mean, it's one, though, that it's obvious. I don't think anybody could make a case that then Attorney General Pam Bondi and the Department of Justice handled the initial rollout of the Epstein files well. And that's why you still have people like Acting Attorney General Todd Blanche being asked about all of that during his hearing yesterday on Capitol Hill. We'll get to a recap of his hearing and the hearing involving President Trump's pick to run the to become the next director of national intelligence coming up at 7:35 with our national correspondent Rory O'Neill. When we come back in a moment, is the military campaign about against Iran about to expand? And President Trump announces Iran released an American citizen from its custody. We're going to get to all of that when we go live to the Middle East for the latest after your local news, traffic, and weather here on the Ryan Gorman Show.
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3: Partly cloudy, 81 degrees, full forecast from Max Defender 8 meteorologist Amanda Holly in just a couple of minutes. I'm Reed Shepard, our top story. With a no vote possible from Tampa City Council next month, there are now indications that the Rays' $2.3 billion stadium deal might move ahead without any financial involvement from the city of Tampa. Hillsborough County Commission Chairman Ken Hagan tells 95.7 WDAE decisions need to be made in August and shovels need to be on the ground in September.
25: Again, it will require the Rays to move on a couple of the unresolved issues, and I have every reason to believe that they will. And then it's just a matter of the Rays determining which is the best and quickest path for them.
1: Tampa City Councilman Bill Carlson has promised a no vote on any final agreement. Hagan says there's a lack of vision and short-sightedness from City Council, which he calls extremely frustrating. Clearwater City Council is expected to continue discussions this evening on a new 30-year contract with Duke Energy. For the past couple of years, officials have been looking into the possibility and the cost of acquiring Duke's infrastructure and setting up a city-owned public utility. But while it might mean a savings on residents' monthly bills, studies show the cost to the city would be around $1 billion. Mayor Bruce Rector tells News Channel 8 he thinks it's likely the city will sign that new contract.
2: I don't think it necessarily forecloses, you know, the idea that we might at one point start our own electric utility. Things change over time, but certainly that's what's been recommended to us, so that's what's before us.
1: Tonight's meeting starts at 6 p.m. 19 people have entered guilty pleas in a bank fraud scheme involving a Polk County gang. U.S. Attorney Greg Kehoe says the crooks altered or fabricated checks, then used others to deposit and cash them before the banks caught on.
4: 26 banks, three credit unions that were victims. They attempted to steal in excess of $1 million.
1: Kehoe says the checks belonged to businesses and to individuals who were dead, in nursing homes, or incompetent. Ringleader could get up to 20 years in prison when he's sentenced in a few weeks. I'm Reed Shepherd, News Radio, WFLA.
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3: Hillsboro volume slowing down already on 275 southbound, off-ramp to eastbound I-4. Crash in Pinellas, 58th Street at 40th Avenue North. 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
28: We're tracking increasing rain chances headed into the weekend as deeper moisture settles just off the coast of Florida in the Gulf. It is going to help to enhance the rain coverage for showers and thunderstorms pretty much at any time during the day, starting on Saturday and lasting through Tuesday. Today, we're talking about a mixture of sun and clouds, still lower rain chances at about a 40%. We could see some spotty showers up along the Nature Coast. They'll generally drift inland and south as we go through the day. Temperatures in the low 90s. Again, increasing rain chances this weekend. I'm Max Defender 8 meteorologist Amanda Hawley.
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6: Back now here on The Ryan Gorman Show, and let's bring in ABC News correspondent Jordana Miller coming to us live from Israel this morning. Jordana, I want to start with an announcement made by President Trump yesterday. Iran allowing an American citizen who was detained in December of 2024 to be released, to leave the country. What do we know about this citizen and this decision by Iran?
7: You know, I don't think we know that much, except that clearly the Iranians let her out, perhaps to try to make some kind of concession or, I would say, lower the president's wrath as he looks and discusses with his generals what's coming next for Iran. The Iranians are incapable of making concessions when it comes to the Strait of Hormuz, but this they probably did to try to get some kind of goodwill from the president. This is a woman who was arrested in 2024, and, you know, as is the case in many dictatorships, she was taken really as a political pawn with, you know, trumped up charges of espionage and other nonsense, which is, I think, the State Department's not using that word. That's my word. Mm-hmm. And the truth is there's still several other Americans that the Iranians are holding. So they've let this one woman out, but there are others that are still waiting to get out.
6: In terms of the latest on the back and forth between the U.S. and Iran, you have the U.S. Navy intercepting two commercial vessels who are attempting to run the now reinstated blockade of Iran. You had Iran's Islamic Revolutionary Guard Corps saying the strait would remain shut until the, quote, end of America's evil. And this was the part that I thought was notable. The IRGC threat seemed to reference the other strait opposite the Strait of Hormuz, which has been something that we've been watching for from the start of this conflict. So tell us about some of those developments and any new details you might have on them.
7: Well, first of all, the IRGC is making a veiled threat to shut down the Bab el-Mandeb Strait, which, as you said, is across from the Strait of Hormuz. And the Iranians can do that by having their proxy, the Houthis, right, which is a terrorist group that works out of Yemen that is fighting right now to try to control Yemen. They can have the Houthis firing on vessels there in the strait, in the Bab el-Mandeb Strait. The Iranians could fire on it, too, and that would essentially shut down another passageway for oil and gas that comes out of Saudi Arabia, which is significant, right? Another threat to throw the global economy and specifically the oil and gas markets into havoc. I think the Iranians are throwing out threats right and left, because again, I think they're worried about what the president's going to do next. And we see each day that the president has expanded the targets he's hitting. Last night, for the first time, the United States hit, first of all, during the day, right? There was a round of strikes that started at 3 p.m. Here, it was daylight here in the Middle East. And those strikes hit near Tehran for the first time. They hit military targets there. So expanding from strictly in and around the Strait of Hormuz and some of those islands to include targets around Tehran. Then we heard the president throw out Pixax Mountain. That's that really new nuclear, suspected nuclear facility near Natanz. But by the way, much deeper than Natanz and Fordow, right? It's estimated to be somewhere between 300 and 500 feet underground. That's could be as big as a 45-story building, right? Underground. That's pretty significant, and it would make whatever's inside there immune, greatly immune to attacks from the air. So I think we're seeing, you know, the Iranians really threatening, making bigger threats, because I think they're very worried about what's coming next. This morning we heard Iranian officials, the head of the Iranian army, for example, say, you know, that the Strait of Hormuz, you know, that they will never give up control of the Strait of Hormuz. They will not allow the United States to have any control over the waterway. It belongs to Iran. And it looks like Iran's really willing to go to war, even for perhaps months over the control of the strait.
6: ABC News correspondent Jordana Miller coming to us live from Israel this morning with all the latest out of the Middle East. Jordana, really appreciate it. We'll talk to you again soon.
7: Talk soon.
6: All right. When we come back in a moment, why Florida leads the nation in healthcare anxiety. I'm going to get to that coming up in a moment right here on the Ryan Gorman Show.
3: Hillsboro volume slowing down already on 275 southbound off ramp to eastbound I-4 crash in Pinellas, 58th Street at 40th Avenue North. 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
17: Some people are all talk, but conservative farmer Wilton Simpson gets the job done. 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We need Republican Wilton Simpson for Commissioner of Agriculture. They endorse him because Wilton's done the job before. Safeguarding our food supply? He got it done. Conservative Wilton Simpson banned hostile nations, including China, from buying Florida farmland. Standing with our farmers and against overdevelopment, he got it done.
1: Conservative Wilton Simpson increased farmland preservation by 243%. 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Conservative Wilton Simpson created the Florida Wildlife Corridor Program and conserved 18 million acres of Florida land, including thousands of acres of working farmland. Wilton Simpson is a conservative workhorse who gets the job done. A proven conservative farmer endorsed by Ron DeSantis. Wilton Simpson for Commissioner of Agriculture. Paid for by Wilton Simpson, Republican for Florida Commissioner of Agriculture.
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6: Florida residents are the most stressed in the entire country over medical care costs, with employer-sponsored health insurance averaging over $8,800 a year and out-of-pocket costs up 41% over the past decade. That's according to a NICE-RX study. The uninsured rate and demand for health coverage also among the highest in the country here in Florida. Now, one of the reasons for some of that anxiety, in addition to higher costs, more than 440,000 Floridians left the Affordable Care Act marketplace this year after those enhanced federal tax credits expired. And average premiums went up by 58% across consumers after the subsidies ended. We warned about that late last year. People who kept the same subsidized plans, only without the subsidies, they face projected premium increases of 114%. The rest switch to higher deductible plans, so you've got more out-of-pocket costs when that happens, and some just ended up going uninsured. So why is this important? A new poll found majorities of Americans say they're more likely to vote for candidates this November who support proposals to lower health care costs, with about half saying drug and insurance affordability measures will probably influence their vote. Rising premiums and copays, major concern. 72% worried about insurance costs increasing this year, and 26% say they may shop for a new health care plan because of higher costs. And cost concerns, especially high among these groups: adults ages 30 to 49, parents of children under 18, and households earning less than $50,000 per year. And one of the reasons that the Affordable Care Act subsidies going away hit Florida so hard, not just because we have the most amount of people on the Obamacare marketplace of any state in the country, but also because Florida never expanded Medicaid. And regardless of what you think about that decision, that meant that there were a lot of people here in this state who were making just a little bit too much to qualify for Medicare, but weren't making so little to also get, you know, these big subsidies, and think that kind of those people who were in between, they got hit especially hard with all of this. And that's why the other day when I was talking about the different things that President Trump should spend some time on in his address to the nation, I mentioned health care being one of the top issues he should talk about. I don't necessarily think he's going to, but he should, because look how important of an issue it is. So when you look at what the midterms are going to be about, they're going to be about affordability, cost of living, whatever it is you want to call it. And mixed in with all of that, you've got gas prices and you've got things like the cost of health care. And that's an issue that really nobody's talking about. Democrats are missing a huge opportunity to spend more time talking about it. But it's one that, you know, the president has said that he has a fix for a long time now. We heard there was going to be a healthcare overhaul coming from the president back during his first term in office. We've never seen some major comprehensive proposal. I don't know if he really has one. Maybe it's 2 weeks away. I don't know. But addressing that issue tonight, that would help him and Republicans more in the upcoming midterms than anything he's going to say about election integrity or the war with Iran or anything like that. I'm telling you right now, because it's just a more important issue to more Americans than those other ones that I just mentioned. When we come back, Texas Governor Greg Abbott, he responds to the deadly ICE shooting that happened in Houston. We'll have that for you next right here on the Ryan Gorman Show.
3: Accident in Tarpon Springs on East Tarpon Avenue, westbound east of 19 by the church. 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
24: Wake up with Ryan and Dana for the latest news, traffic, and weather.
6: Texas Governor Greg Abbott is ordering an independent investigation into last week's deadly ICE shooting in Houston. Here's some of what he had to say yesterday.
25: The Texas Rangers are now going to be involved in an investigation of this matter.
6: Abbott promised that an investigation run by the Texas Rangers is going to be fair and balanced.
25: They work independently. They're well known, not just in the state of Texas, but elsewhere, for their independence in conducting investigations.
6: An ICE agent shot and killed Lorenzo Salgado Arujo as he drove his construction crew to a job site. No body cameras were used, and the Department of Homeland Security hasn't released any images or footage. Now, Abbott said immigration laws should be enforced, but added that enforcement and stopping illegal immigration can be achieved without shooting people. If you missed the conversation I had with Anna Giratelli from the Washington Examiner yesterday morning in the 8 o'clock hour, it was interesting. She's been covering the Department of Homeland Security and ICE and immigration for a long time. In fact, she had said yesterday that she was on the phone Tuesday afternoon with Border Czar Tom Homan about these incidents. She's got tremendous sources and, you know, can just pick up the phone and call someone like Tom Homan to get information. And she said one of the things that she was looking at with these incidents, when ICE conducts a traffic stop, when they have a target that they're going after, they typically monitor that person, observe them in, you know, unmarked vehicles, plain clothes, things like that, for a couple of days to get a sense of their routine. This way, they have a real strategy when they try to apprehend them. And that's why, generally, you don't see these kinds of incidents. So one of her questions was, you know, was that the case here? How exactly was this attempted traffic stop undertaken? You know, what was the plan? Those were some of the questions that she had, which I thought were interesting that she doesn't have answers for yet, that we haven't heard from the Department of Homeland Security. So if you missed that interview, really great information. You can find it by pulling up the podcast on your iHeartRadio app or wherever you listen to podcasts. 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We'll be back with that and a whole lot more after news, traffic, and weather here on the Ryan Gorman Show.
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10: 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Kevin Steele. 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
11: I'm Kevin Steele, and I approve this message.
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6: Guaranteed human.
3: Partly cloudy, 80 degrees, our full forecast in just a few minutes with Max Defender 8 meteorologist Amanda Holly. I'm Reed Shepard, our top story. Total of 19 people have entered guilty pleas in connection with a check fraud scheme run by the Trap Boys gang out of Polk County. U.S. Attorney Greg Kehoe says the ringleader, 26-year-old Tyler Jacob, recruited non-gang members to deposit the checks and cash them.
12: Once he began to expand out and use just Trap Boys, many of those fraudulent schemes were shut down by the banks.
1: Kehoe says the more than 200 victims include individuals, businesses, banks, and credit unions. He says the gang used the scheme to finance their other, more violent activities. With no debate, Hillsborough County commissioners have approved a plan to finance $650 million worth of sewer and water projects. County's Kevin Rickey reads the explanation to the commission.
13: And the principal amount not to exceed $650 million. In order to finance the cost of all or a portion of the cost of various public utility capital improvement projects.
1: That includes an investment in the One Water campus in South County. Money would be repaid through utility revenues, not tax collections. Pinellas County schools are continuing to seek public feedback as declining enrollment forces the district to consider another round of campus closings and or consolidations. Superintendent Kevin Hendricks says the district has more than 45,000 empty seats because of falling birth rates and fewer kindergarten students.
14: The tougher part is the emotional side of when you have a beloved institution that is changing, whether that's consolidating, closing, repurposing. Those things are emotional decisions, and that takes time.
1: Families have until Saturday to complete an online survey before public workshops begin in August and September. Any final consolidation plan would require approval from the Pinellas County School Board. Well, there are reports today that the Tampa Bay Rays ownership group is considering moving ahead on its $2.3 billion stadium deal without any involvement from the city of Tampa. Councilman Bill Carlson, the deciding vote, has promised a no on the final deal. Hillsborough County.

0: not yet been determined. National Hurricane Center is watching a spot off the Gulf Coast with a low chance of becoming a tropical system. Forecasters say it's not likely to become a tropical storm, but it could bring some much-needed rain to the Bay Area this weekend. Potential rain totals are anywhere from an inch or two up to 4 to 6 inches in some spots. Max Defender 8 meteorologist Amanda Holly.
1: So we're talking about those possible tropical downpours as we go into the weekend, and we're just going to see a better coverage of them, especially Saturday through Tuesday.
0: Localized flooding is possible, but it appears the heaviest rain will stay out over the Gulf. There is also another system off the coast of Africa with just a 10% chance of development. That system is likely to move into an area that could hinder development. Question of whether the city of Clearwater will pursue the creation of a city-owned electric utility or sign another 30-year contract with Duke Energy is nearing a conclusion. Issue first came up in 2024. A study shows that while it could mean lower electric bills for residents, the city's cost for purchasing Duke's infrastructure could be as high as $1 billion. City Council will hold a first reading on a new contract with Duke this evening. Meeting begins at 6. Tampa Bay traffic and weather moments away. Our next news update in 30 minutes. I'm Reed Shepard, News Radio WFLA.
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5: Crash in St. Pete on 275 southbound. Express lanes at Gandy Boulevard with some lane blockage. And 275 north and southbound looking good all the way down towards downtown. 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
1: We're tracking increasing rain chances headed into the weekend as deeper moisture settles just off the coast of Florida in the Gulf. It is going to help to enhance the rain coverage for showers and thunderstorms pretty much at any time during the day, starting on Saturday and lasting through Tuesday. Today, we're talking about a mixture of sun and clouds, still lower rain chances at about a 40%. We could see some spotty showers up along the Nature Coast. They'll generally drift inland and south as we go through the day. Temperatures in the low 90s. Again, increasing rain chances this weekend. I'm Max Defender 8 meteorologist Amanda Holly.
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7: Welcome to the Ryan Gorman Show on this Thursday, July 16th. I'm Ryan Gorman with Dana McKay and Reed Shepard from our newsroom. Dana McKay actually out this morning and tomorrow morning as well. Coming up this hour, President Trump ripped New York Governor Kathy Hochul over the state's approach to data centers. But is the New York governor actually on the right side of the issue? We're going to take a look at that before 720. Plus, the president set to deliver an address to the nation tonight. We're going to preview that with our national correspondent, Rory O'Neill, at 725. Before we get to today's top stories, quick heads up. Health and Human Services Secretary Robert F. Kennedy Jr., he will be in Tampa today. He's visiting Tampa General Hospital, and we are working on potentially getting an interview with him that we'll have for you tomorrow morning. So I think that's going to happen. You never know with public officials. Sometimes plans change, but I do think that's going to happen. So we hope to have RFK Jr. on with us tomorrow morning here on the show. Right now, let's get

0: 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Good morning, Reed.
1: Good morning, Ryan. Well, Representative Ana Paulina Luna has kind of been the center of attention over the last few weeks as far as a floor tactic that she was involved in that eventually forced the House leadership to send everybody home a week early ahead of the July 4th recess. Now she says she will no longer try to stop all floor votes over the Save America Act. She says she will support a plan from House leadership to attach the Save America Act to an appropriations bill that is sent to the Senate. This is called the MIRV process, M-I-R-V, Multiple Independently Targetable Reentry Vehicle, a military acronym. Speaker Mike Johnson has said this is a maneuver in which a procedural rule directs separately passed legislation to be packaged together and sent to the Senate. So Luna says if John Thune strips the Save America Act out of this, it'll be on him, and the country should be watching what he does. So a change of course for Ana Paulina Luna.
0: Well, John Thune is going to strip it out because it doesn't have the votes. No matter how much Ana Paulina Luna or President Trump want this to pass, the votes aren't there. So when the votes aren't there like that and you can't pass legislation, then you got to go back to the drawing board and start negotiating again and try to come up with some changes that would make it passable. I think they would have been better off if they had just gone with trying to pass voter ID, because that's something that couldn't pass when it was done more recently. But I think you do that ahead of the midterm elections. You put a lot of pressure on Democrats. If they vote against it, you can just beat them over the head with that in the upcoming election. This is a little more comprehensive. There's a little more to it. And look, whether you agree with the act or not, the simple fact is the votes aren't there. I hated the fact that Ana Paulina Luna was holding things up in the House. I just don't think that's the way to operate. The way to operate is to persuade the other side. If you can't persuade, you got to negotiate. You got to compromise. That's how this whole system's supposed to work. Not just bringing everything to a halt to try to get your way. And then when you don't get your way, you try to put it with other bills that, you know, have to pass. Like that whole approach, I think, is problematic. And the president, in his speech tonight, he's going to talk a lot about the Save America Act. But the bottom line here is, no matter what Ana Paulina Luna tries to do or what the president says tonight, the votes aren't there for it to pass in the Senate.
1: Haven't been there from the beginning.
0: Going nowhere. No. What else is going on this morning, Reed?
1: Okay. I am not a soccer expert. We will get that right out front. I know very little about the game. But nonetheless, we are now set up for the World Cup final between Argentina and Spain. Enzo Fernandez and Lautaro Martinez. Late goals to snatch a 2-1 win over England in the World Cup semifinal on Wednesday. Lionel Messi's reigning champions will go into the weekend showpiece match against Spain. It looked like England up 1-0 until very late in the Martinez scored the goal in the 92nd minute with Messi, the GOAT, providing the pass for the equalizer and the cross for... Hey, no question, Messi is the GOAT when it comes to soccer, okay?
0: I mean, he really is. It's like he's in the right place at the right time every time, and that's not by accident.
1: No.
0: I mean, he's just that good of a player. I thought it was a very good match, and I thought, and England's coach kind of alluded to this, I thought England tensed up, especially once Argentina tied things up, because this is what Argentina's done. They've come back in so many matches that if you're England and you're up one zip, you almost feel like it's inevitable that Argentina's going to make that push. And it felt like England was kind of sitting back waiting for that push, and England's coach said the team became too passive after taking the lead. And you see this a lot in sports. You get a lead, and you try to protect the lead instead of staying aggressive, and that sometimes does not work out, and it didn't work out in that case yesterday in that semifinal match. The top five most expensive sporting events. You've got the Bucks-Chiefs Super Bowl at $7,300 a ticket. Now, that was during the pandemic, so there weren't that many people who could go to
1: that
0: game.
1: That's right, yeah.
0: Then you have the Chiefs 49ers Super Bowl, $9,400. And then number one is the World Cup Finals, $11,000 a ticket for the World Cup Final.
1: I think I'll stay home and watch TV.
0: Yeah.
1: Okay.
0: I mean, that is one hell of an expensive ticket. So, and the tickets have been expensive the whole way through. High demand for these World Cup matches. What else going on this morning, Reed?
1: Well, we've got a Florida woman story here. She was accused of driving drunk. She was arrested on Tuesday. She pulled into a Florida sheriff's office in Monroe County, the Keys, and asked for directions.
0: Mm.
1: Now, if you're on US 1, the overseas highway, there's really only one way to go.
0: Yeah, it's
1: that
0: true.
1: Way.
0: Right.
1: That's it.
0: That's right. And of all the places to stop and ask for directions, she picked the sheriff's office.
1: Cudjoe Key.
0: Yeah.
1: Oh, my goodness. She requested directions from a sergeant, and the woman had an 11-year-old in the car with her, which I really never have ever been able to get my hands around why you would want to
0: irresponsible.
1: Drive drunk with a kid in the car, but it happens so often.
0: Mm-hmm.
1: She was taken to jail, charged with DUI. The 11-year-old was taken to a children's shelter, and a family member has taken custody. But
0: you know, we look at this and we say, what an idiot.
1: Yeah.
0: Stopping at the sheriff's office for directions, but it actually worked out because it got that 11-year-old out of a very dangerous situation. So in the end, a positive that she decided to do that. I don't know. She must have been at that drunken state where you, for whatever reason, and I think most of us have been there, you're like, I'm not drunk.
1: No.
0: You know what I mean? Like, I'm just fine. And walked into that substation, and they figured it out pretty quick.
1: You could also argue that it was a cry for help of some...
0: Maybe.
1: Of some description, but
0: that
1: still...
0: That would be the charitable way to put it, yeah.
1: Well, yeah, okay.
0: Mm-hmm.
1: But still, Reed, there's only one way to go on US
0: that's
1: 1
0: true.
1: Down there.
0: That's true. Reed Shepherd with today's top stories. Reed, thanks so much. When we come back, President Trump ripped the New York governor, Kathy Hochul, over that state's approach to data centers. But is the New York governor actually on the right side of the issue? We're going to take a look at that in 2 minutes right here on the Ryan Gorman Show.
2: Crash in St. Pete on 275 southbound express lanes at Gandy Boulevard with some lane blockage. And 275 north and southbound looking good all the way down towards downtown. 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
6: Argentina is one match away from repeating as World Cup champions after a stunning 2-1 comeback win against England. Lautaro Martinez hit the back of the net for the go-ahead goal in stoppage time.
7: 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Stoppage time! Goal!
6: Argentina meets Spain in Sunday's final. England and France will meet in the third place game Saturday.
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0: President Trump criticized New York Governor Kathy Hochul over the state's first ever statewide freeze on new hyperscale data centers, calling it a terrible decision. The freeze pauses state environmental permits for up to a year for data centers using 50 megawatts or more, while New York develops rules addressing environmental impacts, the energy grid, and electricity bills. Trump argued data centers bring jobs and tax revenue and said New York's policy could drive companies to other states and foreign competitors. Well, I'm not sure which other states they would go to, because a lot of states doing the same thing, pushing back on these data centers, including here in Florida. Palm Beach County commissioners voted 5-1 yesterday to reject an expansion plan tied to Project Tango, a proposed hyperscale data center near Wellington. We have seen data center moratoriums pop up in, I don't even know how many counties here in Florida. It's going to be the whole state sooner rather than later. So I thought this was interesting, because I got to tell you, I think President Trump is on the wrong side of this issue from where voters are at. Look, you can make an argument for these data centers. You can make an argument against them. I tend to think a moratorium to figure out how best to approach this issue is wise, because of the resource suck that these data centers are. But putting in place a statewide freeze on them to get a better sense as to how much water they're going to use, how much electricity they're going to use, how you can make sure those costs aren't passed on to consumers, the noise issue that comes along with them, I think that's a pretty smart strategy, both from a planning perspective and from a political perspective. I'd love to get your thoughts on this and whether or not you think the New York governor is right on the data center issue or President Trump is right on it. I know it might be difficult for some of you to say, I think I'm on the New York governor's side here. But based on the reaction that I've seen across the state, that's where it seems to be most people are. You can weigh in by pulling up your iHeartRadio app. Search for WFLA or WIOD if you don't already have them set as presets. And you'll see that red microphone. You hit that and you can record a 30-second voice comment. And we'll get to some of those in a bit. California lawmakers, they're considering two bills to track how much water data centers use. They already have more than 330 data centers in California, and they have no idea how much water they're going to need long term or who's going to pay for it. See, that's what you don't want. You don't want to be in that situation where you don't have that information and you didn't plan for it. And I maintain, we've talked about the data center issue a lot here on the show because it's becoming one of the top issues heading into the midterm elections. The electricity issue, I feel like, can be dealt with easier. Trying to figure out how residents can avoid paying the costs that it's going to take to run these data centers, I feel like that's a solvable issue. The water issue, especially here in Florida, where they're going to need a lot of water to keep those servers, to keep that equipment cool in our hot climate. We're already limited on water. We're in a drought here in Florida. That's the harder part. That's the tougher one, I think, to figure out. So again, you can weigh in on this. Pull up your iHeartRadio app, WIOD or WFLA. Hit that red microphone and you can record a 30-second voice comment. Comes right to me, and we'll circle back to those in a bit. When we come back, a pressure campaign on influencers to distance themselves from MAGA. I'm going to tell you about that in a moment here on The Ryan Gorman Show.
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10: Some people are all talk, but conservative farmer Wilton Simpson gets the job done. That's why 61 Florida sheriffs, 24 former Cattlemen Association presidents, and Governor Ron DeSantis all agree. We need Republican Wilton Simpson for Commissioner of Agriculture. They endorse him because Wilton's done the job before. Safeguarding our food supply? He got it done. Conservative Wilton Simpson banned hostile nations, including China, from buying Florida farmland. Standing with our farmers and against overdevelopment, he got it done. Conservative Wilton Simpson increased farmland preservation by 243%. Expanding Florida's wildlife corridors, he got it done. Conservative Wilton Simpson created the Florida Wildlife Corridor Program and conserved 18 million acres of Florida land, including thousands of acres of working farmland. Wilton Simpson is a conservative workhorse who gets the job done. A proven conservative farmer endorsed by Ron DeSantis. Wilton Simpson for Commissioner of Agriculture. Paid for by Wilton Simpson, Republican for Florida Commissioner of Agriculture.
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0: In a recent interview, viral influencer Alex Earl said she is not a supporter of President Trump and doesn't personally support him. Earl said she addressed the issue during her senior year of college, but still receives questions online about whether she supports MAGA. The speculation was fueled in part by her silence during the 2024 presidential election and a December 2023 photo with Trump's daughter, Ivanka Trump. And Earl had said in a 2022 TikTok that she grew up in a Republican family and community and had previously gone along with her parents' political beliefs without knowing much herself. What stood out to me about this story is that I was just on News Nation on Monday night talking about this backlash that Sophie Cunningham, WNBA star, she plays with Caitlin Clark on the Indiana Fever, the backlash that she got because she was a ring girl for a recent UFC fight and people started connecting her to MAGA, saying that because she was at the UFC fight and she's close with Dana White and Dana White's close with Trump, that Sophie Cunningham must be a Trump supporter, and they were calling her MAGA Barbie. And then I saw this with Alex Earle, and there seems to be this push by the left online to go after public figures, influencers, people like that, who have support or who are supportive of President Trump. Now, there's no indication that Sophie Cunningham is. If she was, who cares? And Alex Earle came out and addressed it. But who cares who these people support? And what really annoyed me about this is Alex Earle, part of the speculation about her being MAGA was that she was quiet during the 2024 presidential election. There's also this push, and you especially see it on the left, to make people take a side. Like, silence, they think, is an indication that you are supportive of MAGA or you're supportive one way or another, when maybe some people just don't want to get involved. Who would want to get involved if you're a public figure these days and you got all these crazy people online who are going to come after you? Sometimes, you know, I'm on social media, but I'm not part of that culture, so I don't see some of these kinds of things. But those two stories back to back stood out to me. Like, who has the time to go after these people too and care what they think about politics or who they support? When we come back, President Trump set to deliver an address to the nation tonight. We're going to preview that with our national correspondent, Rory O'Neill, after your local news, traffic, and weather here on The Ryan Gorman Show.
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1: Hazy sunshine, 80 degrees, our full forecast from Max Defender 8 meteorologist Amanda Holly in just a couple of minutes. I'm Reed Shepard, our top story. Forecasters have said this may well be a below-average hurricane season, but nonetheless, there's a system out in the Gulf right now. Only a 20% chance of development, but Max Defender 8 meteorologist Amanda Holly says it should bring us some much-needed rain this weekend.
20: Possibility here of some localized areas seeing 2 to 4 inches of rain along the coast, and those totals will get a little lower as you go over to the East Coast. You can see the majority of the rain, though, falling out over the Gulf.
1: There's another system way out off the coast of Africa, but it has only a 10% chance of development and is expected to move into an area that would weaken it even further. With a no vote possible from Tampa City Council next month, there are now indications that the Rays' $2.3 billion stadium deal might move ahead without any financial involvement from the city. Hillsborough County Commission Chairman Ken Hagan tells 95.7 WDAE decisions need to be made in August and shovels need to be in the ground in September.
21: Again, it will require the Rays to move on a couple of the unresolved issues, and I have every reason to believe that they will. And then it's just a matter of the Rays determining which is the best and quickest path for them.
1: Tampa City Councilman Bill Carlson has promised a no vote on any final agreement. Hagan says there's a lack of vision and short-sightedness in City Council, which he calls extremely frustrating. The athletic director for the Pinellas County School District is telling all public high schools in the county not to enter into any more athletic contracts with St. Petersburg Catholic High until further notice. District has confirmed Mark Allison's directive, but did not say what's behind it or how long it might last. Any contract signed before June 25th will be honored, however, and those games will be played as scheduled. Global opinions of the United States are falling, according to a new survey, Rory O'Neill reports.
22: According to a new Pew Research Center survey, people in other countries have a falling opinion about the USA, while approval of China and its president Xi Jinping are on the rise. In fact, China was seen more favorably than the US in most of the 36 countries polled. Still, the UK is where President Trump has his highest rating at 37%. The Pew poll finds America's neighbors, Canada and Mexico, have a higher opinion of China than the U.S. I'm Rory O'Neill.
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2: Seeing a crash in Tampa with possible lane blockage on Dale Mabry. Looks to be northbound at Barris Avenue. Either some east or westbound traffic involved there as well. Some slowdowns. The rest of Dale Mabry in good shape. No delays on the Veterans Expressway. Crash in Newport Richey, Ridge Road at Little Road. And in St. Pete, still working one on 275 Express Lane southbound. This is a disabled vehicle right around Gandy Boulevard. And that has some lane blockage. I'm Pat Largo, News Radio, WFLA.
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20: We're tracking increasing rain chances headed into the weekend as deeper moisture settles just off the coast of Florida in the Gulf. It is going to help to enhance the rain coverage for showers and thunderstorms pretty much at any time during the day, starting on Saturday and lasting through Tuesday. Today, we're talking about a mixture of sun and clouds, still lower rain chances at about a 40%. We could see some spotty showers up along the Nature Coast. They'll generally drift inland and south as we go through the day. Temperatures in the low 90s. Again, increasing rain chances this weekend. I'm Max Defender 8 meteorologist Amanda Hawley.
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0: Kevin Steele, and Governor DeSantis. Together, they delivered the toughest immigration laws in America. Steele delivered proof of citizenship to vote. Steele delivered lower taxes, parental rights, law and order. Steele and DeSantis got it done. That's the Florida that put America first. And Kevin Steele helped build it. Steele spined, never bending, bowing or breaking to the radical left lunatics. Now Steele takes that fight to Washington to deliver for President Trump again. Steele and DeSantis fought for Florida. Send Steele to Washington to deliver for Trump. Pass the SAVE Act, balance the budget, lower prices. Strong as steel. Forged with DeSantis, delivering for Trump. Kevin Steele for Congress. 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
3: I'm Kevin Steele, and I approve this message.
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8: Right now, let's bring in our national correspondent, Rory O'Neill, here on The Ryan Gorman Show. His report brought to you by Mark Spain Real Estate. Rory, before we get to the president's address to the nation tonight, yesterday you had a couple of contentious confirmation hearings on Capitol Hill. One of them for Jay Clayton, who President Trump has nominated to be the next director of national intelligence, and the other for acting Attorney General Todd Blanche, Trump's pick to become Attorney General. Anything stand out to you about those hearings?
5: The Democrats always asking the Republican nominees about who won the 2020 election, yeah, and just the limbo that they do to not say Donald Trump lost. It's right. Unbelievable. I mean, look, the Democrats look pathetic for asking the question all the time, but the nominees, whether it's this guy or judicial nominees, the way they won't just say, oh no, Joe Biden won.
8: Yeah.
5: Just move on.
8: They won't. They can't. Because they Trump's can't. Like, see and, that, then, and he'll be furious. Yeah, that's the whole thing.
5: It's unbelievable.
8: That's why Democrats ask it, and that's why they answer it the way they do. And I think everybody knows going into the hearing that's going to happen.
5: Look, and I think it was Mark Kelly who brought it up, Senator Kelly, who said, you know, look, we asked the question because you have to be able to say no to Donald Trump. Sometimes, you know, there are times when you're in this confirmed job that you're going to disagree with the president and you have to be able to say that to him.
8: Yeah, they're not going to.
5: That's
8: pretty clear. What I thought was interesting was, you know, the big point that Democrats are going to make in the confirmation hearing for acting Attorney General Todd Blanche. If you're the next Attorney General, are you going to be the Attorney General or are you going to be Trump's personal lawyer? And Blanche, he came out. It was like right in the beginning, and he referred to himself as Trump's lawyer by accident. It was by accident. He was like, boy, that was not the slip that you wanted.
5: That was Freudian. Right.
8: Yeah.
5: Well, and then Anna comes right. The question came from Senator Kennedy. Are you and Donald Trump friends? He says, no, I'm his lawyer, and I'm the Attorney General.
8: It was pretty funny. All right, let's get to the president's speech tonight. We're joined by our national correspondent, Rory O'Neill. There have been some reports about what it will likely be about. What are you hearing?
5: Well, the president has said he's going to talk about free and fair elections and some other topics. So we don't know how it's going to be weighted. You know, how much is this about Iran or the economy or something else? CBS reporting this morning that this speech is actually going to bring up some previously unreported alleged Chinese meddling in U.S. elections.
8: Yeah, so similar, it sounds like, to what Russia did back in 2016.
5: Right.
8: No because indication.
5: Meddling is doing a lot of heavy lifting in that sentence.
8: Yeah, no indication, just like there was no indication that Russia changed any votes, no indication that China actually changed any votes. Whether or not people believe the stuff they were putting out, I mean, you know, and you could say that changed people's minds and changed their vote. Look, you got to be smart enough. That's kind of on the voter, to me, to sift through all the crap that's out there on the internet, because a lot of it is coming from China and coming from Russia, trying to influence the way you think. But it'll have something to do with China getting access to voter data. But there's also no evidence that they changed any of that information or did anything like that.
5: Right. And then isn't most voter data accessible to the public?
8: Yeah.
5: At least from the spam calls I get, they seem to know everything about me.
8: What I'll be curious to see when the president gets to that part, does he take a hard line against Xi Jinping for doing
5: who is coming to the White House in a couple of months?
8: Yeah, my guess would be no. But, you know, if you're going to bring this up and if this is a big deal that China did what they did, just like, you know, Russia did what they did, well, then we should call them out and make them pay. In some way, it doesn't have to be, you know, I'm not saying go to war, but like, you know, there are different things that you can do to let them know this is completely unacceptable. We'll see if that's part of the speech.
5: How much of this is about 2020? How much is about the midterms coming up?
8: I think if he starts going on and on about 2020, I think it's going to be a tune out for a lot of people. I think people are tired. And I'm speaking generally. There are, of course, going to be some Trump supporters who will want to hear that. But I think generally speaking, people are tired of hearing about the 2020 election and all of that. I think if he doesn't spend most of this speech talking about cost of living issues, pocketbook issues for Americans, he's missing a big opportunity because that's what voters care about heading into the midterms. Do we know, are the networks, are they going to be running it?
5: The networks are expected to run it tonight. Yeah, okay. We haven't been given how much time it might take. Caroline Levitt is doing a briefing today at 1, so maybe we'll get some more direction. Yesterday, she just said tune in tonight and find out.
8: Yeah, well, you can tune in tonight on WIOD and WFLA. We're, of course, going to carry it live. Our national correspondent, Rory O'Neill, with us this morning. Rory, thanks so much. Talk to you tomorrow.
5: Thanks, Ryan. Talk to you then.
8: All right. When we come back in a moment, what you need to know about this parasite that is causing cases of explosive diarrhea to pop up across the state of Florida and across the country. We're going to talk to an infectious diseases physician from Orlando Health about that next here on the Ryan Gorman Show.
2: Seeing a truck that kind of dumped its load in Hillsborough County on 75 southbound right around Big Bend Road. You're going to be slowing down just after Sims Road. One right lane blocked. Probably more shortly as fire rescue just showed up. 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
11: Hi, this is Mike Lester with Talon Wealth and the Guarding Your Nest Egg radio show, and I have another investment idea for those seeking great returns with limited risk. 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
8: Let's bring in Dr. Daniel Egan, Orlando Health Infectious Diseases Physician, to talk about this story that we are hearing so much about, cyclosporiasis, and this parasite that is causing explosive diarrhea cases to pop up all across the state of Florida and the country. Dr. Egan, thanks so much for taking a few minutes to come on the show. So we're seeing these headlines, we're hearing about these cases. What do we need to know about the condition itself?
17: Yeah, so the big problem with it and why it's really hard for them to track it down is mainly because everything's delayed for your symptoms. So let's say you get your normal salmonella or E. coli diarrheas. Those show up pretty fast, so it's easy to tie down, hey, where it came from. For cyclospora, it typically takes upwards of 2 weeks to even show symptoms. So people might not know, it's not what did I eat yesterday or the day before, it's what did I eat 2 weeks ago. So that's what's really unique about this one.
8: How do you know if you have this condition as opposed to something else, like food poisoning or upset stomach, something along those lines?
17: Yeah, so the symptoms do last longer. So if it resolves within a day or just one, episode, it wouldn't fit from that side. So it typically likes to linger for a while, and usually it's not bloody. So there's tons of different kinds of diarrhea. And this one's typically not bloody. You have a lot of bloating, abdominal pain. Sometimes people can get fevers. One of the nice things about it is it is testable. So we can test for it to see if it's there, because it's something that's treatable. So it's treatable with antibiotics.
8: How common is this parasite? I mean, this is the first I'm hearing of cyclospora, and I'm sure a lot of people are in the same boat. How common is this?
17: So compared to any other kind of like infectious diarrhea, it's much more uncommon. We do get sporadic cases. So I've had to treat a few cases myself outside of this whole outbreak. Really, it's just usually around spring, summertime, we get a few cases trickling in. So it's around, but way less common than, say, E. coli.
8: Are some people more at risk for like really severe symptoms, or does it generally hit everybody the same?
17: So when someone has a compromised immune system, it hits them much worse. So go back to my examples. I've treated people with cancer who end up getting it, people with HIV who end up getting it. Their symptoms are more severe, and it's because of the weakened immune system. So it hits them a little worse.
8: We're joined by Dr. Daniel Egan, Orlando Health Infectious Diseases Physician. I'm going to try to phrase this as best I can. It was a question that we got from a listener. The whole issue of explosive diarrhea as opposed to like regular, is there that much of a difference?
17: Yes, sometimes it can. So rather than just having a little bit of loose bowel movements, it can be just very, very profound. So, sometimes it really jumps out of people.
8: Good. Yeah. No, that doesn't sound pleasant at all. Dr. Daniel Egan, Orlando Health Infectious Diseases Physician, with some insight into cyclospora, this condition that we're hearing so much about. Dr. Egan, really appreciate you taking a few minutes to come on the show and answer those questions. Thank you.
17: Oh, all good. Thanks for having me.
1: All right. When we come back in a moment, your reaction to some of what we've covered on the show this morning. We'll get to that in a second right here on the Ryan Gorman Show.
2: I have a disabled truck with debris all over the roadway in Hillsboro, 75 southbound at Big Bend Road, right lane blocked, traffic back to Sims Road, and the on-ramp from Big Bend Road also pretty much shut down. 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
1: You can weigh in on anything we talk about here on the show by pulling up your iHeartRadio app. Search for WFLA or WIOD if you haven't already made them a preset. Hit that red microphone and you can record a 30-second voice comment. Come straight to me. And this is one that we got just a little while ago from someone listening in South Florida.
34: Good morning, Ryan. Just calling because it sounds like you are opposed to the SAVE Act. And I'm curious to what in the SAVE Act specifically are you opposed to? What is it that they don't have enough votes to push it is your tone of response?
1: Well, they definitely don't have enough votes in the Senate to pass it. And that's part of my frustration is that I keep hearing, you know, we got to pass the SAVE Act. We got to pass the SAVE Act. The votes aren't there. And when the votes aren't there, that means you got to go back to the drawing board and either persuade or compromise, but you got to sit down with those who are on the fence about it or are no votes on it. And that doesn't seem to be the case. We're just, you know, hearing the president going to do a speech tonight talking about it. It's not going to move the needle. I think the stuff about voter ID, the stuff about like a birth certificate to prove you're a citizen, I don't have a problem with that. When you get to the stuff tied to how states maintain their voter rolls or this federal database, that's when I start to get hesitant, because I think states, the responsibility lies with them to handle elections, and I don't like the federal government becoming that heavily involved in them. I think that becomes really problematic. There's also some criminal penalties for election officials, some of that kind of stuff. I think that's where some people are hesitant to support this. There's more to it than just voter ID and proving you're a citizen. If they had just stuck with those two in this act, then I think they would have a better chance at passing it, and they'd certainly have a better message heading into the midterms. But it's a bit more comprehensive, and there are a couple of things that I just think it's the federal government overstepping a bit when it comes to these elections, which are supposed to be run by states and run locally. And I think that's the best way to continue doing them. When we come back to start the next hour of the show, is President Trump about to authorize military force against Cuba? We'll be back with that and a whole lot more after news, traffic, and weather here on The Ryan Gorman Show.
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0: When you hear the phrase financial freedom, what comes to mind? For some people, it's retiring on their own terms. For others, it's having the confidence to travel more, help their children and grandchildren, or simply enjoy retirement.
3: Yeah, that's right, Elizabeth. I mean, the truth is, financial freedom isn't really about having the highest investment returns. It's about having a plan. Because if you've saved diligently for 30 or 40 years, retirement isn't just about growing money anymore. It's about making smart income decisions with that money.
0: Steve, you know, that's where many families get stuck. They may have investments, they may have 401k, they may even have an advisor, but they still have questions. When should I claim Social Security? 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
4: Guaranteed human.
2: Hazy sunshine, 81 degrees, our full forecast in just a few minutes with Max Defender 8 meteorologist Amanda Holly. I'm Reed Shepard, our top story. As talks over the Rays' $2.3 billion stadium deal continue, there are now indications that the team is weighing an agreement with Hillsborough County, but without any involvement from the city of Tampa. Hillsborough County Commission Chair Ken Hagan tells 95.7 WDAE that a potential no vote from Tampa City Council should not be an obstacle to a final deal.
5: Their lack of vision and really short-sightedness is extremely frustrating from all parties. And so, frankly, ways are being explored to essentially carve the city out to the extent that's possible.
7: Hagan says it's a matter of the Rays determining which is the best and quickest path for them. How the terms would be structured in the absence of funds from the city has yet to be determined. Well, forecasters have said this may well be a below-average hurricane season, but nonetheless, there's a system in the Gulf right now. Only a 20% chance of development, but Max Defender 8 meteorologist Amanda Holly says should bring us some much-needed rain this weekend.
8: Possibility here of some localized areas seeing 2 to 4 inches of rain along the coast. And those totals will get a little lower as you go over to the East Coast. You can see the majority of the rain, though, falling out over the Gulf.
7: There's another system way out off the coast of Africa, but it has only a 10% chance of development and is expected to move into an area that would weaken it even further. Federal prosecutors say 19 people have admitted to charges and entered guilty pleas in a check fraud scheme run by a gang in Polk County. U.S. Attorney Greg Kehoe says the Trap Boys gang exploited more than 200 victims across Florida and the nation.
9: Winter Haven, Auburndale, Riverview, Kissimmee, Lakeland, Tampa, and Miami. And on a national level, fraudulent victims were found in Georgia, Illinois, New York, North Carolina, Pennsylvania, and believe it or not, as far out as Wyoming.
7: Kehoe says the gang generated fake checks or altered real ones, then used people to deposit them and cash them before the banks caught on. Proceeds went to make purchases and finance other gang activities.

0: has ordered ICE agents to resume traffic stops after two people were killed. In Detroit, Sugar Law Center for Economic and Social Justice lead staff attorney Liz Jacob says the vehicle pursuits by ICE injured two of their clients in May and June.
1: If a policy like this had been in place even a few weeks ago, our clients here at the Sugar Law Center, the communities that we're representing in Detroit and in Michigan, would be safer.
0: District 7 Police Commissioner Victoria Camille says she doesn't know why ICE has to do any vehicle stops for an immigration matter, noting that can be handled through the court system. She was among three people who sent a letter to U.S. Homeland Security Secretary Mark Wayne Mullen on July 1st, calling for an end to the pursuits. And Hillsborough County schools are reducing daily screen time for students in kindergarten through second grade starting this school year. Programs including iReady and Amira will no longer be used as part of daily instruction. Teachers will instead spend more time on printed books, writing, classroom discussions, and hands-on activities. District leaders say technology will still be used when needed for testing and specific learning goals. Tampa Bay traffic and weather moments away. Our next news update in 30 minutes. I'm Reed Shepard, News Radio. Radio WFLA.
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5: Major slowdowns in Hillsborough, 75 southbound at Big Bend Road, disabled truck. Two right-hand lanes are blocked. Traffic stopped back to Gibsonton Drive, 301 or 41 southbound as an alternate. 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
6: We're tracking increasing rain chances headed into the weekend as deeper moisture settles just off the coast of Florida in the Gulf. It is going to help to enhance the rain coverage for showers and thunderstorms pretty much at any time during the day, starting on Saturday and lasting through Tuesday. Today, we're talking about a mixture of sun and clouds, still lower rain chances at about a 40%. We could see some spotty showers up along the Nature Coast. They'll generally drift inland and south as we go through the day. Temperatures in the low 90s. Again, increasing rain chances this weekend. I'm Max Defender 8 meteorologist Amanda Hawley.
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2: Welcome to the Ryan Gorman Show on this Thursday, July 16th. I'm Ryan Gorman with Natalie Rodriguez from our newsroom. Dana McKay is out this morning. Coming up this hour, President Trump set to address the nation tonight. We're going to be carrying the speech live here on WFLA and WIOD, and I'll have a preview for you before 8:20. Plus, the World Cup final is set. Argentina taking on Spain after their comeback win yesterday. Former Major League Soccer goalkeeper Jeff Atnella going to check in to recap the semifinals and preview the final and the third place match happening here in South Florida at 8:35. Quick heads up to everyone listening in the Tampa Bay area.
8: big problem. 75 southbound at Big Bend Road. Two right lanes blocked, so you're going to be stuck in traffic. Just sit back, relax, listen to the show. We've got a lot to get to here in the 8 o'clock hour, and make sure you keep it here for all the latest traffic updates from Pat Largo. He's going to have you covered throughout the course of the morning. Right now, let's get to today's top stories with Natalie Rodriguez.

0: Science. Good morning, Natalie.
1: Good morning, Ryan. Well, the question this morning is the U.S. preparing to invade Cuba? And here's exactly what we know right now. A breaking report from CBS News confirms that, yes, the Pentagon has drafted early stage military plans for a massive air assault on the island involving thousands of U.S. soldiers. Now, Secretary of State Marco Rubio did touch on this recently.
2: The president's preference is always a negotiated agreement that's peaceful. That's always our preference. That remains our preference with Cuba. I'm just being honest with you. You know, the likelihood of that happening, given who we're dealing with right now, is not high.
1: President Trump has publicly warned that the U.S. will, quote, take care of reported shipments of Russian and Iranian drones arriving in Havana. But defense officials want to make one thing clear, and that's that no final decision has been made and an actual strike is highly unlikely right now with our military assets heavily tied down in Iran.
0: Yeah, what's going on here is, look, the Pentagon, they plan for all kinds of different things. It would be irresponsible not to plan for different possibilities. But I think the leaking of these plans, that's the point here, to continue to put pressure on the Cuban regime to make changes and do what the president is telling them to do. So I think that's the point of some of these leaks. That
1: like a scare
0: seen.
1: Tactic.
0: Exactly. That's exactly what's happening. I think we've got our hands a little tied right now. We've got a lot that we're dealing with over in the Middle East with Iran. So I would be,
1: and Russia.
0: Yeah, I would be really surprised if all of a sudden we were to take action against Cuba in the near future. But you let something like this out and get reported on, and you know, you continue to enact. I don't know how many more sanctions are left for us to impose on Cuba. I know a few more.
1: What else is
0: there? Right? I know a few more were imposed recently. Like, I don't know what else is left. But you keep doing those kinds of things and you hope that the regime will either collapse, that would be the preferred situation, or at the very least change their ways. But they are resisting the pressure the administration has been putting on them, at least up to this point.
1: 50 how many years and they still haven't budged? What?
0: Yep. Yeah. All right. What else going on this morning, Natalie?
1: The legal landscape just shifted forever, it seems like. John Morgan, the For the People guy, he is officially waging war against artificial intelligence. Story we broke to you first here on the Ryan Gorman Show just a few weeks ago, and his firm just filed federal lawsuits against OpenAI on behalf of two students wounded in last year's horrific mass shooting at Florida State University. Now, the lawsuits are making a pretty jaw-dropping claim, and that's that they say suspected gunmen Phoenix Eichner used ChatGPT for months to plan the attack, and the AI actively helped him instead of alerting authorities. So Morgan is saying that OpenAI rushed this tech to market for profit while completely ignoring public safety. He's demanding massive punitive damages.
0: Yeah, I bet.
1: Yeah, this opens a whole can of a terrifying new legal frontier. And that is, you know, can a software company be held responsible for a mass shooting? Is John Morgan right to hold big tech accountable, or is this just like some absurd stretch that just opened the floodgates to basically suing every tech company on earth anything?
0: There are definitely problems here. I mean, when you go through what Eichner had asked ChatGPT in the year before the shooting, discussions about weapons, ammunition, school shooters, busiest time at the student
1: basically
0: union.
1: Basically a how-to.
0: Yeah, and then 3 minutes before opening fire, he asked how to remove the safety from his shotgun. ChatGPT gives him the answer. So, like, if you take all of those pieces individually, I think you could say, you know, ChatGPT was just asking or answering questions that were being asked of it. But when you have all of that together, is there some kind of a responsibility on OpenAI for its platform to be able to detect a trend, a pattern, something along those lines, and have it stop responding to those kinds of questions?
1: Yeah, but how scary is that? If I start ChatGPTing how to sharpen a knife,
0: yeah,
1: or you know, how to properly insert the knife into a piece of meat,
0: right? I think
1: that's
0: it's like if you're asking, hey, How do you dispose of a dead body? And then, you know, a couple days later, hey, how do you sharpen a knife? And then a few days later,
1: what's the body turns up.
0: Yeah, what's the most damaging part of the body to stab someone in? You know, something like that. I think that's where this case is going to go. And look, I don't know the answer to how this is all going to turn out, because you just take some of those things individually and, you know, it's just like if you're Googling something, but then you put it all together and AI has the ability to kind of do that. That's where you might get into a situation where a jury in a civil case and a lawsuit could say they are responsible. We'll see. But big implications for that lawsuit, especially with, you know, John Morgan's law firm.
1: This is iRobot coming to life.
0: Yeah, it is. All right. Let's get to one more quick story now.
1: Oh, yeah. Pompano Beach woman shocked after the state sent her a new license plate, which kind of reads with a naughty message. The license plate reads, and please, if you're driving, don't try to write this down. It's SQZA55. Now, you look at the numbers and the letters, mm-hmm. Substitute the fives with an S.
0: Yep, squeeze ass.
1: Thank you, Ryan. Thank you.
0: I got it. I figured it out. Sorry, it was like I was back in school. When you know the answer, you just shout it out. Squeeze
1: ass. Raise your hand.
0: Yeah.
3: I don't think a woman that lives in a senior community that's going to be 77 years old next month will be driving around with what this plate has to say.
1: A little sugar granny there. Nancy Dello Strito says she couldn't imagine driving around with that plate for 10 years. An office manager confirmed that Broward County is going to be replacing that plate for free at its plantation office.
0: Boy, she'd be the most popular person in her retirement community.
1: It.
0: That's for sure. I wouldn't be surprised if somebody from the Villages says, you know what? I want that. They're a little freaky up there in the Villages. Natalie Rodriguez with today's top stories. Natalie, thanks so much.
1: You got it.
0: All right, now let's bring you weather meteorologist Jason Caterina for today's forecast, brought to you by Massey Services, keeping pests out of your home since 1985. So, Jason, some pretty rough feels like temps today, especially in South Florida.
4: Yeah, heat advisory in effect from 11 this morning till 7 this evening. That air temperature up to 94, but heat index values between 105 and 108 expected at times. So sweltering this afternoon. Watch for a thunderstorm around 2. Partly cloudy tonight, only down to 80. Hot again for us tomorrow, right back to 94. We'll get some filtered sun in the morning, then mostly cloudy in the afternoon with a thunderstorm in spots. Again, that high 94 for us in South Florida tomorrow. Tampa today, a couple of thunderstorms around, the high 91. A spotty thunderstorm this evening, down to 79. Clouds and sun, an afternoon thunderstorm on Friday, the high of 88. Saturday, we could get some heavy rain moving through with a bit of tropical rainstorm action, depending on what happens with that. Regardless of whether it actually forms into something, it's likely to bring us some heavier rain Saturday night into early Sunday. So do be aware there could be some low-lying and poor drainage flooding problems over the weekend around Tampa, right?
0: All right, AccuWeather meteorologist Jason Caterina with us. When we come back, President Trump set to address the nation tonight. We're going to be carrying the speech live here on WIOD and WFLA, and I'll have a preview of it for you next. Also, if you're listening in the Tampa Bay area, big problem on 75 southbound. Pat Largo going to have your traffic report. He'll tell you all about it in a moment here on the Ryan Gorman Show.
5: Major slowdowns in Hillsborough, 75 southbound at Big Bend Road. Disabled truck. Two right-hand lanes are blocked. Traffic stop back to Gibsonton Drive, 301 or 41 southbound as an alternate. 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
10: 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Argentina will take on Spain after yesterday's come-from-behind 2-1 win over England.
11: 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And they set it in with Spain Sunday in New Jersey in the World Cup final.
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0: Busy day today for President Trump. He's going to meet with new South Carolina Republican Senator Darlene Graham at the White House. Graham, of course, was appointed to take over the seat of her late brother, Senator Lindsey Graham, who died unexpectedly over the weekend. Later in the day, Trump is going to welcome the president of El Salvador. And then tonight at 9, Trump will deliver an address to the nation, which will carry live right here on WFLA and WIOD. And the main issue he's set to address is election integrity. He's going to push to get the Save America Act passed, but I don't think it's going to make much of a difference because the votes just are not there in the Senate. He's going to talk about how China has meddled in past elections, like, you know, we saw with Russia back in 2016. But there's no evidence that China, just like there was no evidence that Russia changed any actual votes. There does seem to be some evidence that China got a hold of voter data, but a lot of that's public. There doesn't seem to be evidence they altered it in any way. There has been some reporting. The president's likely going to mention a few other issues, too. Republicans bracing themselves a bit for President Trump's speech. And I think the reason there is some concern is because, you know, if you look at what the president has been focused on recently, whether it's the Save America Act, regardless of whether or not you're for or against something like that, the war in Iran, the reflecting pool, different things like that. I think for Republicans, they know that this midterm election is going to be all about cost of living issues. And if you have a speech tonight where that's not front and center, then you continue to have a situation where some Americans might think like the president isn't focused on the issue impacting them the most or the issue that maybe they put him in office to address. I asked the other day, and I want to circle back to it, what do you want to hear President Trump talk about tonight during his address? The economy, gas prices, war with Iran, election integrity. What do you want to hear him talk about? You can weigh in by pulling up your iHeartRadio app, search for WFLA or WIOD if you don't already have them set as a preset. You'll see that red microphone. Hit that, and you can record a 30-second video comment. Comes right to me. We'll get to those in just a bit. When we come back, a tell-all book that nobody's going to read, set to be released in November. I'm going to tell you who's writing it in a moment here on the Ryan Gorman Show.
5: 18-wheeler dumping its contents on the roadway, 75 southbound at Big Bend Road. Two right lanes are blocked, and the on-ramp from Big Bend Road also closed. 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
14: First of all, financial planning is important, but it can be skewed to an end result. Plenty of firms will do financial planning. Some of them charge, some of them don't. But depending on the business model of the firm, the financial plan can get skewed. At a meeting this past week with a client, and the marketing or the planning that the person that they had previously been using prior to us was, you know, something called bucket strategies. So people hear that. It's pretty common in financial services. But when somebody's promoting bucket strategies, they're almost always selling products. So when I hear bucket strategies, I know there's products involved. We don't believe in products. The product company gets paid. The advisor who sells the product gets paid. You know, sometimes there's fees on top of that. Sometimes there's not. You know, it just starts getting complicated. There's in our mind, just better ways to do that. So our version of complementary financial planning is to sit down with you and just have a conversation about goals and what you're looking to accomplish. And then the idea is just to provide guidance, but also just shed light on what the options are. So it's not to steer you in a direction. It's, well, let us just sit down, you know, whether it's a second opinion for you, whether it's a first opinion for you, let me show you what all of the options are, right? When it comes to achieving your goal, sometimes goals are growth, sometimes goals are income, sometimes goals are preservation, sometimes goal is, you know, all of the above. But the complementary financial planning is going to do that for you. Now, an analysis that's also complementary, what that allows us to do is break down your current investments and show you what the future looks like based on how you're currently invested. Your current investments might be fine. They might get you across the finish line with no problems. But if they can do that, we can actually show you through the analysis and the planning. They might not be fine. That would be good to know. They might be fine, but not as efficient as you could be. There might be ways to improve your situation over time. Improvements could be better returns, net of fees. 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When you put all of that into a financial plan, the idea is to help you make informed decisions based on all of the investment options that are available. 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
0: Former President Joe Biden announced a new memoir, Promise Me America, set for release November 17th. It's going to address his presidency and decision to end his 2024 reelection campaign. The book was initially expected in September, but some Democrats were concerned that releasing it before the midterm elections would be a distraction. Biden said the memoir is going to cover major moments, including the COVID-19 pandemic, the aftermath of the January 6th Capitol riot, the withdrawal from Afghanistan, that part should actually be pretty interesting, and U.S. support for Ukraine. The release follows a book from his wife, Jill Biden. House Ways and Means Committee Chairman Jason Smith mocked the announcement by asking whether Biden's auto pen had written the book. Pretty funny. Look, I don't know who is going to buy Joe Biden's memoir. Nobody bought Jill Biden's book. I don't think anybody needs to read Joe Biden's account of what went down. I don't think anybody thinks that Joe Biden's actually writing this book. I mean, I'm sure he's having conversations with someone who is writing it, but come on. I mean, we've seen the guy. Like, can he even remember at this point, like what happened, you know, the key moments during his presidency? I think that's going to be kind of a flop. And I think Democrats were right to say, no, you cannot release this before the midterms because that would not have helped them at all. When we come back, the World Cup final is set. Argentina taking on Spain after their comeback win yesterday. Former Major League Soccer goalkeeper Jeff Adnella going to check in to recap the semifinals and preview the final, plus the third place match happening here in South Florida. We'll get to all of that and a whole lot more after news, traffic, and weather right here on the Ryan Gorman Show.
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22: Partly cloudy, 83 degrees. Our full forecast from Max Defender 8 meteorologist Amanda Holly in just a couple of minutes. I'm Reed Shepard. Our top story, Tampa's U.S. attorney is updating efforts to prosecute gang members behind a financial fraud ring operating in Polk County. Greg Kehoe says the gang used software and other methods to create or alter checks belonging to people and businesses.
23: There has been an evolution into financial crimes. Into financial fraud. And we're seeing that more and more in the gang-related area.
22: Kehoe says 19 individuals have pled guilty to crimes including bank fraud, identity theft, and witness tampering. Says the operation created bad checks and expanded beyond gang members to use people as depositors. He says the scheme defrauded more than two dozen banks and more than 200 victims. A Tampa hospital's efforts to improve hospital food is getting recognition from the Trump administration today. Health and Human Services Secretary Robert F. Kennedy Jr., Federal Agriculture Secretary Brooke Rollins will visit Tampa General Hospital this afternoon. TGH has been working with celebrity chef, local resident Jeffrey Zakarian to improve hospital menus. Well, we may be looking at a below-average hurricane season, but forecasters already have their eye on a system in the Gulf.
24: National Hurricane Center giving an area of moisture that's going to kind of pool in the northern Gulf and then move into the Atlantic, a 20% chance of developing into something tropical over the next 7 days. So obviously that's a low chance, but it is going to impact our forecast either way.
22: Max Defender 8 meteorologist Amanda Holly says some places could see around 2 to 4 inches of rain between Saturday and Tuesday. Might not put an end to our drought, but it is badly needed. Another system off the coast of Africa has only a 10% chance of development. There are reports today that the Tampa Bay Rays ownership group is considering moving ahead on its $2.3 billion stadium deal without any involvement from the city of Tampa. Councilman Bill Carlson, the deciding vote, has promised a no on the final deal. Hillsborough County Commission Chairman Ken Hagan tells 95.7 WDAE decisions need to be made quickly, and he says the ball is in the council's court. I'm Reed Shepard, News Radio, WFLA.
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5: Disabled truck in Hillsboro blocking two right lanes. 75 southbound after Big Bend Road. Traffic back to Gibsonton Drive. Accident on Dale Mabry southbound just after Tampa Bay Boulevard blocking the left-hand lane. Expect slowdowns there as well. 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
24: We're tracking increasing rain chances headed into the weekend as deeper moisture settles just off the coast of Florida in the Gulf. It is going to help to enhance the rain coverage for showers and thunderstorms pretty much at any time during the day, starting on Saturday and lasting through Tuesday. Today, we're talking about a mixture of sun and clouds, still lower rain chances at about a 40%. We could see some spotty showers up along the Nature Coast. They'll generally drift inland and south as we go through the day. Temperatures in the low 90s. Again, increasing rain chances this weekend. I'm Max Defender 8 meteorologist Amanda Hawley.
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0: Back now here on the Ryan Gorman Show, and let's bring in former Major League Soccer goalkeeper Jeff Atnella is back with us to talk about the World Cup. Jeff, it's great to have you back on. You've been with us the whole way through, and I wanted to start by getting your thoughts on the two semifinal matchups. Let's begin with yesterday's comeback victory by Argentina. Does that just show that this team from Argentina with Messi, you can never count them out? Or does it show that, like some people are saying online, FIFA was going to make sure Messi got in the final no matter what?
4: I don't know about the I wasn't sure where you were going to go with that one. I don't know about the FIFA Argentina-Messi situation. I know that, you know, I think that there has been some questionable things, but I'm not going to go as far as to say that, you know, the whole thing has been fixed for Messi to be in the final. Because at the end of the day, you know, they still have to put the goals in. They still have to make the comebacks. And, you know, I think yesterday a team like England, they still have to make the decision to just sit back and try to defend against the best player in the world for 35 minutes and hope that it works out for them. And teams are starting to learn that you can't really do that against a team like Argentina. And, you know, I think that the semifinal yesterday was just an example of, you know, you had one team that was really going for it and one team that tried to, you know, really take the game over, and the other team got defensive. And, you know, sometimes when you do that in soccer and you shift things tactically to be more defensive and you give the other team the opportunity to just pound at your net for 35 minutes, usually bad things happen. So I think England kind of experienced that, and, you know, Argentina's been making a living at that this whole tournament. So I just think it's kind of gone to script in terms of the comebacks and all the dramatics that they've had around that team.
0: You see that a lot in sports. We saw it during the NBA Finals with the Knicks, where teams would including the Spurs, in almost every game in the Finals, they would get these leads, and it felt like they knew in the back of their heads that New York has a tendency to come back, and you start tensing up a little bit, you play a bit tight, and then sure enough, once the comeback begins, it almost feels inevitable. And that was kind of what it felt like yesterday, where England had the lead. Then they start to play passively instead of aggressively. Argentina, they tie it up. And then it was almost like inevitable that Messi was going to find a way to help Argentina win the match.
4: Yeah, it was funny. The people I was watching with, so I was watching the game, kind of cheering for England with the people that I was with, and I was trying to buy Argentina fans. And after they scored the first goal, I leaned over to the person next to me. I said, Argentina's going to win this before it even gets to extra time. Because you could just tell, like, they were trying to win that game 1-0, and then when it doesn't happen, mm-hmm. and they're a step slow to everything, they've been defending, Argentina has all that momentum. Like you said, you could just kind of see it coming, so I don't think Spain's going to be a team that falls into that. And if Spain does fall into that, they're one of the best defensive teams I think that we've ever seen. So they might have a little bit more success with it. But at the same time, after what we've seen Argentina do with the comebacks and just kind of everything that's been around it, it's a risky strategy for sure.
0: We're joined by former Major League Soccer goalkeeper Jeff Atnella, recapping the World Cup semifinals. So what happened in that match between Spain and France? You had really liked how France was playing. A lot of people did, but Spain shut them down.
4: Yeah, France, if you look at the history, they have a big Spain problem. It's like the one team that they can't figure out. And I think Spain does such a good job of really just dictating the pace and dictating the way that the game's going to be played. They do that with, you know, how they set up defensively and then their ability to keep the ball in possession and make the other team chase a little bit. So I think that what we saw was just strategically a dominating performance defensively from Spain, kind of eliminating France's best players and not letting them ever get comfortable. And I mean, I think that they ended up only having 3 or 4 shots on goal when you're talking about a France team that has some of the best attacking players, you know, in the entire world. So strategically, they just squeeze teams defensively and make it really hard for them to either find any type of rhythm or really get broken down. And then offensively, you know, they kind of just one of those teams that they do just enough to get themselves a goal or two. And they know once they have that goal or two that they could pretty much dictate and control the rest of the game. So I think in that France game, we saw Spain got themselves an early penalty, got up 1-0. And for them, that's like exactly how you want to script every single game. So if they're able to get an early goal, then they're able to do what they did against a team like France. And, you know, France's attackers, I personally think, are better than Argentina's. So they went up against the best offense in the world and already smothered them. So it'll be an interesting matchup. I'm excited to see kind of how both teams come out. But I also think that, you know, Argentina's not going to sit back for anybody. So it'll hopefully be a pretty open, exciting game. Hopefully.
0: Looking ahead to the third place matchup, England taking on France. Who do you like in that one and why?
4: Honestly, I like whoever cares about it more, because I don't think that either team's going to care about it. So I think that whoever really, you know, wants to put Shows forth up. The best effort in that third place, I think it's going to be the team that wins it. That game's always kind of a crapshoot. I think that game would mean more to a team like England, so I'll say England. And I also just don't know that France will play all their best players, or I don't know that England will play their best players either. So that's always a difficult one, but I'll say England just because I feel like that would mean more for them, so maybe they might be a bit more ambitious for it.
0: All right, and then, of course, the World Cup final. Who do you like in the matchup between Argentina and Spain?
4: I mean, I think it's going to be Spain. They've just defensively been so solid, and I feel like, you know, I know that Argentina's been doing this the entire tournament and all the knockout stages, but eventually, I just feel like these miracle comebacks have to come to an end at some point, and I don't know that Spain's a team that's going to let a team have a miracle comeback on them. So I'll go with Spain, but, you know, you can never rule out Messi, and apparently the FIFA script, as some people are saying.
0: I was going to ask you about Messi. Does Spain have an answer for him?
4: I mean, I don't know that anybody does, to be honest with you. Like, I don't know that anybody does. I think that they obviously, you know, defensively, I think that Spain's going to be the most difficult challenge that Argentina's had. And but you know, you see it with Messi. It's not just the goals. You know, it's his ability to, even when he doesn't have the ball, people have to be focused on Messi, which creates other opportunities for other players. And as you've seen, you know, some of these goals that Argentina's been scoring are some of the better goals I've seen, you know, in my life. When you're talking about the shots that they're hitting and mm-hmm. the way that they're creating these chances. So even if Messi doesn't have the direct impact on the ball in the game, he's always impacting the game one way or another just because his presence is on the field. So we'll see. I mean, I think that, I mean, that's the problem with Argentina is if you focus all your energy on Messi, then somebody else is going to beat you. Yeah. So you have to be a little bit careful with how you do that. But, I mean, it'd be fun to see him score in a World Cup final. I'm not even going to lie. So it'd be fun to see it. It'd be fun to see this script play out the way that people are calling it out to be, because it'd be pretty fun to see him score in a World Cup final and win the Golden Boot in what you would think is his last World Cup. But at the rate he's going, who knows?
0: Former Major League Soccer goalkeeper Jeff Antonello with us this morning with a preview of the World Cup final and the third place match happening here in South Florida this weekend. Jeff, really appreciate the time and insight. Thanks so much.
4: Yeah, of course. Thanks for having me on.
0: All right, when we come back in a moment, lots of reaction to a story we did earlier in the show on data centers. We'll get to some of your comments in a moment right here on the Ryan Gorman Show.
5: Disabled truck in Hillsborough blocking two right lanes, 75 southbound after Big Bend Road. Traffic back to Gibsonton Drive. Accident on Dale Mabry southbound just after Tampa Bay Boulevard blocking the left-hand lane. Expect slowdowns there as well. 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
0: Earlier in the show, I was talking about President Trump criticizing New York Governor Kathy Hochul over the state's first ever statewide freeze on new hyperscale data centers. Trump called it a terrible decision. What the freeze does is it pauses state environmental permits for up to a year for data centers using 50 megawatts or more while New York works to develop rules addressing environmental impacts, the energy grid, electricity bills, all that. Trump argued data centers bring jobs and tax revenue and said New York's policy could drive companies to other states and foreign competitors. And he's not wrong about that. The amount of jobs that data centers bring, that's a little debatable. Quite a few temporary jobs when they're being built. Once they are built, fewer jobs than you would think. They do bring in a lot of tax revenue, but they also drain quite a bit of resources too. And when I saw this story, I thought to myself, you know, it's interesting because based on what we're seeing here in Florida with these moratoriums on data centers popping up all over the state, at the county level, at the local level, it feels like New York Governor Kathy Hochul more in line with where a lot of voters are at than President Trump. So I asked all of you about that. This is what Fernando, listening in South Florida, had to say.
11: As much as I hate to say it, my friend Pito is wrong on this one, man. I love the guy, but not on this one. I'm with this crazy nut from New York. God, I hate to say that. I'm going to have a stomachache now.
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12: Good morning, Ryan. This is Monica here. I think we definitely need to put a pause and a moratorium on the data centers. And I also just feel I'm a Trump supporter, but I feel like he's been out of touch on several issues lately, and it definitely is concerning me. Anyway, that's my take. Have a great day.
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13: This is Don in Odessa. No to data centers, ever. We need water. Water shortage has been a problem here since I've moved here in the early 90s, and it will continue to be a problem while they are building and building and building more housing.
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14: Ryan, I think you're going to see that Trump's on the right side of this once again. The data centers aren't built like they were 30 years ago. They're no longer water-cooled, and for the most part, they generate their own electricity. From what I understand from an interview that I saw with a gentleman who's been doing this for 30 years, his entire career, and I think it's just China's way of spreading bad information so they win the AI war.
0: Well, the pushback I would have to that is that in these proposals, the data centers are telling us how much water they need. And in one case, they were requesting more water than the city has for its own use. So they are requesting a lot of water. The electricity part of it, I think, is solvable. You've got some data centers. They're putting solar panels at the top of these centers to help with the power. And I think that's workable. The water issue is the bigger problem to me. This is what Ray had to say.
15: Ryan, the water issue with the data centers. My name is Ray, Tampa, environmental engineer, retired. I don't see it. The way I see it, it's like your radiator in your car. You put water in your radiator. It's a closed loop system, and the water pump just recirculates the water. That's the way I see it.
0: Well, some of the water evaporates. And that's why you have to keep adding more water. And you don't have to take my word for it. Again, these data centers are telling you how many hundreds of thousands of gallons of water they need in order to properly operate. And it's only more water in a hot environment like what we have here in Florida. We'll have more on this tomorrow morning. It's a very interesting topic, and you can weigh in. You can weigh in right now. We'll get to your comments tomorrow. Just pull up your iHeartRadio app, search for WIOD or WFLA, whichever one you listen to us on, and then you'll see that red microphone. You hit that, and you can record up to 30 seconds of a voice comment, and we'll get to more of those tomorrow. When we come back, we'll run through what you missed this morning and some of the stories to keep an eye on today. Back with that in a moment here on the Ryan Gorman Show.
5: Looks like the incident has been cleared. Southbound 75 around Big Bend Road, all lanes have been reopened. Expect slowdowns, though, back to Riverview Drive. 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
0: Wrapping things up with the final few moments of the show here on this Thursday morning. 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Of course, President Trump addressing the nation tonight at 9. We're going to carry that live for you here on both WIOD and WFLA. And tomorrow morning, we will have a big recap for you throughout the morning. Also, we're going to talk to the head of petroleum analysis for Gas Buddy, Patrick DeHaan, about gas prices, which are back on the rise. He'll join us in the 8 o'clock hour. 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
0: Guaranteed human.
2: Partly to mostly cloudy, 83 degrees. I'm Reed Shepard, our top story. There are reports today that the Tampa Bay Rays ownership group may be about to work out a deal on that $2.3 billion stadium that includes Hillsborough County, but not the city of Tampa. County Commission Chairman Ken Hagan tells 95.7 WDAE, it's hard to understand why some city council members aren't jumping on this deal.
3: So when you look at the numbers, when you get beyond the billionaire owners and the ballpark and all that stuff, and you look at the project itself, the return on investment is incredible. And that's what's so frustrating when people are so short-sighted and can't see the big picture.
2: Councilman Bill Carlson has threatened a no vote on any final agreement, which could jeopardize the project. Hagan says the Rays have to determine which is the best and quickest path for them. The National Hurricane Center is watching a spot off the Gulf Coast with a low chance of becoming a tropical system. Forecasters say it's not likely to become a tropical storm, but could bring some much-needed rain to the Tampa Bay area this weekend. Potential rain totals are anywhere from an inch or two up to 4 to 6 inches. Max Defender 8 meteorologist Amanda Holly.
4: So we're talking about those possible tropical downpours as we go into the weekend, and we're just going to see a better coverage of them, especially Saturday through Tuesday.
2: Localized flooding is possible, but it appears the heaviest rain will stay out over the Gulf. There's also another system off the coast of Africa with just a 10% chance of development. That system is likely to move into an area that could hinder any further development. Hillsborough County schools are reducing daily screen time for students in kindergarten through second grade starting this school year. Programs including iReady and Amira will no longer be used as part of daily instruction for those students. Teachers will instead spend more time on printed books, writing, classroom discussions, and hands-on activities. District leaders say technology will still be used when needed for testing and specific learning goals. Pinellas County school officials are looking for feedback from the community as they consider further possible school closings and or consolidations because of declining enrollment. Superintendent Kevin Hendricks says the district wants to do what makes sense. Still, parents like Amber Thornton aren't happy.
18: It's scary. Worried, hoping that they don't close or consolidate the school with him being in the program.
2: District officials say enrollment is down by about 45,000 teachers. Teachers say they're worried about how that declining enrollment could impact their pay and benefits. Clearwater City Council takes a first reading tonight on the 30-year franchise renewal with Duke Energy. At a Monday work session, the city attorney ran down some of the features of a memorandum of understanding that's attached to the contract, focusing on resiliency and economic development.
24: There's going to be a downtown retail development strategy. Also, funding for the strategy of five installments of $30,000. Followed by a site readiness review of the strategy.
2: Tampa Bay traffic and weather moments away. Our next news update in 30 minutes. I'm Reed Shepard, News Radio, WFLA.
26: This is Bloomberg Money Minute. The world's largest jet engine manufacturer is capitalizing on the boom in travel. GE Aerospace raising its full-year financial outlook, marking the seventh increase in its forecast since January 2024. Demand for spare parts and maintenance shows few signs of slowing down. However, GE Aerospace still sees supply chain constraints and inflation to continue. Stocks finished the day higher yesterday. Traders are optimistic that inflation has peaked, easing concerns the Federal Reserve will have to hike interest rates. The Dow rose 150 points. This morning, Wall Street is focusing on continuing developments in the Middle East. S&P futures are heading for a lower open. And Kalshi is planning to offer sports-style betting on drug trial results. The company is expanding in biotechnology by offering wagers on the outcomes of clinical trials and regulatory decisions. Kalshi is also evaluating whether to offer bets on flight cancellation rates at specific airports. Courtney Donahoe, Bloomberg Radio.
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0: at any time during the day, starting on Saturday and lasting through Tuesday. Today, we're talking about a mixture of sun and clouds, still lower rain chances at about a 40%. We could see some spotty showers up along the Nature Coast. They'll generally drift inland and south as we go through the day. Temperatures in the low 90s. Again, increasing rain chances this weekend. I'm Max Defender 8 meteorologist Amanda Holly.
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5: Speech that he has given as the president, that everybody needs to know what's going on. We'll see what he brings to the table. There are people, I think it's AOC that is saying, networks have a responsibility not to carry this. Meanwhile, others are saying that if they pass the SAVE Act, we have that audio, Ricky, we have to play this. I don't remember which politician it was off the top of my head, but one of the politicians was saying that if we pass the SAVE Act, Democrats are not going to be able to win. Right, Ricky?
6: That's right. 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
5: 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Let me start with the latest on Iran. And let me bring Jason in on this because we got a lot of things going on. We have Iran, which things are heating up again. Gas is up a nickel overnight. It's amazing how fast they can get that gas price up and yet how long it takes for it to go back down. But gas is up a nickel, since we spoke yesterday. And that is because things are heating up and they're actually briefing the president on, even more complicated action, which makes me very, very nervous. But I know the president does not want to get into any kind of, ground game, but Jason thinks it's inevitable. Jason?
7: Well, I don't know if I think it's inevitable. I think they're on a timeline, to get a lot of this done due to oil reserves. And the, I think the

0: So former President Joe Biden has written a book. Now, I don't know if it's just me, but I don't think he actually wrote the book. I don't think he actually wrote the book. But then somebody sent me this excerpt from the book. And let me read it. Because this kind of changed my mind. Maybe he did write the book. Excerpt from the new Joe Biden book. Once everything settled down after the inauguration, I had to figure out what it was a vice president actually did. I asked Hunter if I could borrow his laptop to look it up. I learned that according to the Constitution, the vice president was actually the president of the Senate. What? I'd been a senator for 36 years, and I had no idea we had a president. I figured we had the same president that everybody else had. But no, it was right there on Wikipedia. I was the president of the Senate. How about that? I went down to the Senate. I already knew where it was, and out of habit, I walked into my old office. A young gal at the desk greeted me. Good morning, Mr. Vice President. Are you here to see Senator Coons? Mr. President, I corrected her. I was the president of the Senate, remember? So I was the president here. I was embarrassed to admit I had walked into the office by mistake, so I just said, yeah, I'm here to see Senator Coons. Now, I had never heard of this bald guy before, but he had heard of me, and so it was nice. He was nice enough to show me around his office. He had a big leather chair that was comfortable as all get out. I loved that chair, and I told him so. John, he said, of course you love that chair. It's your chair. I haven't even had time to get a new one. So I thanked him for his time, and I left. And then wandered over to the White House thinking maybe Barack would want to hear my views on some big foreign policy thing. Jim, Barack said to me, look, I know the vice president can get a little antsy at times, but we were just inaugurated yesterday. Could you maybe find some things to occupy yourself with for a bit? I mean, anything? I said, anything you say, Mr. President of everything but the Senate. Call me if you need me. But he was already talking to Rahm about something else, but I think he heard me. So, I mean, that could be in his book. I'm not sure that he didn't write that, but now, obviously, not a clip from the book, okay? But what's more frightening, that or him talking about it yesterday on TV? Listen to this.
1: Since I left the presidency, I've had a lot of people ask me, Joe, what have you been doing? I've been spending a lot of time with my family. I'm dealing with a cancer diagnosis, and I've been getting treatment, and it's been going really well. I want to thank all those who offered their prayers and support and well wishes who spent the world to me and to Jill. I've written a book about my time as president. It's called Promise Me America. It's coming out in November, and it's available for pre-order now. It's about the challenges we face as a nation, about the decisions I made, and why I made them. Leading the country through COVID.
0: What?
1: Rebuilding our economy and restoring our democracy after the attack on January 6th. Ending our nation's longest war in Afghanistan. Strengthening NATO. And supporting Ukraine. It's about why I chose to run for re-election and why I chose to step aside. Most of all, it's about my faith in the promise of America. The promise we made to those who've gone before us is to honor their sacrifice. The promises we made to one another and to treat everyone with dignity and respect. And the promises we made to future generations of Americans to remain the beacon to the world. Promise Me America is about my faith in America and the American people. I hope you'll read it, and I hope it strengthens your faith in what we can do as a nation and a people.
0: I got about 40% of that. I have no idea. Honestly, like, there are a few sentences in there. I have no idea what he said. Jason said today, Jason got on this morning when we were in the meeting, and he's like, Glenn, have you heard this? And I said, I hadn't heard it yet. He's like, Glenn, it's, you know, the drunk voice you do and the Joe Biden voice. It's both of those put together. And he's right. The Biden voice is, the drunk voice is, I don't know exactly what you're saying. I love you, man. Put those two together, and that's what you just heard.
2: And that lady wrote a book, and the boys wanted to just prison. And that is why it's wrong. You read the book? I'll read the book.
0: I mean, you really think he wrote that book? Not a chance. Not a chance. You know what? There is a greater chance we pass the SAVE Act than that he wrote that book. And we're not going to pass the SAVE Act. No, I'm sorry. John Thune has a plan. He has a plan. I trust. So he talked to the New York Post. John Thune told the Post that Republicans finally may have a viable strategy to pass the Save America Act, speculated on the breakthrough by Senator Lindsey Graham. Okay. Trump claimed on Meet the Press on Sunday during his final phone call with Graham, we're all set for the Save America Act, but the president didn't specify how. Republicans have repeatedly tried to jam the Save America Act down. They try to jam it down the throat. 80% popularity, but they're trying to jam it down the throat. Perhaps what Lindsey Graham was talking to the president about, I don't know this for a fact, said Thune, was whether or not there was an option for reconciliation. And there is a way in which I think you could do that, Thune said. Wow. You mean the thing that we've been talking about for months? Now you're saying suddenly there's a possibility that that could happen. What are the Vegas odds on Thune actually doing this? Seriously. What are the odds? What are the odds? Thune stressed the Republicans don't even have close to the number of votes needed to nuke the filibuster, which requires a 60-vote threshold to overcome. No, it doesn't. No, it doesn't. George Washington was very clear on this. Thomas Jefferson, James Madison, all very clear. There's one vote required, and it takes you to 50. You need 50 votes. And unless it is something like a veto that you have to overturn, then you need a supermajority. There is no supermajority to pass votes. None. They were clear about this. This is something the Senate made up in the 1970s. And I'm so sick and tired of hearing them use this as an excuse. You want to have a filibuster? That means you get your ass up off the seat and you actually talk until you can't talk anymore. And it was made to buy time so you could get the American people to wake up and go, wait a minute. They're trying to hijack our democracy. And you tried to talk and talk and talk until people started to change their minds and call their, you know, Senate or their Congress member and say, hey, what are you doing? I'm actually for the guy who's talking all the time. That's what the filibuster was for. Not so you could just go, yeah, you can't pass it without 60. That's nowhere in the Constitution. Nowhere. That is literally something they made up in the 70s. I'm so tired of that. Ricky, you have more faith in these clowns, and you have very little faith, but
3: do
0: you have more faith than I do.
3: Slander me that way. No, I don't have faith. I don't have faith in the parliamentary process at all, but I do believe that if I know Trump, he gets what he wants at the end of the day. It may not happen in the time frame that we want, but I do think that he's going to for better or worse, exploit Lindsey Graham's death and everything that he allegedly meant to Democrats as well, and help get this thing across the aisle. We, you know, we have some news from Speaker Mike Johnson. Apparently, he has another path that he's trying to issue with the Save America Act. We have a phone call scheduled, off-the-record phone call scheduled for you and him after the show, so we'll learn.
0: Well, how is it off the record if now you've just announced it?
3: I just said that you're having a phone call, but the details of the discussion are going to be off the record.
0: Okay, yeah.
3: Maybe.
0: I'm looking forward to it. I'd like to see what... he is a good man. I like him. He's a good man. I don't know what the hell he's doing on this. Except I think that they are, you know, they want to make sure that everybody knows that hang this around John Thune's neck. It already is around John Thune's neck. We all know that. So I don't care who to blame. How do you get it done? And I think that's what's happening tonight at 9. I think this has a lot to do with the Save America Act, because the president's going to talk to us tonight about voting irregularities as they come with foreign entanglements. Now, I just don't think there's a way he's going to mention China. I mean, he'll mention Singham, who is connected to China. But I don't think he is going to take China on and say China was interfering with. If he does, God bless him. But that's a big rock to push uphill, is coming after China, especially with all the other, you know, rocks that we're juggling right now. But he says this is the most important speech that he has given as president, and one that every American needs to hear, because our elections are unsafe due to foreign players. And he's apparently coming with the evidence, because it's not just him. Who else is with him that is going to back this up? You know,
3: lots of cabinet officials, members of the CIA.
0: Right.
3: Let's see here. Yeah. Lots of three letter words.
0: Right. So war. What are three letter words? You mean three letter H?
3: DOJ, CIA.
0: Okay. I'm the tired one and I'm making fun of her. Oh, Glenn, you are so stupid. Don't mess with Ricky, and don't mess with Ricky when you've had no sleep, and she has. I'm anxious to see what he has to say. Jason, any inside, any feelings on what he's going to talk about tonight?
4: So there's the rumors have been all over the place. But I think what most news outlets have been focusing on over at least the past 12-ish hours or so is that Trump will allege that Chinese meddling in U.S. The Chinese have been meddling in U.S. elections. And
0: you think he's going to say it like that?
4: So that I mean, there might be.
0: I mean, I'm glad
4: language.
0: He is if he does.
4: Yeah, I think it'd be great if he actually just came strong, just went hard on it. I think that there was more speculation that he was going to go even further and say that the CIA held information back when they got evidence that this was happening, which, again, would be another, you know, huge condemnation on our side as well. But it would be very, very interesting if he not only talked about that, but also traced money trails. So you mentioned like Neville Roy Singham, you know, in China, specifically different groups within the United States that they, you know, maybe some of their funding has filtered down to some of them. Are these some of the same groups that are the usual suspects that we see, you know, rapidly, instantly mobilizing every single time something happens with ICE or whatever? That's the kind of stuff that I would see, that I would like to hear. Maybe I'm hoping for too much, but wow, if that happens.
0: I mean, the one thing the president is, he's a showman. He knows how to gather an audience, and he knows how to put on a show. So we will see tonight. It's highly anticipated. All right, let me talk to you about Patriot Mobile. 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
0: I have to play something for you that Senator Slotkin said about the Save America Act that you need to hear, because I got a lot of questions after this clip. 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
22: The other thing that we blocked yesterday was the Save Act, right? Which was literally allow this administration to rig our democracy so that it would be hard for any Democrat in any state to win any election. And disenfranchise all married women in the meantime, by the way. And just you have to show your birth certificate at the polls if you have a married name.
0: Wow, wait a minute. So they're disfranchising married women, and they're making it impossible for Democrats to ever win again. Now, Senator Slotkin, you bring up a really interesting point, and I want to take you through that. Coming up on the program, also, we're going to go a little deeper on China and their interference on our election. That's next with Peter Schweizer.
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27: Guaranteed human.
2: Rain, 83 degrees. I'm Reed Shepherd. Our top story. President Trump is announcing a large investment in national security as the U.S. conducts new strikes on Iran.
3: He spoke at the Pennsylvania Defense and Innovation Summit yesterday afternoon.
4: We're clearing every obstacle to building the defense industrial base.
3: He touted a $10 billion investment in Pennsylvania's defense industrial base. Trump said the state will play a key role in building the arsenal of freedom. Just before Trump took the stage, U.S. Central Command announced it had started conducting an additional round of strikes on Iran. Trump reiterated that previous presidents should have taken action on Iran. I'm Mark Mayfield.
2: President Trump is set to address the nation tonight in what he called one of the most important speeches of his presidency. He's provided very few details about what he plans to unveil, but suggested it will focus on free and fair elections. While speaking in the Oval Office on Tuesday, the president called for America to shape up and touted tonight's address as a very big announcement. The address is scheduled to begin at 9 p.m. from the White House, and you can hear the speech tonight right here on News Radio WFLA. With a no vote possible from Tampa City Council next month, there are now indications that the Rays' $2.3 billion stadium deal might move ahead without any financial involvement from the city. Hillsborough County Commission Chairman Ken Hagan tells 95.7 WDAE decisions need to be made in August and shovels need to be in the ground in September.
5: Again, it will require the Rays to move on a couple of the unresolved issues, and I have every reason to believe that they will. And then it's just a matter of the Rays determining which is the best and quickest path for them.
2: Tampa City Councilman Bill Carlson has promised a no vote on any final agreement. Hagan says there's a lack of vision and short-sightedness in City Council, which he calls extremely frustrating. Well, we may be looking at a below-average hurricane season, but forecasters do have their eye on a system in the Gulf.
6: National Hurricane Center giving an area of moisture that's going to kind of pool in the northern Gulf and then move into the Atlantic, a 20% chance of developing into something tropical over the next 7 days. So obviously that's a low chance, but it is going to impact our forecast either way.
2: Max Defender 8 meteorologist Amanda Holly says some places could see maybe 2 to 4 inches of rain between Saturday and Tuesday. Might not put an end to our drought, but it is badly needed. Another system off the coast of Africa has only a 10% chance of development. The question of whether the city of Clearwater will pursue the creation of a city-owned electric utility or sign another 30-year contract with Duke Energy is nearing a conclusion. The issue first came up in 2024, and a study shows that while it could mean lower electric bills, the city's cost for purchasing Duke's infrastructure could be as high as $1 billion. Mayor Bruce Rector tells News Channel 8 that's a lot to take in.
7: The question is whether or not the costs and what it would take to take it over, whether or not that's in the best interest of our local residents.
2: City Council will hold a first reading on a new contract with Duke this evening. Tonight's meeting begins at 6. As several Tampa Bay area counties and cities consider moratoriums on new AI data centers, one Polk County community is moving ahead with plans for a hyperscale center, and in response, a group of citizens has started the process to recall the mayor and two city commissioners. The Fort Meade Recall Committee is targeting Mayor Jared Williams along with Commissioners Patrina McCutcheon and Matthew Taylor. Polk County Supervisor of Elections has 30 days to certify the petition signatures. Three city officials can then file a rebuttal that will be part of a second round of signature collection. If that succeeds, it goes to court to schedule a special recall election where voters will decide whether to retain or remove the mayor and the two commissioners. Tampa Bay traffic and weather moments away. Our next news update in 30 minutes. I'm Reed Shepherd, News Radio, WFLA.
8: 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Still got the problem on Dale Mabry southbound, south of Tampa Bay Boulevard. Left lane blocked with a wreck. And the earlier crashes on the interstates are pretty much out of the way, but still slow as you go by. Boating restricted zones keeps Florida waterways safe. In idle speed, no wake zones, just go fast enough to steer with no wake. In slow speed, minimum wake zones, stay off plane and create little to no wake, but always stay fully settled in the water. Learn more at myfwc.com. 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
6: We're tracking increasing rain chances headed into the weekend as deeper moisture settles just off the coast of Florida in the Gulf. It is going to help to enhance the rain coverage for showers and thunderstorms pretty much at any time during the day, starting on Saturday and lasting through Tuesday. Today, we're talking about a mixture of sun and clouds, still lower rain chances at about a 40%. We could see some spotty showers up along the Nature Coast. They'll generally drift inland and south as we go through the day. Temperatures in the low 90s. Again, increasing rain chances this weekend. I'm Max Defender 8 meteorologist Amanda Holly.
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0: I want to get back to the Save America Act. Apparently, Thune says, there's a way to it. We can make it happen. We can make it happen. And if this happens, it might be because of Lindsey Graham. I don't know. But, you know, everybody loved Lindsey Graham. Apparently, the guy was a really nice guy. And, you know, for whatever that's worth, I've not agreed with Lindsey Graham and his policies for a long time. But, you know, I was not glad to see him die. And it's interesting to see how much we didn't know about Lindsey Graham, what a nice guy he was, and apparently liked by everybody. But anyway, I want to talk to you about another senator, Alyssa Slotkin. She stood at a podium and she explained why her party is blocking the Save America Act. And I want you to listen to this because it brings up a lot of questions for me. Listen.
1: The other thing that we blocked yesterday was the SAVE Act, right? Which was literally allow this administration to rig our democracy so that it would be hard for any Democrat in any state to win any election. And disenfranchise all married women in the meantime, by the way. And just you have to show your birth certificate at the polls if you have a married name.
0: Okay. It would rig our democracy. Rig our democracy. By asking you for photo ID, it would rig our democracy, so it would be hard for any Democrat in any state to win any election. Hold off for a second on that one. I'm going to come back to that. Because she followed it with, and it would disenfranchise all married women, because you'd have to show a birth certificate at the polls if you took your husband's name. Now, I don't know this for a fact. I just know this because I notice things. Who generally takes their husband's name when they are married? Is it the liberal woman or is it the conservative? Overwhelmingly, it's the traditional woman. Now, is the traditional woman a liberal or a conservative? Is a married woman more likely to be a conservative or liberal? Generally speaking, married people are more conservative than they are liberal. And if you are married and you're liberal, you're more likely to not take your husband's name. So let me ask you, the church-going, right-leaning women, the polling says vote Republican by a very large margin. The ones who keep the maiden name and just stack a hyphen are breaking the other way. And everybody in that room knows it. Here's what I'm getting to. If the birth certificate were really a trapdoor, it would swallow the Republicans first, wouldn't it? Wouldn't it swallow the Republicans? If you're worried about women, disenfranchising women, wouldn't it swallow Republicans first? Because it would be the majority of women who are Republican, who got married, who no longer have that name, that would have to show the birth certificate. Not the Democrat. So you just described a law that would kneecap the Republicans, and you and your crowd are cheering against it? That doesn't make any sense to me. And by the way, the requirement is the same for everyone. Same document, same clerk, same window. A photo ID doesn't show how you vote. A birth certificate doesn't check your registration. So when she says the same rule is an extinction event for one party and an open door for the other, she's not describing the law. She's describing her voters. You can't say a citizen check ends your party and in the same breath swear your party is full of citizens. You can't. I mean, I go to get a decongestant at the CVS, I have to show ID. To board a plane, I have to show ID. To rent a car, to cash a check, to sign for a package at UPS. ID. Always. the whole ordinary machinery of life in America runs on proving who you are. And nobody ever marches. Nobody ever says, and I think it's bigoted that I have to show an ID before I can pick up my mail at the UPS store. Nobody says that. Nobody. I think it is bigoted that before I can rent an apartment or buy a house or board an airplane, I have to show ID. Why do you show ID at the airport? Why do you have to show ID at the airport? You have to show ID at the airport because we need to know who you are, because there's a danger when we don't know who you are. What is the difference? Other than the bomb, voting, if you're not a citizen, is just a different kind of bomb. And another thing, these are the same people who have cried every time they lose, every time they lose. It's hysterical because they did it with Al Gore. They did it with John Kerry. They did it with Hillary Clinton. They always say it's rigged. It's rigged. They stole the election. The one time it looked pretty stolen, the Republicans say, wow, that looks like it was stolen. Then they say, you're not an American for questioning it. And then in 2024, they're back to, they stole the election. I mean, I don't. Okay. So you believe the election has been stolen in the past. I believe the election has been stolen in the past. Wouldn't we both be on the same side then as a citizen? Wouldn't we both want the same thing? I mean, I'm just pointing out, it's not my side that wore the word rigged down to the nub. If an election can be stolen, we should all be the first in line for the lock. Ricky, did I ever send you that picture of the glass box voting booth?
2: Yes, you did.
0: Can you post that or just tweet that out, will you? Or put it with this monologue when you tweet this monologue out. Because I'm at the Smithsonian and I'm looking at all the stuff that they have, and it's amazing stuff. And they had to pick out of, I don't remember what it is, the 5 million or 2.5 million items that the Smithsonian American collection has. They had to go in and narrow that 2.5 million items down to the most important 30 for this display that they're doing in Washington right now. And one of them is a glass voting box from the 1800s. I go over to another Smithsonian Museum and they have another one that has even more glass on it. The one we'll tweet out a picture of has wood on top and has, you know, little wood sides. And the reason why is because in the 1800s, people wanted to be able to see their ballot and put it into the box and see it fall into the box. And then when it came to voting, they wanted to see you take off the top of the box, see your hand in pulling up certain ballots, making sure that all of the ballots were counted. This is not new. All we're asking for is a new glass box. That's it. I mean, the only people who fear verified elections, you know, or ballots are the ones that are counting an unverified ballot. I want the same thing for your ballot that the pharmacy wants for a box of Sudafed. Proof you're allowed to have it. And if that ends somebody's career, then the problem was never, it was never ID. It was never ID. It was corruption. I just don't know how, I guess it's because people don't think. They don't want to think. They don't think they have to think anymore. I'm going to let somebody else do all the, I'm going to let Senator Slotkin do all the thinking for me. This is going to disenfranchise married women. Which side takes the man's name more than the other? Why are you cheering? You should be cheering for the ID because it's going to make it harder for Republican women to go get an ID. And you know who's not You know who's not saying, wait a minute, wait a minute. I got to go get my birth certificate so I can prove that I vote because I took my husband's name. You know who's not saying that? The Republicans. Why? Why? Because we want the same thing you want, but we mean it. At least that's the way I view it. By the way, do you see John Fetter? I think John Fetterman is one of the most honest people in the Senate. I can't believe I'm saying that. John Fetterman may be the best Democrat out there now. Because you know what I like about? I like politicians that surprise you. I like people, and they're more interesting to me. You know, if I were Barbara Walters and I could do the 7 most interesting people of the year interviews, and I'm going to interview 7 people, 6 of them are going to bore you to death. One person that I would put on that list is John Fetterman. I think he's one of the most interesting men in America. Yesterday, he warned the Democratic Party that he will leave the party officially if it turns its back on Israel. And that comes because yesterday 100 House Democrats voted against sending more aid to Israel. Okay, and it didn't pass the House because of the Republicans. And he said, if our party ever becomes and just makes it official, the anti-Israel party, that's when I would have to leave because, listen to this, that has become moral clarity for me. I want to talk to him about just that sentence. How that particular issue provides moral clarity. He said, well, my long-term concern has been with the Democratic Party, as I'm a member of that. Is our party going to back away and turn their back on Israel? You look at the kinds of individuals that are winning our recent primaries. This is John Fetterman. Do you remember what we all said about John Fetterman when he was, you know, being elected? And I don't mean about, you know, the brain damage. I mean about, I had always heard he was like a Marxist. You look at the kinds of individuals that are winning our recent primaries. It's becoming more anti-Israel and hostile to pro-Israel people. I really want to do an interview. Elon Musk. I'm never going to get my interview with Clint Eastwood. Elon Musk, Clint Eastwood, John Fetterman. Those are people I want to talk to. All right, back in just a minute. Let me tell you about our sponsor this half hour. It's American Financing. You know why pilots are always checking their instruments? 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The wind shifts. 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
0: So they are marking up another SAVE Act or passage. It's supposed to leave the committee today, pass the House next week, and follow the normal process until it gets to. And they're saying this is the best shot, and they intend this to be a lawmaking exercise. I don't even know what that means, but that's a quote. Lawmaking exercise. And ending it with passing everything and then have Trump signing it here in the next few weeks. We'll see. We'll see. But it's supposed to leave committee today. And I really want to know, are Johnson and Thune working on this together? Cause I'm really sick and tired of the idea that it has no chance to pass. And so we're going to just let him vote and then we'll know Thune is responsible. We know Thune. We already know this about Thune. I want to know, is Mike Johnson working with Thune to get it passed? Is Thune finally on board? I mean, I do think that that's part of the reason why we have Donald Trump's speech tonight. I mean, I think he has a lot to say, but I will be surprised if it doesn't include the SAVE Act. You know, he'll make all of these points about China and everything else, and that's why we have to get serious about our elections, and that's why I urge Congress to pass the SAVE Act. I think that's how we're going to end this thing tonight. And maybe start it and, you know, stop in the middle and say that as well. But we'll see. This might be a very well coordinated move. And quite honestly, using Lindsey Graham's death, in, you know, a positive way, to get it passed, because there seems to be some momentum for this. I'll believe it when I see it, but I'm dangerously close to being hopeful today. But, you know, I'll let you know. Let me see this president's speech tonight. That is at 9 o'clock tonight. Let's see. What else? You know, can we please stay away from the bison? Please. I don't know if you heard, there's another guy that was hit by the, you know, hit by a bison. Stay in your car. Stay in your car. These are not zoo animals. They're not cardboard cutouts. That's a, you know, 3,000 pound animal that would like to kill you, especially at this time of the year because they're mating. And the males tend to get a little upset if maybe they haven't mated yet, and they'll want to kill you. Please, if you're going to a national park, stay away from the buffalo.
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2: Guaranteed human.
3: Cloudy, some showers, 83 degrees. I'm Reed Shepard, our top story. There are reports today that the Tampa Bay Rays ownership group is considering moving ahead on its $2.3 billion stadium deal without any financial involvement from the city of Tampa. Councilman Bill Carlson, the deciding vote, has promised a no vote on the final deal. Hillsborough County Commission Chairman Ken Hagan tells 95.7 WDAE decisions need to be made quickly and the ball is in city council's court.
4: I made it very clear to the Rays that if we're waiting on Tampa City Council, again, sitting as their CRA board to vote on August 20th, that I would call a special meeting on August 21st, and then the very next day, in order to, you know, get this done as quickly as possible.
3: Hagan says the council's lack of vision and short-sightedness is very frustrating for all parties, and ways are being explored to carve the city out. How the financing would be structured without the city has not yet been determined. Federal prosecutors say 19 people have admitted to charges and entered guilty pleas in a check fraud scheme run by a gang in Polk County. U.S. Attorney Greg Kehoe says the Trap Boys gang exploited more than 200 victims across Florida and the nation.
5: Winter Haven, Auburndale, Riverview, Kissimmee, Lakeland, Tampa, and Miami. And on a national level, fraudulent victims were found in Georgia, Illinois, New York, North Carolina, Pennsylvania, and believe it or not, as far out as Wyoming.
3: Kehoe says the gang generated fake checks or altered real ones, then used people to deposit them and cash them before the banks caught on. Proceeds went to make purchases and finance other gang activities. Suspected ringleader Tyler Jacob faces sentencing in a few weeks. He could get up to 20 years in prison. Well, we may be looking at a below-average hurricane season, but forecasters already have their eye on a system in the Gulf.
7: National Hurricane Center giving an area of moisture that's going to kind of pool in the northern Gulf and then move into the Atlantic, a 20% chance of developing into something tropical over the next 7 days. So obviously that's a low chance, but it is going to impact our forecast either way.
3: Max Defender 8 meteorologist Amanda Holly says some places could see around 2 to 4 inches of rain between Saturday and Tuesday. Might not put an end to our drought, but it is badly needed. Another system off the coast of Africa has only a 10% chance of development. Hillsborough County schools are reducing daily screen time for students in kindergarten through second grade starting this coming school year. Programs including iReady and Amira will no longer be used as part of daily instruction. Teachers will instead spend more time on printed books, writing, classroom discussions, and hands-on activities. District leaders say technology will still be used when needed for testing and specific learning goals. Pinellas County school officials are continuing to seek public feedback as declining enrollment forces the district to consider another round of campus closings and or consolidations. Superintendent Kevin Hendricks says the district has more than 45,000 empty seats because of falling birth rates and fewer kindergarten students.
25: The tougher part is the emotional side of when you have a beloved institution that is changing, whether that's consolidating, closing, repurposing. Those things are emotional decisions, and that takes time.
3: Families have until Saturday night to complete an online survey before public workshops begin in August and September. Any final consolidation plan would require approval from the school board. President Trump will be addressing the nation tonight in primetime, what he's calling one of the most important speeches of his presidency. He's provided very few details about what he plans to unveil, but suggested it will focus on free and fair elections. Tonight's address is scheduled to begin at 9 p.m. You can hear his remarks right here on News Radio WFLA. Tampa Bay traffic and weather moments away. Our next news update in 30 minutes. I'm Reed Shepard, News Radio WFLA.
26: Looking at a serious crash southbound on I-75, where two lanes are currently blocked on the interstate at the 275 interchange in Pasco County. 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
7: We're tracking increasing rain chances headed into the weekend as deeper moisture settles just off the coast of Florida in the Gulf. It is going to help to enhance the rain coverage for showers and thunderstorms pretty much at any time during the day, starting on Saturday and lasting through Tuesday. Today, we're talking about a mixture of sun and clouds, still lower rain chances at about a 40%. We could see some spotty showers up along the Nature Coast. They'll generally drift inland and south as we go through the day. Temperatures in the low 90s. Again, increasing rain chances this weekend. I'm Max Defender, meteorologist Amanda Holly.
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0: today, episodes 16 through 20 of The American Story are out, and it is really good. We start with Abraham Lincoln and the plot to kill him. I mean, they started wanting to kill him right after he was elected. Let me play just a little bit of this from episode 16. This is from a plot early on. He's just been elected. It's a plot you've never heard of at all. I mean, it's incredible. Listen to this.
1: With a flourish, Ferrandini, his eyes blazing, holds a long knife over his head and says,
2: "Gentlemen, this hireling Lincoln shall never, never be president."
1: The room erupts in lusty cheers. Ferrandini continues,
2: "Who should do the deed? Who should assume the task of liberating the nation of the foul presence of the abolitionist leader?"
1: The room grows quiet again. Then, Ferrandini answers his own question. They will each draw a ballot from a box that he's already prepared. Whoever draws the one marked in red is the assassin. But the ballots will remain secret, so no one knows who the assassin is until the final moment. The men take turns stepping forward and pulling a folded slip of paper from the box. Once everyone has a ballot, Ferrandini reaches in and takes the last one.
0: It is an amazing story, you know, as you get to what happened on that particular night is crazy, crazy. And of course, you know how it ends. Eventually, somebody does successfully kill Lincoln. Ah, crap, I've wrecked the surprise. Anyway, it starts on episode 16 through 20. They're all out now, commercial free. If you're not a Torch insider yet, join us now at glennbeck.com/torch. I don't know. I haven't seen anything on the message boards. I haven't had a chance to look at them yet today or last night, Ricky. But I met in Burbank last night. A group of insiders are getting together, and they're the greatest group of people. And they were talking about how they're all becoming friends, and they're all, you know, they're kind of in like a club now. And all helping each other and helping each other learn and everything else. It's great. And they were holding a get together at a restaurant last night in Burbank, and I happened to be here, so I stopped by. And there were like 30 of them. Did you read anything about it? What did they say about it?
3: Well, first of all, the guy who organized it, he couldn't believe that you just gave his sourdough bread a rave review on national radio.
0: That was really good.
3: I was surprised. Yes, I was surprised to see that there were so many Torch insiders in California. I would expect that in Texas and Florida. And I'm just like, I'm surprised there's still that many conservatives left there. Did you hear why they decided to stay?
0: They're really dedicated. One lady said, because I was born and raised in California, and I am not going to move away, and it's my state too. Others that have moved in. I met a couple that had moved around the country, and I think they just moved here from Phoenix for a while. I gathered from work, but they just moved here, and they're like, "We cannot wait to get out. It is crazy here." But it's so beautiful, man. I was driving home last night, and I thought, "You people in California, you've really just destroyed this state." And I know why you can go to sleep, because you drive around, you know, and it's 70 degrees, and it wasn't yesterday, it was really hot here, but 70 degrees, it is beautiful. Every time I look outside or I'm looking out and driving someplace, as long as it's not the freeway, these beautiful mountains, the beautiful trees, the sun, I mean, it is just spectacular here. It really is beautiful here. And I think that's why people go to sleep. They just like, yeah, well, I'm just going to put up with it because there's no place like California. And they put up with it. But
3: what makes the CNBC article so confounding. Your insiders also loved your rant yesterday on the CNBC worst state rankings. It kind of doesn't even make sense when you consider that Tennessee and Texas were one of the most migrated to states, you know, after COVID. Yeah. So that doesn't make sense.
0: Well, but, what's crazy,
3: the good news is,
0: hang on the CNBC thing is yesterday it was all about the business. But it has nothing to do with business. Texas is the number one state to do business in. People are moving their businesses to Texas and Tennessee. And they say that is, you know, they're not good for living or business. Well, why? Because they won't provide abortion. They're not LGBTQI++, all of that crap. They don't believe that your child should be butchered, you know, underage. And you can't unionize in those states. They're right to work states. CNBC. Really? What kind of businesses do you run? What kind of business climate is that? That's the kind of business climate all businesses are fleeing from in other states. So anyway, what did people say about it?
3: Oh, I was just going to say the best rebuttal to CNBC comes from Freddie, the German soccer fan who's gone viral, who I hope overstays his visa. He loves his country so much. He actually was in Tennessee the last couple of days, and he said, when people told us at the beginning of our road trip that people in the South are different, we didn't really know what they meant. But after spending several weeks here, we finally understand the hospitality here is just something else. So and he just goes on to rave about Tennessee. So take that, so CNBC.
0: And I will tell you this, most Americans are good. I've lived in New York, you know, people here in California for the most part, until they realize who I am. They're nice. You know, generally speaking, people, Americans are nice. And part of that is because we're trustworthy. We're trusting. We trust because there is no other place on earth that hasn't had the secret police at some point encourage you to turn and spy on your neighbors. Until the Biden administration and COVID, we had never had that. Thank God that was short-lived. And you know, George Bush tried to start it. I was so against this. When Bush, right after 9/11, he said, hey, you know, check on your neighbors. And if you see your neighbors doing something, let the federal government know. Call a special White House line. And I about flipped my wig. And they stopped that, thank God. But Biden started doing that again because of COVID. We can never be those people. Never. Once you start turning on your neighbor and turning them in to the government, there's no trust left anymore. You'll never go back to it. And I think that's, you know, traveling in Europe, I think that's the difference is, you know, for centuries, one government or the other had spies and you would turn your neighbors in just so you could advance yourself. That's not the, you know, hey, don't say anything if you see somebody assembling a bomb, you know, or there's suspicious activity. Or, you know, this Tim Walz thing is so baffling to me because he's, you know, I'm talking about actual kindness, actual trust, and being good to one another. And Tim Walz and people like him will take that compassion and they will abuse it. Walz responded to the Trump administration because Trump deported a pedophile that was a legal immigrant here that Tim Walz had pardoned. You're pardoning a pedophile? So Tim Walz comes out and talks about the Trump administration deporting that illegal migrant convicted of raping a 10-year-old girl. How is Tim Walz not being recalled? Why is there not an impeachment hearing on Tim Walz? He pardons an illegal migrant convicted of raping a 10-year-old girl. And he said, did that make us any safer? Well, your pardon didn't. Keeping that guy off the streets? Yeah. Yeah, keeping him in prison? Or if you were going to put him back on the street, yeah, he's not an American citizen. There's no reason to have a threat in here that's not an American. We have our own threats. Did that make the children that left behind any more stable? Well, wait, he was a dad and he was raping 10-year-olds? Yeah, Tim, I think that did make his children that apparently he left behind more stable. Yeah. They got rid of a child rapist as a father. Did it improve the idea that we can't all be judged by our worst day? Wait a minute. We've all had bad days and we've all made really bad mistakes and some of them have been illegal. But very few are the mistakes that involve raping a 10-year-old. So, yeah, I am going to judge you by raping the 10-year-old. Once you rape a 10-year-old, I don't think we go back, you know? It's not like, ah, well, he served his time. Here, would you mind babysitting my 10-year-old? No, you're insane. You would never do that. Nobody in their right mind would ever do that. In fact, all of your friends, if you went and said, yeah, hey, guys, I'm glad we could all get together to go to the movie together or go out to the concert together tonight. Hey, it's great. Hey, who'd you get as a babysitter at the last minute? Oh, that Laotian guy Tim Walz, pardon. Wait a minute. The guy who was convicted of raping the 10-year-old. Hey, don't judge him on his worst day. No, wait a minute. Hang on just a second. Because now I'm not judging him. I'm judging you. You called him to watch over your 10-year-old child as a babysitter? Hey, don't judge him by his worst day. I'm not judging him again. I'm judging you. What kind of parent would do that? I want to be very clear. These were horrific crimes. They often are. Child rape? Often a horrific crime? That's weird because I put that into the always a horrific crime. But maybe it's just me. You know, I don't know. Under President Trump, criminal legal aliens who rape children will be found, arrested, and removed. Yep. Yep. I think that's something you would just, if I didn't say Trump, if I said under President Barack Obama, criminal aliens who rape children would be found, arrested, and removed. And Republican politicians will not stand in their way. Every single Democrat would cheer. And you know what? If it were true, I'd cheer too. I'd go, yep, that's true. But because this sentence reads, under President Trump, criminal illegal aliens who rape children will be found, arrested, and removed, that's somehow or another a bad thing. I don't really understand how. But again, it's kind of like I was talking about Schlotkin today, or however you're saying it. I'm so tired. I'm turning into Joe Biden. Elise Slotkin, she said that the Save America Act is going to hurt married women because it will make it darn near impossible for any Democratic candidate to win again, because it'll be a rigged system, because married women, if they took their husband's name, are going to have to provide a birth certificate so they can vote. And as I said, first of all, I got news for you. It's not the really conservative traditional wives that are taking their husband's name that are voting Democrat. Okay? They're not. That one actually hurts the Republic. If it were true, it's not true. But if it were true, that would hurt the Republicans, not the Democrats. But there is this disorder. I remember Michael Savage said a long time ago, he said, liberalism is a mental disorder and mental disease. And I thought, well, that's a little harsh. It's funny, but it's harsh. No, I think we're now there where it actually is, and not liberalism, but this justifying pardoning a rapist for a 10-year-old and then saying, hey, let's not judge him on his worst day. That's a mental disorder. It's a mental disorder. Saying, I want free and fair elections, but I want no ID. That's a mental disorder. You want free and fair elections, then you should be for identification, and everyone should be for that. Everyone. I told you a story earlier about the, you know, the glass box that the Smithsonian is displaying right now. And it's a voting box from the 1800s. And they would make these, you'd put your ballot into a glass box so everybody could see. This is something everybody wanted. Everybody wanted. Suddenly now, no. And almost everything you as a Democrat said you were for 15 years ago, you are now diametric. You are defending pedophiles. That's a mental disorder. All right. More in a minute. You know, you don't get to choose the moment. You only get to choose whether you're ready for it. Sometimes life can throw dangerous situations at you without an appointment. 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
14: 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Wilton Simpson for Commissioner of Agriculture. 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
0: 81 with clouds. The Max Defender 8 forecast coming up. I'm Gordon Bird. Our top story. There are reports that the Rays are looking for ways to move forward on their deal to build a stadium and development with Hillsborough County, but without the city of Tampa. Hillsborough Commission Chair Ken Hagen tells 95.7 WDAE the Tampa City Council suffers from a lack of vision on the issue.
1: The return on investment is incredible. And that's what's so frustrating when people are so short-sighted and can't see the big picture.
0: Tampa Councilman Bill Carlson, who's running for mayor, says he'll change his yes vote in the first vote to a no vote on the final deal. Hagen says the county is exploring ways to carve the city and its community redevelopment board out of the deal involving Hillsborough College. City Council set to vote August 20th. Clearwater City Council expected to take a first vote tonight on a 30-year renewal of its franchise agreement with Duke Energy. There will be a vote later on a memorandum of understanding that has Duke contributing to economic development downtown. St. Petersburg police are looking for two men who took out their frustrations on the 400 Central building that's under construction, doing close to $100,000 damage in the process. Surveillance video shows one of them ripping up the lighting and then throwing the light at the luxury condo's first floor windows. Officer Ken Knight says they don't know who those men were or why they decided to do damage.
2: That's a mystery to us. Hopefully we'll get a chance to chat with them and figure out why they were so upset that they chose to do this act of vandalism.
0: Damage estimated $96,000. The Blue Angels are reviewing a low-altitude flight that sent chairs and umbrellas flying on a crowded beach not far from their home base in Pensacola.
3: Navy officials say a jet flew below its standard arrival profile during a Breakfast with the Blues event at Pensacola Beach. No injuries were reported, but witnesses said the aircraft passed unusually close to the crowd. The team says it's reviewing the maneuver to make sure future flights meet Navy and FAA safety standards. I'm Michael Kastner.
0: The nation will hear from President Trump tonight in a primetime address on election integrity. We'll have that speech live on News Radio WFLA beginning at 9 o'clock. Reports say some TV networks have decided not to carry the address. Today, the president is also meeting with new South Carolina Senator Darlene Graham at the White House. Later, he'll welcome El Salvador's President Nayib Bukele to the Oval Office. Secretary of State Marco Rubio sounding the alarm on far-left political terrorism, issuing a warning during the opening of a State Department ministerial attended by roughly 65 foreign delegations, Rubio declaring that violent far-left political terrorism can no longer be denied. He urged attendees to treat the threat as a global priority. Two other members of President Trump's cabinet are in the Tampa Bay area today. Health Secretary Robert F. Kennedy Jr. and Agriculture Secretary Brooke Rollins are going to be talking about improving the quality of hospital food. Tampa Bay traffic and weather moments away. Our next news update in 30 minutes. I'm Gordon Bird, News Radio WFLA.
4: This is a Bloomberg Money Minute. Uber is doubling down overseas. Uber's buying Delivery Hero in a deal that values the German food delivery company at $14.8 billion, and it expands the U.S. firm's global operations. The acquisition marks a sizable expansion in Asia, Latin America, and the Middle East for Uber and boosts its total markets to 99. Uber shares right now are up 1%. Elsewhere on Wall Street, the Dow is up 0.2%. The S&P is down 0.1%. The Nasdaq is doing the worst of them all, down 0.8%. For the first time since COVID threatened theaters with extinction, Hollywood is letting out a huge sigh of relief. Variety calls it the box office bounce back as Hollywood is banking on a $10 billion year. Hollywood has scored with familiar franchises and family films, including the Super Mario Galaxy movie, this year's first billion-dollar blockbuster, and Toy Story 5, which has raked in nearly $900 million to date. Matt Piper, Bloomberg Radio.
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5: Looking at your normal slow traffic today for those who need to travel westbound on I-4 between 21st Street and 275. 275 and I-75 are now both up to speed. 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
6: We're tracking increasing rain chances headed into the weekend as deeper moisture settles just off the coast of Florida in the Gulf. It is going to help to enhance the rain coverage for showers and thunderstorms pretty much at any time during the day, starting on Saturday and lasting through Tuesday. Today, we're talking about a mixture of sun and clouds, still lower rain chances at about a 40%. We could see some spotty showers up along the Nature Coast. They'll generally drift inland and south as we go through the day. Temperatures in the low 90s. Again, increasing rain chances this weekend. I'm Max Defender 8 Meteor. Meteorologist Amanda Holly.
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8: Welcome back in. I want to remind everybody that we are now live on YouTube. This is the very first week that we have been doing this. The kids are impressed, and by the kids, I mean my kids. They actually said, this is pretty good, Dad, and you can now watch. I asked them. I sent them. They're the experts. They spend all day on YouTube. If you have kids or grandkids and you ask them right now what's their favorite media platform, I would be stunned if their answer is not YouTube. That's how popular it is with them.
9: Well, I was just saying they're impressed though with your, you know, Dad is looking pretty cool, huh?
8: I sent them the link. I said, hey, do you have any feedback? Anything we can do? And they were impressed. So, you can watch all 3 hours. You can comment in real time as well in there. And, the audiences have been very, very good. We're going to continue to refine it, get it better and better. I am waving to you. You go search out Clay Travis, Buck Sexton, Clay and Buck. You type it in on YouTube. Boom. You can go easily subscribe and you can hang out with us, for all 3 hours on video as well. And we love those of you that are continuing to listen on audio too. Yes. And Rob in Houston, by the way, is pointing out one of the shootings in the, in Texas, I believe. Rob, you can hit us with the details quickly. I saw this headline that the individual who was shot in Houston had drugs in the car, right? A lot of them.
10: Yes, the esteemed illegal alien apparently had methamphetamines in the van when he was picked up.
9: So that would also explain why somebody might try to evade cops. Additionally to their status, they're an alleged drug dealer. So you're not just facing deportation, you're facing a possible prison sentence.
10: Or maybe why the FBI or ICE was following him anyway.
9: Also true.
10: You know, also we have a Soros-funded DA down here that wants to do an investigation. Of course, the district attorney has no authorization over federal agents, but it's not stopping him.
8: Thanks.
10: Local press is trying to whip up the people to have another George Floyd moment. I don't think the people in Houston are going to have any part of it.
8: Thank you for the call. I don't think this is going to play in Texas because Texans, by and large, support the deportation of illegal immigrants. But again, I think the main political tension is different, and I think that's one of the reasons their response was so rapid. Look, I rely on Pure Talk to stay in touch with my family. 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
12: 83 and partly cloudy, the Max Defender 8 forecast coming up. I'm Gordon Bird. Our top story, Hillsborough County Commission Chair Ken Hagen tells our sports station 95.7 WDAE that a potential no vote from Tampa City Council would not be a deal breaker for the Tampa Bay Rays stadium plans. Hagen says the county and the Rays are working on ways to exclude the city from the $2.3 billion stadium project if the council votes no, a Tampa council vote expected August 20th. A grassroots community group in Fort Meade submitting petitions to the city clerk. They want to recall Mayor Jared Williams and two city commission members who voted for a massive data center. George McNerney heads up the watchdogs of Fort Meade.
13: The residents aren't going to stop. They know what the next steps are. And round one came through overwhelmingly with those numbers, and we're ready for round two when the clerk calls us.
12: The Polk County Supervisor of Elections has 30 days to certify the petition signatures, after which the city has a right to respond. The Senate Judiciary Committee again hearing testimony as it considers Todd Blanche's nomination to be the next U.S. Attorney General. President Trump's former personal lawyer faced tough questions from the Senate panel on several issues Wednesday. Two members of the Trump administration are visiting Tampa this afternoon to promote better hospital food. Health Secretary Robert F. Kennedy Jr. and Ag Secretary Brooke Rollins are going to be joined by celebrity chef Jeffrey Zakarian. Treasury Secretary Scott Bessent says the U.S. Mint has begun striking a $1 coin featuring President Trump to mark the nation's 250th anniversary.
14: During the 150th, there was a Calvin Coolidge coin, so we can put living people's images on a coin. The president's also going to have a coin coming out with his image on it.
12: The piece is not real gold, but does have a gold-like finish. It will be available in the fall. Bessent also says President Trump's signature will also start appearing on new U.S. paper currency in the coming months. Paper money typically bears the signature of the Treasury Secretary. Bessent's signature appears below Trump's on the new bills. By the way, President Trump will be speaking to the nation at 9 this evening, and we'll have it right here. I'm Gordon Bird, News Radio WFLA.
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21: We're tracking increasing rain chances headed into the weekend as deeper moisture settles just off the coast of Florida in the Gulf. It is going to help to enhance the rain coverage for showers and thunderstorms pretty much at any time during the day, starting on Saturday and lasting through Tuesday. Today, we're talking about a mixture of sun and clouds, still lower rain chances at about a 40%. We could see some spotty showers up along the Nature Coast. They'll generally drift inland and south as we go through the day. Temperatures in the low 90s. Again, increasing rain chances this weekend. I'm Max Defender 8 meteorologist Amanda Hawley.
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9: Talking a little bit today about chemistry. Chemistry is very important. Those of you who are fans of the TV show Breaking Bad know that that was probably the most famous chemist in pop culture of our lifetime. Heisenberg was what he called himself in the show. It is a great show. I would argue it's on almost every top 10 list of the 21st century for television shows I've ever seen. A lot of people put it at number one, number two. So it's a fantastic show. But chemistry matters a whole heck of a lot. There's a couple of ways we could come at this conversation today. One is certainly the Hegseth announcement about what's going on now with DOD. Now, this is a number of things coming together at one time. One is just the Secretary of War Hegseth focus on a mentality of lethality for the DOD and returning it to the roots of fighting. This is, we don't want to be fighting all over the world. We don't want to be in wars, but preparing for that. It's not a social justice experiment. It's not a place where we park people who couldn't do jobs elsewhere in the government or in the private sector. It is about efficiency in fighting and lethality. And that is what the whole ethos shift has been. I mean, Clay, I think about not only did you have before this the Secretary of Defense who was walking around with the face mask and the shield out in front. Remember this under the Biden administration? Oh,
8: it was humiliating.
9: which was preposterous.
8: And by the way, he also vanished and was in the hospital, unable to be reached, and didn't notify anybody. He was being treated for a relatively serious, I think, medical condition that required hospitalization. And he didn't even tell everybody that he was in the hospital. They didn't know where he was.
9: Think about how much of a gerontocracy we have become, a rule by the old in a society, when you have our senators now and a former president essentially aging out with either sudden illness or dementia. This is a two-party conversation, by the way. This isn't just Democrats. Biden was it's particularly egregious for a president to have dementia, but we have senators who are too old. We have too many people who are not in fighting form mentally who are in positions of power and authority. That was certainly the case before with the Biden DOD. But we're changing some of the policies now under the DOW, Department of War, and Secretary of War Hegseth made an announcement here about testosterone levels. Play cut six.
23: Today, I'm authorizing a new screening program for testosterone deficiency for our service members, ensuring you have the right testosterone levels to operate at your absolute best. Because it's well-established science that as we age, testosterone levels often naturally drop. Under the supervision of our world-class medical professionals, warfighters age 30 and older are going to be tested annually as part of their periodic health assessment. It's a health assessment that happens every year. We're just adding this test. Those under 30 can voluntarily choose to get the test as well. If treatment is recommended, it's entirely your choice to receive testosterone replacement therapy.
9: So let me give you some stats, everybody. Again, AI, one of my favorite things, it's so good at pulling stats data really quickly. And unlike Google, it's not, first of all, left-wing propaganda. And second of all, it's not just endless ads and nonsense. Clay, roughly 20 to 40% of American men over 30 have low testosterone. 25% is a widely accepted figure. Now we're going to start making all these jokes like just turn on CNN or listen to the guys at NPR or go listen to most left-wing podcasters that are out there and you'll immediately notice that there is a difference between the prevalence of low testosterone, like apparently from their attitudes, often from their appearance, low testosterone on the left and on the right. It's not obviously a one-to-one comparison. There are, you know, left-wing bodybuilders, and I get it, but there is a significant correlation that is becoming increasingly apparent. We can get into that a little bit. Clay, I would also just point out that this is now, we're all talking about the Odyssey, and you have, what's Ellen Page?
8: Elliot Ellen Page.
9: Elliot Page.
8: Used to be right? Ellen, dead now name. Going
9: oh, no,
8: by
9: a
8: Elliot.
9: Dead name. So sad. Elliot Page playing a man in the Odyssey, a Greek soldier, running in armor. And this clip is now circulating everywhere. It doesn't work. I mean, it looks like a teenage girl running in a suit of armor. You know why?
8: Yeah.
9: Because of the difference in male chemistry and the testosterone building period of adolescence that men have. My point in bringing that up is not, we can get into the woke stuff, Clay. It makes a huge difference. A huge difference in how you can function in your strength and everything else. So I think the DOD is spot on with this.
8: I love this. First of all, I just think it's helpful, right? We need our baddest ass guys on the planet to be as badass as possible. You actually took a step further, which I think is super interesting, and said, it's almost like Captain America style. Our foremost door kickers out there, right? The SEALs of the world, yeah. the most advanced. Many of those guys are already taking all sorts of supplements, yes. Legal and illegal, that take them to the next level because they're competing to be the baddest ass people on the planet. And they have advanced knowledge on how to maximize their performance, right? That's what their job requires.
9: I mean, if you're in a frontline combat unit of any kind where physical strength, endurance, and recovery are about life and death, I would make, and I'm not just making this case out of thin air. I've talked to guys from the most elite special operations teams about this, and I've never heard any of them say we shouldn't be able to optimize our, again, with under doctor supervision. And I mean, people will say, oh, but what about all these side effects and stuff? How old is Arnold Schwarzenegger? He's like 80 now, isn't he? I mean, he's like late 70s or something. I mean, he's maybe 76 like or something.
8: I think he's 80-ish.
9: I think he might be 80 years old. Okay. He's fine. And he was the governor of California. That guy was taking enough steroids to kill an elephant, but he actually knew what he was doing. And he understood, you know, the process for bodybuilding and stuff. People are made to think that these things, like so many things, Clay, the poison is in the dosage, so to speak. If you don't know what you're doing, you can give yourself a heart attack. You can have terrible side effects, all kinds of things. But with medical supervision, you would just be enhancing. So I know I'm going a step.
8: I would just go to this point, Buck. The guys are getting shot at, right? The immediate threat to their life is that someone is trying to kill them. If you gave me a choice, and I think most of those guys out there listening right now, if you gave me a choice and I could be optimized when people are trying to kill me to make it more likely that I am going to live through the intense combat situations that I may well be involved in, but 30 years from now, there might be a consequence to my health, I'll take that risk because I want to be at the absolute apex of my ability when I am in the absolute most danger. And I just think this is a no-brainer. We should want our troops to be as healthy as possible. Remember, Buck, and I think this is important. Yeah. Remember when they did the T-level testing of the NPR radio guys?
9: Well, this is where the Democrats, you'll have like the Pod Save Bros, for example, get very angry if they hear people on the right talking about this. And those guys actually seem pretty like they don't seem like the NPR guys to me, to be fair. Right. They seem like normal guys. But most left-wing guys that you come across in the media seem like they have the testosterone of a 14-year-old girl. That's just reality.
8: Yes.
9: And people can get angry about this, but, you know, and then there's like that Turkish communist that they're foisting on us all the time in the media from the left. This guy, I mean, he's clearly taken stuff in the past. So it's like, I get it. Not everyone is going to be in this, in this mold, but the reality is there's a difference between man right and left when it comes to testosterone levels. You could do the randomized trial that you could do on this, or the randomized testing, I should say, you can do on this, Clay, would be hilarious. Another point, if you actually addressed low T in a lot of these men in the media, they would start being more conservative. Everyone who understands hormone therapy replacement would be like, yep, the data would support that.
8: Here's an easy way I'll kind of sum it up. I continue to travel and be blown away by the number of people wearing masks. Every time I go to New York, every time I go to LA, if I said to you, how many Republicans, how many Trump voters do you think are wearing a mask anywhere in America? Are there any that are still like wearing masks regularly? And here's another. So I think if you were trying to decide how somebody voted entirely just based on looking at them, I think you could largely say that someone wearing a mask almost assuredly voted for Kamala, right? And if you just are walking through an airport, I would bet the number of guys that can bench press buck 225 pounds or more. That's two plates on the side for those of you out there in lift and vote for Democrats is almost non-existent. Right. A lot of these guys would just not vote, right? Because they're young, typically, and athletic. They may not be particularly plugged in. But I do think strength is going to be characterized as a Republican virtue in general for men. And I think weakness is going to be a Democrat virtue or lack thereof for men, too. And I think a lot of that has to do with testosterone levels. I would love to see this study. If you just went to men and you analyze their testosterone, I bet you could almost definitively predict how they vote.
9: I think it's true in a lot of cases. Meaning that I think it would be statistically significant. And again, you know, we don't have to get hate tweets from like some left-wing bodybuilder. I know they exist and everything. This is about what is true on average, but in a way that is meaningful, which affects the way that people think in groups and on, you know, kind of large scale.
8: Arnold will be Buck 79 years old this month.
9: Right. And on the, I can tell you from my own experience, just seeing a lot of active duty military guys in the GWAT era. And then some of the contractors, the Blackwater-esque guys, if you will, some of those guys were juicing like crazy because they weren't being, nobody was drug testing those guys and they looked like He-Man. And, you know, I don't think that they were upset about it. You know, I think that they felt like it was helpful for their jobs, carrying around 70 pounds of gear and the, you know, plate armor. And also here's a real test for you. You are in a Humvee that has been hit by an IED and it's on fire and every second counts and you're either going to get out of there, you know, okay, or, you know, God forbid something, you're going to, you know, we all know what's going to happen if you stay in there. Do you want the guy who's reaching to grab you? Are you going to be upset if you find out that he's been biochemically enhanced with Pentagon oversight to be basically super physiologically strong? I wouldn't be upset about that. I'd be like, I want the strongest guy on the planet, if I can, to be grabbing me out of that Humvee that is on fire. And so I don't understand what the objection to it. And now that, by the way, that's a step beyond. Pete's just talking about hormone replacement for people who have a medical deficiency. And yeah, by the way, also there's all kinds of stuff. You know, can we invite Dr. Hoven on, guys? She wrote a book on testosterone, which I've read, and is fantastic. And you know what the best part of the book is, Clay? It is pure, undisputed science. She got hate from the left, including scientists, for writing it.
8: Of course.
9: It's just about what testosterone does. She wrote a factual book about testosterone, and she was maligned for telling people the truth about it. And it has to do with so many things, your mood and everything else. So I love that the DOW is doing this. And yeah, I don't actually think that we want soldiers running around who feel and look like they're in an Ellen Page situation where they can't carry their armor. Like, that's not a good thing. That's not helpful for anybody. So yeah, I don't know. There we go. It's important. I know. Fired up about this. I'm also fired up about Super Sure. 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
8: Welcome back in, Clay and Buck. We are rolling through the Thursday edition of the program. We got a bunch of callers who want to weigh in, a variety of different topics. Tommy Lahren's going to join us top of the next hour. That should be fun to talk about a wide variety of topics with all of us. But let's play a couple of these. People are reacting to the conversation we just had about the testosterone therapy, T-level checks for the Department of War. Jeff in Connecticut, fire away.
26: Hey, 66 years old. I get testosterone replacement therapy, get monitored every 3 months. They also monitor for the high estrogen levels, and it's been great. I feel great, can keep up in the gym, and it's wonderful.
8: Thank you. I'm going to tell you something. Sorry. We may have lost him.
9: Jeff's with us. Jeff, when do you start?
26: I started 5 years ago, and it's been terrific. I get monitored every 3 months. They check for my levels, and then they also check for the estrogen level because that can get high if you're on replacement therapy.
9: Yeah, the doc might put you on an estrogen blocker for that. For those of you out there, there's ways they can handle it. It's actually, anyway, that's getting more.
8: Doc, you're an expert on, we should say this because, check with your doctors as always. But if you're a young guy, you got to be careful because if you want to have kids, this yes. can factor in. I just want, you know, some of these people out there, if you're 35 and you're listening to us and you don't have kids yet, it's different than if you're 55 and you've already yeah. had a bunch of kids. That's a very different worldview. You need to be aware of that if you're trying to have kids or want to have kids.
9: There's something that, again, talk to your doctor, not medical advice, just sharing information here. There's something that some people take with great efficacy, can boost your testosterone 50 to 100% called human chorionic gonadotropin. It's actually a female pregnancy hormone. And your doctor can prescribe this for you. And it does not affect, it should not affect fertility. If anything, it actually increases fertility. But so that's another option for people. I'm just going to tell you this. If you have low T as a guy, you are going to have, it's going to make your mood worse. You're going to gain fat, particularly gain fat in the chest area, which is really not fun because your estrogen level is going to be high. So you're going to start getting man boobs. You're going to have less energy. You're going to need to take naps in the afternoon. You go down this whole list. You don't have to, you don't have to go down that pathway if you don't want to. And certainly if you're in the military, there's no reason for you. And people who say, oh, just change your diet, they don't know what they're talking about. If you're 50 years old, changing your diet is not going to turn this stuff around if you have super low T. So they don't know anything. Anyway, that is a conversation we can continue to have in the second hour. People passionate about this stuff. But Tommy Lahren will be with us. And I'm sure she likes a high TRT DOD. So
8: I saw Lisa Booth say, can we make high testosterone mandatory for all men?
6: 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Clay Travis and
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9: As we celebrate our nation's 250th birthday this month, this milestone is a reminder of the impact our nation has had on people around the globe as well. Countries like Israel, for instance, founded just 78 years ago.
8: Years ago, President John F. Kennedy said, Israel was not created in order to disappear. 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
9: Two nations thousands of miles apart, yet united by shared values of democracy, faith, freedom, and resilience. 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
9: Born on America's darkest day of September 11th, the Tunnel to Towers Foundation has been helping America's heroes ever since. 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Pedro spent many days in the search and recovery efforts at Ground Zero.
8: In this 25th anniversary year of 9/11, we continue to see the toll that day is still taking on heroes and their families. 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
12: Guaranteed human. 85 and partly cloudy. The Max Defender 8 forecast is coming up. I'm Gordon Bird. Our top story is breaking news right now. The Hillsborough Sheriff says two deputies have been airlifted to Tampa General Hospital after getting shot. The sheriff says that happened this morning on West Shell Point Road in Ruskin. The suspect has also been shot and is also being taken to a hospital. We don't have much more information right now. We'll bring you updates as we get them. Tampa City Council approves a plan to raise the number of school speed zone cameras in the city from 12 to 18. The issue got caught up in concerns about privacy and whether data could be accessed for immigration enforcement. Brock Mangus spoke in opposition.
13: The only way to really ensure privacy is to make sure these cameras don't go up at all.
12: Emily Hinsdale with the pedestrian safety group Sidewalk Stompers says the item is not about whether cameras are a good idea.
14: Any discussion or debate on this is outside of this simple issue. 12 schools or 18 schools?
12: Chair Alan Clendenin was the only no vote. The city will scatter those 18 cameras around town. The previous 12 were concentrated in East and West Tampa. Congresswoman Maria Elvira Salazar of South Florida, who sits on the House Foreign Affairs Committee, updating U.S. plans for possible military action in Cuba. She says the Pentagon has options, but so far the president has chosen not to enforce them in hopes the Castros will just pick up and leave.
15: But now the president, the commander-in-chief, is telling them it's time to go. And you know that Raul has been indicted, something that should have happened 35 years ago.
12: Salazar says, just like former Venezuelan boss Nicolas Maduro, the Castros will be sorry if they don't leave on their own. She also promises Cuba will be liberated before the end of the year. The Blue Angels are reviewing a low-altitude flight that sent chairs and umbrellas flying on Pensacola Beach Wednesday morning. Navy officials say the jet flew below standard profile during a Breakfast with the Blues event. The Precision Flying Team says it's reviewing the maneuver to make sure future flights meet Navy and FAA safety standards. Universal Orlando's Fast and Furious Supercharged ride will close earlier than expected. They had planned to shut it down next year, but Universal has announced the last day to experience the ride based on the movie franchise will be this coming August 16th. Gas averaging $3.95 a gallon across Florida per AAA, that is up 6 cents from yesterday. Former Congressman George Santos has worn many hats, swindler, inmate, podcast host, his next gig, reality TV show contestant.
16: In September, disgraced former Congressman George Santos will appear in the fifth season of Fox's Special Forces World's Toughest Test. It's a grueling contest where participants are going to be subjected to chemical gassing and other military-themed challenges in a Malaysian jungle. In a post on X, Santos wrote, quote, "I took my fat behind off the couch and tried something new, and it changed everything." He's going to go up against more than a dozen other contestants, including former NBA player Matt Barnes and actor Ruby Rose. Santos served less than a year in the House after it was revealed he had fabricated much of his life story. He pleaded guilty to federal wire fraud and identity theft charges in 2024, but had a sentence commuted by President Donald Trump. Gianna Gelosi, Fox News.
12: The U.S. and Iran trading more strikes. Iran state media claims U.S. military facilities in Jordan, Bahrain, and Kuwait were attacked. The U.S. conducted strikes in northern Iran earlier today. American forces also intercepted a ship that was allegedly attempting to break the naval blockade of the Strait of Hormuz. The man representing the family of Nolan Wells says they had a respectful meeting with the local DA Wednesday, the first time the family has met with the Jackson County Prosecutor's Office since the 18-year-old's body was recovered. Authorities have said they don't suspect foul play. They believe the college football player drowned after visiting with friends on the 4th of July. President Trump speaks to the nation at 9 this evening. We'll have it live. Tampa Bay traffic and weather moments away. Our next news update in 30 minutes. 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
0: there's some police activity, 41 northbound between College Avenue and Big Bend Road right now that has the right lane blocked. I-4 westbound between 21st, 22nd, 275 right now is a slow ride. 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
17: I'm Justin Mosley, here with your Max Defender 8 forecast. Expect another hot afternoon of weather with high temperatures in the lower 90s. However, heat indices will be up near 100 degrees with scattered storms in the mix. For tonight, we'll see readings settling around 80 degrees. The Friday forecast expects a mixture of sun and clouds and high temperatures back into the lower 90s. This weekend will feature a much better rain chance. So the best advice, keep the wet weather gear handy. That's your weather forecast. I'm Max Defender 8 meteorologist Justin Mosley.
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8: 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Where she's on 6 hours every weekend. She does a lot. Want to encourage all of you to go check out our YouTube page where you can watch now all 3 hours of the program, including Tommy, who's about to be on with us right now. And you can comment. And if you go to the live tab, you can find us there. We're continuing to refine and experiment with that. But Buck, already we're getting thousands of people watching.

0: not to cover it, right? We'd all be screaming on the side over here, hey, hey, here's all the evidence. They still wouldn't cover it, or they'd still say he's lying. What do you think the impact of tonight's going to be? What would you tell the president?
1: Well, I would say this. I'm just as upset about, you know, any type of voter fraud, election fraud, interference as the next person, obviously. That's why the Save America Act is so important to me. I'm not so sure relitigating 2020 is the way to go. If we want to relitigate 2020, why doesn't someone go to prison for the COVID scamdemic? I mean, I guess for me, I'm a little bit more fired up about that one. You know, President Trump won in 2024. And also, let's look ahead. You know, let's pass the Save America Act, or at the very least, let's get some voter ID, right? That would be great. Even if we have just voter ID, something simple, incremental, you know, wins there, I'd be happy with that. So I don't know what the speech is going to be tonight. If it's just going to be, hey, I should have won in 2020, I don't know how that lands. I don't know how that fixes anything. But if it's, you know, something to, this is why we need to pass Save America Act, then, you know, we're in the right vein. But I just think looking towards the future is probably more helpful, especially as we go into the midterms.
2: Tommy, how are you feeling about the Iran situation right now with gas prices and everything else in flux?
1: Well, I'll tell you this. I don't think that we went into Iran because we wanted to, or because it was just for fun, or it was for President Trump's legacy. I believe that we went into Iran because we had to, for some, you know, extreme purpose that we had to prevent something massive from happening. That being said, I'm glad that we're resuming strikes, because I think the worst thing that was happening was the couple of months where nothing was happening and we just had the promises of a deal, the promises of a memorandum. I mean, we reported on it every single weekend. And I think that that left a lot of people with false hope. And now it's kind of like the boy who cried wolf. Like, do we have an understanding? Do we have a ceasefire? Are we going to have diplomatic talks? Is the strait going to be open? So when you go back and forth with people, and people are, you know, especially those that a lot of their family budget is reliant on what the gas prices are, I think you just got to play it straight with people and don't give them false hope that, you know, somehow the strait is going to magically be open and it's going to stay open. We haven't seen any evidence that it is. So just play it straight with people so they know what to expect, so they don't get their hopes up. I think that would be my take on it.
0: We're talking to Tommy Lahren, big weekend show on Fox News, Outkick show as well. Our friend, are you going to go see The Odyssey? And what has been your take on the Elliot Ellen Page revelations? We were talking about this a little bit earlier, of him playing, her playing, however you want to classify it, a soldier and running around in armor at 5 feet tall. What's going on here?
1: Well, I think that's embarrassing. And I think that there's, you know, definitely some capitulation to the woke mob on some aspects of it. You know, the way they're depicting Helen of Troy, I'm not sure that's so accurate to, you know, the actual time period or the epic itself that I grew up reading in school. I probably still go see it because I love the Odyssey, just what it represents. And a part of my childhood, we all had to read it, you know, many times and watch the old movie. So I'll probably go and see it. I'm hoping the woke doesn't creep into the storyline. If it doesn't creep into the storyline, I'm okay. If it's just they have the woman who thinks she's a man, I can get beyond that. I'm just hoping they didn't try to alter the actual storyline of The Odyssey. That is my big hope. And if they do, they'll pay for it.
2: Tommy, Clay might have convinced the massive company Paramount to move to your shared hometown of Nashville. That is in progress right now. What do you think about Nash Vegas going from being just the country music capital of the country to also the possibility here of it being a major movie, TV production hub? And would there be a Tommy Lahren starring drama at some point if Clay can make that happen?
1: Listen, I love when companies come to Tennessee because I love the investment. But as Clay knows, we have already a lot of Californians here. I don't know how many Californians we can absorb at this point. I think we're kind of saturated. I love the idea of entertainment coming here, though, because I think it's just a natural transition. Austin has become a comedy hub, and I think that Nashville could be the next Hollywood. Georgia had it for a while. I think it's much better in Nashville. I think Nashville serves that purpose. But, you know, as Clay knows, you drive around Tennessee, and there's a lot of Californians here. So let's see what it brings, right? I don't know what Starbucks is going to bring. Are they going to bring more liberals here? That's my concern. I guess it's growing pains, but I don't know how many more, you know, Californians, liberal-minded folks we can absorb. And I want to say this too. A lot of people say, well, they're fleeing because they understand that their state is run horribly. Yes, a lot of them are. But I will say, and I don't know if Clay has the same experience, I can say just from my neighborhood, there are a lot of people who are conservative, maybe fiscally. They don't want to pay the taxes in California. They don't want to have the regulations on their businesses. So in that mindset, they are conservative. But like in my neighborhood, I live in a gated community. There are Californians that live in my community who say they're conservative. They don't want security to carry a gun. That makes them nervous. Okay? So those are the things that I have a little bit of trepidation about.
0: I want all my security with guns. Tommy, you know, I had to move behind the gate because of some of the craziness that's been going on, and I want everybody around me with guns. So, if we don't want the Californians that are nervous about people having guns. If that's you, you can stay in California or you can move to New York instead. What do you expect, Tommy, here in Tennessee? The voting, early voting starts tomorrow. Marsha Blackburn was on with us Tuesday. I think she's expected to win as the next governor. She fought the state income tax. It feels to me we're going to have 9 Republicans representing the whole state, that in much of the state, there is really good leadership. I know I would say Floridians would say the same thing. I think Texans largely would, too, where we have no state income tax. What do you expect from these elections that are starting here in Tennessee on Friday?
1: Well, I've always liked Senator Marsha Blackburn. You know, she's been a friend of mine for a long time, even before I moved to Tennessee. So, you know, she has my support. I think what the sleeper issue might be, and I still think Republicans are going to take everything. This is Tennessee. I think the sleeper issue on some of it, though, might be the data center stuff. I think that that's going to have a bigger impact than people understand. It's an area where the left has found they can pull some from the right, because a lot of folks that are rural, if they're Tennesseans or wherever they might be in this country, they're a little bit anxious about the data centers, and they keep putting them, you know, usually obviously where the land is in the rural areas, and people in Georgia and maybe in Tennessee and some other places are a little nervous about that. People that are very conservative. So the data center issue, I think, is going to be bigger than people think.
0: Interesting. I can definitely see that drama starting to build as well. By the way, Caroline Leavitt at the rostrum, returning from having her second baby. Press conference underway right now, starting. Tommy, keep up the good work. People watch you on the weekend, and they can subscribe to your YouTube channel for your Outkick show, which is doing fantastically well as well. What else should they know from your perspective? How do they find you?
1: Well, we're going to be, I'll be heading to New York. I have to leave Tennessee, as I always do. Heading to New York, doing a little Outnumbered tomorrow. And then, of course, we'll be on the big weekend show. So we got the World Cup final on Sunday. That'll be interesting. Clay,
0: I think I'm on with you. Yeah, I think I'm on to talk about the World Cup.
2: Tommy, I feel like you're going to nail this. Who's going to win?
1: I promise you, I care not one bit about soccer. So I couldn't even
3: talk about
1: Savannah Bananas. I'd rather watch the Savannah Bananas play.
3: Tommy loves America too much to weigh in on Argentina versus Spain. This surprises nobody. Tommy, thank you for being with us.
1: Thank you, guys. Talk to you soon.
0: I'll be on with Tommy on Sunday, so the big new, big weekend show. If you want to watch that, I'm also on Big Noon on Fox Sports, which is not too far away now. We got college football coming soon, and I want to tell you guys all out there, Rapid Radios can make a huge difference for you. 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
0: Mm-hmm.
2: Welcome back into Clay and Buck. We got Bill in Georgia on the line. What's up, Bill? Bill? Where did Bill go?
15: But he's here.
2: Oh, there he is. Talk to us, buddy. We got a minute. Go for it.
15: Hey, Buck, you said you didn't want no liberal socialist meatheads bodybuilders calling in. Understand this. They don't give away muscles. They don't give away trucks.
2: Wait, he's got one more. Go for it, Bill.
15: Hey, going back to talking about Pete, hey, if these lib socialtards want to let the kids take hormone replacement and all that, why can't a tip of the sword take something to make myself better?
2: Well, this is just to be clear, by the way, testosterone replacement for hypogonadism, which is the medical term for low T, this has been around for decades. I don't know, 40, 50 years now. It's a medical practice. This is not either. That's necessary. We can talk more about this on the other side. Hormones for kids is, that's crazy. That's a whole other thing to try to do transgender stuff. Clay?
0: Yeah, no doubt. 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
17: 87, partly cloudy, the max Defender 8 forecast coming up. I'm Gordon Bird. Our top story is breaking news. The Hillsborough County Sheriff saying two deputies have been shot and wounded. This happened on West Shell Point Road in the Ruskin area. Sheriff Chad Cronister says the deputies have been airlifted to Tampa General Hospital. Investigations are ongoing, and you may notice some delays on U.S. 41 in the Shell Point Road area. The suspect also hospitalized after also getting shot. We don't know yet what circumstances led up to the shooting. Tampa City Council voting 6-1 to approve adding and moving school speed zone cameras for the new school year. There were concerns about some of the camera data being used by third parties, including immigration enforcement. Tampa Deputy Chief Patrick Messmer says the data is only retained for 30 days and there are stipulations in the contract with the camera vendor.
18: That is something that's prohibited both by the state statute and also by the city ordinance.
17: Cameras will now be posted at 18 schools scattered across the city. With a no vote possible from Tampa City Council next month, the Rays' $2.3 billion stadium deal might move ahead without any financial involvement from the city. Hillsborough County Commission Chair Ken Hagen tells 95.7 WDAE, "We're on the clock. Decisions need to be made in August and shovels need to be in the ground in September."
19: Again, it will require the Rays to move on a couple of the unresolved issues, and I have every reason to believe that they will. And then it's just a matter of the Rays determining which is the best and quickest path for them.
17: Tampa City Councilman Bill Carlson has promised a no vote. Hagen accuses the city council of lack of vision and short-sightedness. Health Secretary Robert F. Kennedy Jr. and Agriculture Secretary Brooke Rollins are due in Tampa this afternoon, joining a celebrity chef to talk about improving hospital food. More strikes between the U.S. and Iran. Iranian state media claims it attacked Jordan, Bahrain, and Kuwait, U.S. military facilities there. The U.S. conducted strikes in northern Iran and intercepted a ship allegedly trying to break the naval blockade. President Trump speaks to the nation tonight at 9. We'll have it here. I'm Gordon Bird, News Radio WFLA.
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23: Crews working on clearing an accident, 275 southbound at 38th Avenue North. Use caution through that area. Expect delays. Two right lanes are blocked. 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
25: I'm Justin Mosley, here with your Max Defender 8 forecast. Expect another hot afternoon of weather with high temperatures in the lower 90s. However, heat indices will be up near 100 degrees with scattered storms in the mix. For tonight, we'll see readings settling around 80 degrees. The Friday forecast expects a mixture of sun and clouds and high temperatures back into the lower 90s. This weekend will feature a much better rain chance, so the best advice, keep the wet weather gear handy. That's your weather forecast. I'm Max Defender 8 meteorologist Justin Mosley.
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0: Welcome back in, Clay and Buck. All right. I've already been going at it with Savannah Bananas fans. Now the clock people are coming, Buck. The House of Representatives passed overwhelmingly a bill that would do away with changing the time once and for all. And it is now potentially going to go to the Senate. Now, getting Congress to pass anything is a big hurdle. So I'm not sure that it's going to happen. But if it were to happen, I think this would be absolutely fantastic. I think changing the time is among the dumbest things that we do in the country at all. And for those of you who have young kids, even when people say, oh, you're going to get more sleep when you fall back, the kids are going to get up at the same exact time that the kids have already gotten up always. I am in favor of having more daylight in the evenings. This, to me, is a no-brainer. I live in Nashville, Tennessee. Buck, when it is 4:30 in December and early January, it is pitch black here. This is the worst. It is absolutely awful how early it gets dark in much of the country because we're constantly shifting the times. So I understand this is contentious and there are people with very strong opinions, but those of you who are opposed to more daylight in the evenings are completely and utterly wrong. The actual vast majority of the population is on my side here, but this is going to turn into a absolute Donnybrook if it happens, because the time, I just don't think we should ever change.
2: Are you really solar trolling right now? You're solar trolling people. This is what's going on here. You're using the sun as a wedge issue to divide the American people.
0: I am in favor of later in the day sunshine as opposed to early morning sunshine. And this is, to me, not even a difficult call.
2: I want to argue with you on this, but unfortunately, I would be exposed as a fraud because one of the things that I, having spent some time at it, you woke up super early for a lot. So I used to have to wake up. At the CIA, I had to wake up because our first meeting in the morning was 8 a.m. But that was like in office, in your suit, in the, you know, ready to do the whole Jack Ryan thing. So I had to leave, you know, 7 o'clock in the morning, up at 6:30, which I know a lot of you are like, that's not even early. That's actually pretty early, I think. But then when I did, rising, at the Hill TV, I did, Clay, I remember I was doing 5:30 editorial call, 5 a.m. wake up for 18 months. It was absolutely brutal. I'm telling the story because I hate waking up early in the morning. I rode crew in college, waking up at 4 a.m. to go practice at 5 a.m. I hate waking up early in the morning. So I would be exposed. I agree with you. I think more daylight later in the day, more important. I think there's something particularly soul crushing for a lot of people, especially in the more northern states, who leave their office or they leave school at 4 o'clock, 5 o'clock, and it's just pitch black outside. Yes. And already really, really cold. So I am with you on this one. What I do need to know is I had a hard time believing this. Are they really leaving it to individual states whether to do the so we're all going to get rid of the changing the clocks twice a year, but then we'd have to all be on the same page for what we're doing state by state, right?
0: State by state, you can do it already because Arizona, for instance, does not change at the time. So states have the ability to opt out of the existing.
2: So this is what I'm saying. It's a state by state opt out.
0: I think this would federalize that we don't change the law. I guess to your point, some state, but if we don't ever change the time, they're not going to opt in and change the time. So right now there are parts of Indiana that do not do. It's very funny. I don't know what happened. It's not even by state in Indiana. There are certain parts of Indiana that just say, yeah, we're not changing time. It's like kind of in the rural part of Indiana, I think. I know we have a huge audience of people listening there. I guess it's by county there because they have decided not to do the whole state. But by county, you can make decisions the entire state of Arizona because we air at different times of the year in Arizona, depending on whether it's daylight savings or non-daylight savings time. And but this would federalize it. So I think this would make the standard we never change the time. I guess to your point, individual states could decide to change the time, but that seems unlikely to me.
2: I also think it's amazing to see the fighting that occurs over this, where instead of just saying, I like when I wake up in the morning and there's light, or I want to leave work and there's more light, people are like, but the car accidents in the morning from the lack of light and it will be worse than the car accident. I mean, people get really deep into this. Have you seen this is real?
0: Oh, like people, yeah. I mean, arguing about it all the time. People are like, oh, my kids are going to be standing outside for the bus and it's going to be dark. And it's like, OK, toughen up, kids. I think most kids, having been one at one point in time, I think most kids would prefer to come home in the evening and be able to do something outdoors. And for those teams, guys and gals that are out there practicing sports, I mean, it's crazy. Sometimes it is dark here at 4:30. So, again, I don't know if the Senate's going to be able to pass it, but I think never changing the time again would make a lot of sense. And I say that as a guy.
2: Could we all agree on that? I mean, everyone agrees on that, right? There's the changing your clocks. There's always things that it just strikes me that this is idiotic. There's no reason to be.
0: I'm with you at 100% that changing the time is absurd. And I say this as a guy, to your point, you was talking about getting up early. For 5 years, I got up in the, 4:30, 4:20, and I was live on the radio at 5 a.m. Central. I did East Coast morning radio from Nashville. So my show, a lot of you listen, from 5 to 8 a.m. Central time, 6 to 9 a.m. on the East Coast, 3 to 6 a.m. on the West Coast. I remember, Buck, one of the craziest ones was I did my show from Vegas multiple times. Vegas is an amazing place to be walking outside to go get in a car at 2:30 in the morning to start your day, right? Like everybody is wasted. Everybody's been gambling all hours. And I'm just going out to get into a car to go do my show live from 3 to 6 a.m. Pacific. I will also give a shout out to the Franklin, Tennessee Police Department, who early on recognized that I was not coming home from the bar early in the morning or had been finishing a long night when I was driving through town, I was on my way to go do radio, because there's hardly anybody on the road, and you know, the police are out there working, and a lot of the people you would imagine that are coming through at 4:15 in the morning are finishing off a late night as opposed to starting an early morning. So they got used to this.
2: Can I just give you a little bit of what the heat that this issue brings? You go online, you start looking around, people say that the sleep loss from the forward shift is linked to increased heart attack, stroke, workplace injuries, traffic fatalities. This is what you would think. This is pick one or the other, right? Like you got to draw the line somewhere. People are super passionate on this issue in a way that I will be honest with you. I never really dove into it before. But now that I've looked at it, I am shocked.
0: Yeah. People are fired up about this. We're going to 800-282-2882. We can get to your talkbacks too. By the way, Buck, I want to play this talkback. Josh in Youngstown, Ohio. He's coming for us. You and I both said that a fanny pack is defensible to wear. And this is
2: as a dad or a concealed carry individual. Yes, absolutely. Absolutely. And
0: look, my wife has argued for some time that the fanny pack was unfairly maligned and should be brought back as a fashion accessory. Josh in Youngstown, Ohio, News Radio 570 WKBN. He does not agree. Cut D.
1: All right, guys, I got to chime in here. There is absolutely no excuse for a man to have a fanny pack, dad or not, or especially a merce. Merce is absolutely unacceptable, but fanny packs either. No, absolutely not.
2: I'm going to tell you, I would agree with them. We're not talking merce, all right? We're not. This is not NOM. There are rules. We're talking fanny pack, okay? So with the MERS, that's a whole other thing. And the crossbody for guys, no, I'm sorry. It's like walking around with an EU passport on your forehead, okay? No American should be doing the crossbody. American man should be doing the crossbody bag. But the fanny pack, man, I'm telling you, Clay, the fanny pack is a very useful tool. It's well-placed. It's comfortable, especially in the hot weather. It's a great place to have your concealed carry piece, I might add. Great place. You can get out of the fanny pack very quickly.
0: I will say, unexpected if you get gunned down by a guy pulling the gun out of the fanny pack. Like, I would not surmise, maybe other people disagree. If I see a guy walking around in a fanny pack, I'm not expecting him to whip out a gun and just wipe somebody out. I think that's an unexpected accessory to have in the fanny pack.
2: Well, I told you, my older brother and he had a Pomeranian, sadly passed a year ago, but he had a Pomeranian, which is a small, cute, fluffy dog, and he had a Pomeranian carry bag. He had a SIG and like three magazines.
0: I remember this.
2: He would have thought Crockett Coffee,
0: and he's just walking around ready to wipe people out with his little dog.
2: That Pomeranian bag was an action bag. That thing was ready to go. I'll tell you guys this: we need to get like a fanny pack sponsor at this point, because you know we'll start rocking those fanny packs. We got to find somebody who makes a great all-purpose fanny pack, but maybe also for the concealed carry. It's got a little bit of an edge on that one. I'm telling you. People love it. Well, Clay, we're inundated now. Calls, talkbacks, everything else. You have kicked the hornet's nest, but my question is, did you kick it in daylight or in darkness? Tough to know.
0: Well, in daylight, because at least you could then flee the hornets and know where they were. Whereas in darkness, you would just be stung like poor, what's the Macaulay Culkin character back in the day?
2: Oh, so sad.
0: It is my sad girl? Ending. My Girl. Great my movie. Girl. Tough ending. Yeah.
2: That's rough. I had something really. I'm going to take you in a fun place now because Clay just went full womp womp on you. You know what I was doing today? We've got an external freezer now. We've gone to that level here in the Sexton household where we keep our meats and our proteins because I want the best stuff and I want to have it on hand. And I was just stacking up my Good Ranchers in my external freezer, you know, my extra freezer, full of Good Rancher stuff. 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
2: Welcome back in here to Clay and Buck. Oh, boy. People feel very passionate.
0: Very passionate. Some people say
2: this is going to happen. Extremely passionate about the daylight savings. It's a beauty, daylight savings. You're going to add an hour, you're going to subtract an hour, you don't know. We'll look at this. And that's what we will do right now. Steven in Westchester County, New York. Wait, what? What does he want to talk about? He's a caller right now? All right, he got through producer Greg. He must have something to say. What's up, Steven?
16: Hey, guys, I love the job you two guys are doing. You're amazing. You might want to go and look at something online called The Day of Two Noons, which was back in November 18th of 1883, when the country was put on standard time. And the reason for that was that some states had in effect three different time zones or more, and it made rail travel practically impossible. So in New York City, they stopped the clocks for 5 minutes so the sun could move to, well, I think it was a 76th meridian or something like that, and then they had a second noon on the same day. So that's,
0: that is super fascinating. Thank you. A lot of people have asked, how did we end up? I this is something I care about, the time zone situation. I've thought about it a lot. You and I both travel quite a lot, and I've spent a ton of time in California as a part of my career. Obviously, we run this show. I'm in the central time zone, but if you were in my studio, I have a big clock in, on East Coast time. For what we do, we're booking guests all across the country at all times. So you got Mountain, Pacific, Central time, East Coast time. It's something that we focus on a lot. Time was standardized because of the railroads. Prior to, I mean, you think about it, prior to the train coming through, you didn't have to worry that much about the hour of the day in a significant fashion, because as long as the time was consistent within 50 miles pretty much of any area, that's about how much people would travel, right, at the top end. And so you didn't have to worry that much about where exactly the clock was or how to standardize it. The railroads is the reason we ended up with time zones and a standardization of time in general, because you had to sync it so you knew what time in theory the train was going to be showing up.
2: You know, it's a shame, but in the Old West, they didn't actually have gunfights at high noon. You knew when they had gunfights? When people were ticked off at each other and said, you know, draw. So the, there's a whole the movie thing of, I'll see you at high noon. It's like, actually, you cheated at cards. I'm pulling my six shooter. So hate to burst anyone's bubble, but high noon is not really a, was not really much of a thing.
0: By the way, breaking news, Buck. In addition to all of this going on, the New York Post has just reported that Senator Ruben Gallego of Arizona, one of the swing state senators, that he had sexual relationships with two different House staffers. Married guy. This could turn into another sex-related scandal issue.
2: Got to ask the question. Got to ask the question. Does it say his staffers or other staffers? For you see what I'm saying? Because
0: yeah,
2: there's going to be that
0: right now.
2: That's a big distinction, right? Because if they're in your immediate chain of command, then that's clear sexual harassment. It's going to be a violation of House rules. Obviously, I understand he's married and everything else. I'm just looking at how this will play in the media. Is this big enough that it will cost him his political
0: career? The reports are that this was somebody else's staffers that he was sleeping with. So Democrats are going to end up in an interesting, interesting spot. We will see how this shakes out. But again, this is just the New York Post reporting this just in the last couple of minutes. Gallego's office and the House staffers have not responded. So we'll see whether or not these turns into a mess. But that just coming down. Obviously, the Graham Plattner fallout, the Eric Swalwell fallout for Democrats, not over right now. We will see how this shakes out. Loaded lines. We'll get to a bunch of these in the third hour. Just know that if you are in favor of darkness in the evening, you are wrong, and we are right. But we will still take all your calls and your angry talkbacks. Thanks for hanging with us here on Playing Buck.
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20: Some people are all talk, but conservative farmer Wilton Simpson gets the job done. 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We need Republican Wilton Simpson for Commissioner of Agriculture. 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Conservative Wilton Simpson created the Florida Wildlife Corridor Program and conserved 18 million acres of Florida land, including thousands of acres of working farmland. Wilton Simpson is a conservative workhorse who gets the job done. A proven conservative farmer endorsed by Ron DeSantis. Wilton Simpson for Commissioner of Agriculture. Paid for by Wilton Simpson Republican for Florida Commissioner of Agriculture.
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21: Guaranteed human.
22: 89 and partly cloudy, the Max Defender 8 forecast coming up. I'm Gordon Bird. Our top story, and this is breaking, two sheriff's deputies have been shot and wounded in Hillsborough County. It happened on Shell Point Road in Ruskin. The sheriff says they have been taken to hospitals, airlifted, the suspect also hospitalized. The shooting happened, as we mentioned, in Ruskin, south of Tampa. There is some impact on traffic on US 41. It's not clear what led up to the shooting, and we're waiting to hear more from Sheriff Chad Cronister, likely in a news conference shortly. Tampa City Council approving a plan to move around speed zone cameras for the new school year. Instead of cameras in 12 school zones in East and West Tampa, the new plan involves 18 schools scattered around the city. The vote was 6-1, Alan Clendenin voting no. There were concerns expressed about privacy, surveillance, and whether camera data could be accessed for immigration enforcement. There are reports that the Rays are looking for ways to move forward on their stadium deal with Hillsborough County, but without the city of Tampa. Hillsborough Commission Chair Ken Hagen tells 95.7 WDAE he thinks the Tampa City Council suffers from a lack of vision.
23: The return on investment is incredible. And that's what's so frustrating when people are so short-sighted and can't see the big picture.
22: Tampa City Councilman Bill Carlson, who's running for mayor, says he'll change his yes vote on the first round to a no vote on the final deal. Hagen says the county is exploring ways to carve the city and its community redevelopment board out of the deal. The city council vote on the raise set for August 20th. Clearwater City Council expected to take a first vote tonight on a 30-year renewal of its franchise agreement with Duke Energy. There will be a vote later on a memorandum of understanding that has Duke contributing to economic development downtown. St. Petersburg police looking for two men who took out their frustrations on the 400 Central building, doing close to $100,000 damage. Surveillance video shows one of the men ripping up the lighting and then throwing light at the luxury condo's first floor windows. Officer Ken Knight says they don't know who the two men were or why they decided to damage the building.
24: That's a mystery to us. Hopefully we'll get a chance to chat with them and figure out why they were so upset that they chose to do this act of vandalism.
22: Damage estimated at $96,000. The Blue Angels are reviewing a low-altitude flight that sent chairs and umbrellas flying on a crowded beach not far from home base in Pensacola.
1: Navy officials say a jet flew below its standard arrival profile during a Breakfast with the Blues event at Pensacola Beach. No injuries were reported, but witnesses said the aircraft passed unusually close to the crowd. The team says it's reviewing the maneuver to make sure future flights meet Navy and FAA safety standards. I'm Michael Kastner.
22: A no vote from all but one Palm Beach County commissioner after a 12-hour meeting there on a proposal for an AI data center known as Project Tango.
4: Many of the concerns over the data center were that it would have been located near an elementary school. People and some of the commissioners saying they weren't sure how it may impact kids. Developers say the project could have brought jobs and money to the county. Republican County Commissioner Maria Marino cast the lone vote in favor of Project Tango.
5: While I'm probably not in agreement with the rest of the board, I will take the slings and arrows, but I think this is something that we do need.
4: The vote coming after commissioners heard hours of public comments, mostly from those against the proposal, and listening to experts provided by the project manager. I'm Joel Malkin.
22: Meantime, closer to us, activists in Fort Meade have turned in petitions to recall the mayor and two city commission members who all voted in favor of a massive data center project there. The nation will hear from President Trump tonight in a primetime address on election integrity. We'll have that speech live on News Radio WFLA beginning at 9 o'clock. Reports say some TV networks have decided not to carry the address. The president also meeting with South Carolina's new Senator Darlene Graham today. Tampa Bay traffic and weather moments away. Our next news update in 30 minutes. I'm Gordon Bird, News Radio WFLA.
6: Vehicle fire on 19. Right now, lanes are closed on the southbound side between 66th Street North and 62nd Avenue North. Also, crash blocking the center lane, 275 southbound before Kennedy Boulevard. 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
7: I'm Justin Mosley, here with your Max Defender 8 forecast. Expect another hot afternoon of weather with high temperatures in the lower 90s. However, heat indices will be up near 100 degrees with scattered storms in the mix. For tonight, we'll see readings settling around 80 degrees. The Friday forecast expects a mixture of sun and clouds and high temperatures back into the lower 90s. This weekend will feature a much better rain chance, so the best advice, keep the wet weather gear handy. That's your weather forecast. I'm Max Defender 8 meteorologist Justin Mosley.
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2: All right, third hour, Clay and Buck kicks off right now. Thanks for being here with us, everybody. And we just had Caroline Leavitt back from maternity leave, talking to the nation from the West Wing of the White House. And we have some updates from that for you. We've pulled all the most newsworthy and relevant clips, and we're going to make sure you're up to speed. As you know, we are live. We are in real time, and we are on YouTube also in real time. So go subscribe to the Clay and Buck YouTube if you're a YouTube viewer out there. And in the meantime, we've got this, Clay. A few things. By the way, we have some funny stuff to get to at the back of this hour involving a license plate. That's all I can say. That will be the only tease I have for this one. We will have to get there, though, Clay, so remind me. But first, the serious business of the Republic and what's going on with Caroline Leavitt's preview of the speech tonight that President Trump will give at 9 o'clock on, is it 9 Eastern? Is that right?
0: We're talking about, I think that's right. Eastern. Yes.
2: Yeah. Talking about the time changes. Here's what Caroline, this is cut 30, guys. Here's Caroline Leavitt previewing Trump's speech tonight. Let's hear it.
8: Part of the problem is that the media has refused to acknowledge that tens of millions.

0: There's any way an MSNBC reporter would say it. So no matter what Trump lays out tonight, it's not going to impact the way that this is covered. And half the country is not going to hear what he says at all. And they're going to be told that he's just lying to them. My concern, and we just asked Tommy Lahren about this at the top of the next hour, is this going to help in the midterms? Or is it going to be people saying, hey, like that was 6 years ago, and I'm talking about people who are persuadable voters. What I care about now is cost of living. What I care about now is mortgage rates, which are way too high. What I care about is the rate on my credit card debt. That's what I think the average American wants to hear. And my concern is this is going to be discordant because it's going to sound like Trump. Again, we haven't read the speech and we haven't seen the speech or anything else, but it's going to sound like Trump is retrospectively focused on events instead of prospectively well, focused.
1: My sense, Clay, is he may present tonight numbers and data to support his very clear view on the 2020 election. And he's doing so not just to relitigate the past, which will certainly be an accusation that people, a criticism people will make about this, but also because of the Save America Act and the desire that the president and many other Republicans have to further secure and solidify elections going forward. Right. So there is going to be an action piece of this other than Trump wanting to address something that he feels very passionately and personally about for obvious reasons. My sense is that it will tie into the Save America Act as well, which unfortunately, then you get into why isn't it being passed? It's not being passed because of the assumption of a Democrat filibuster. And unless people are willing to change that rule in the Senate, that's where it goes and dies. I don't think there's any willingness to change it in the Senate. So we get
0: it's
1: into
0: frustrating.
1: This
0: is where it just gets frustrating. You and I are frustrated as much as many listeners are. The SAVE Act has 80% public support. Majorities of black, white, Asian, Hispanic people all say this is very basic. Let's have elemental security when it comes to casting a ballot. And yet, we cannot get this basic bill passed. We got a lot of people. Jack in Virginia wants to weigh in on this. Jack, what you got?
2: Yes, your call screener and I have talked about this. We don't want to relitigate it, but don't think that this can't happen again. The Democrats are very good at this, and if you know anything about American history, this isn't the first time they did this. So we need to get the facts out and just let the people decide themselves. To me, there was no doubt that election night. I stayed up till 2 or 3 in the morning, and to see what happened by the next morning, I'm like, huh? What? You know, where did all these votes come from? So I hear a lot of people in the media say, oh, this is not a big deal. We need to move on. No, we don't need to move on. I mean, this is what men fight and die in wars for.
0: I agree with everything you're saying. The question that I'm asking is, this audience agrees with everything that you're saying. This audience is going to watch whatever Trump says tonight and say, yes, I agree. Is there an ability to actually tangibly change something? Right now we have control of the Senate, and the argument is, thank you for the call, we need at least 60 votes to get anything done. Well, Buck and I have said, and I think President Trump's 100% right about this, as soon as Democrats get back control of the United States Senate and the House and the White House, which could happen as soon as 2028, they're going to immediately do away with the filibuster, and they are going to implement radical left-wing agendas. And everybody on the Republican side who sat around and said we have to remain committed to principle and procedure and history is going to look like a patsy, because Democrats are going to run roughshod over whenever they have the power to do so. That's my concern. So I just think in many ways Trump is going to be preaching to the choir that already believes everything he has said. I want to see the speech. I do think having the head of the FBI or the CIA deliver this speech as well if there's tangible evidence of cheating, and also prosecutions. This is where I get really frustrated, and I know you do too, Buck. If we've got people cheating on everything related to COVID, and if we've got everybody cheating on many different things relating to elections, who's paid the consequences for any of this?
1: Well, there's all that's all true. There's also a component of this, Clay, of the continued beating that the Democrat media takes, formerly known as the legacy corporate media, that they take over. I think there's going to be an obvious double standard at play if he talks about China influencing the election, doing anything that's based in either mainland China or perhaps North Korea on behalf of China. The Democrats and the media are all just going to say, oh, but, you know, it didn't matter. It didn't do much. Right. Like the Russia $100,000 on Facebook in 2016 really shifted. So he'll expose them for the total frauds and phonies they are once again. And there is value to that as well, assuming that's part of the presentation tonight. But I still think that the midterms here and how this factors into that is probably the most important component. So, well, we got to see. We're just previewing it right now. We'll see where it goes.
0: We'll take your calls, 800-282-2882. 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
0: Welcome back in, Clay and Buck. We got loaded lines. Let me run through a bunch of these calls. We appreciate all of you. 800-282-2882. Let's see who's been waiting the longest. Tanner in Texas, you wanted to weigh in on the situation in Iran. Fire away.
17: Yeah, I heard a report a number of months ago, and it's about the Iran situation. And my comment is nothing's going to happen on these negotiations until we take out the IRGC. They've got all the guns, so they're making all the rules right now and enforcing them. My understanding is that the Kurdish people are still have a little bit of a hard on for the Iranians because of some of their land being annexed here a number of years ago.
0: So Tanner, let me ask you a question. Would you put boots on the ground? Would you send American troops into Iran?
17: Not American. Okay. I understand Kurdish people would like to get a little bit of revenge for the land that was annexed.
0: Thank you for the call. Thank you for the call. Buck, you have been involved in this before. I think what the concern is that the Kurds would basically be walking into a massacre. They don't have the military support to be able to take on the existing Iranian government.
1: No, look, the Kurds are like 10 to 15% of Iran, population-wise. And they're all consolidated, really, in the northwest along the Iraq, or the western side of the country along the border with Iraq, and somewhat contiguous with some of the pockets of Kurds in Iraq. You just don't have the numbers. I mean, you can't, there's no way that they would be able, he asked about the IRGC, you're talking about 500,000 at least men under arms for the IRGC. About the, I think the Iranians actually are one of the, there are only a few militaries in the Middle East. And I could be wrong here, so Grok fact check me, guys. The Kurds have female frontline combatants out of necessity. The Israelis have like female fighter pilots, and the Israelis have women in combat roles. I believe the Iranians have used women in combat roles too. I could be wrong on that, but I think that may have happened. Gaddafi had a female bodyguard, but that, like, his bodyguards were females, but that's a very different situation.
0: They might have had multiple roles.
1: Yeah, there's other stuff going on there, I think. So that then brings me to, we have more talkbacks and more fun things to talk about here. Chris from Oceanside, play it.
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1: Guys, if you're going to call in with a talkback, don't be spelunking in the middle of your talkback. But yes, the Crockett Pocket would be a great product for a fanny pack from Crockett Coffee. Play?
0: Yes, I'll tell you all about our friends at the IFCJ. 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
20: 91 and partly cloudy. Justin Mosley has the Max Defender 8 forecast coming up. I'm Gordon Bird. Our top story. Two Hillsborough deputies have been shot and wounded in Ruskin. Sheriff Chad Cronister says the shooting happened near Shell Point Road and U.S. 41 this morning. The deputies airlifted to Tampa General Hospital. The suspect also hospitalized. We're awaiting more information on conditions of those wounded. A grassroots community group in Fort Meade has submitted petitions to the city clerk seeking to recall the mayor, Jared Williams, and two members of the city commission. They voted for a massive data center. George McNerney heads up the Watchdogs of Fort Meade.
21: The residents aren't going to stop. They know what the next steps are. And round one came through overwhelmingly with those numbers, and we're ready for round two when the clerk calls us.
20: The Polk County Supervisor of Elections has 30 days to certify the signatures, after which the city has a right to respond. Two members of the Trump administration are visiting Tampa this afternoon to promote better hospital food. Health Secretary Robert F. Kennedy Jr. and Ag Secretary Brooke Rollins scheduled to be there. They're joined by celebrity chef Jeffrey Zakarian. Treasury Secretary Scott Bessent says the U.S. Mint has begun striking a $1 coin featuring President Trump to mark the nation's 250th.
22: During the 150th, there was a Calvin Coolidge coin, so we can put living people's images on a coin. President's also going to have a coin coming out with his image on it.
20: The piece is not real gold, but does have a gold-like finish. It will be available in the fall. Bessent also says President Trump's signature will also start appearing on all new U.S. paper currency in the coming months. Paper money typically has borne the signature of the Treasury Secretary and not that of the President. The White House says the president will deliver a major address to the nation tonight. Press Secretary Caroline Leavitt says he'll discuss protecting the integrity of American elections, speaking from the White House. The speech at 9 o'clock, we'll have it live on News Radio WFLA. I'm Gordon Bird, News Radio WFLA.
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27: Vehicle fire on 19 southbound. Right now, lanes are closed between 66th Street North and 62nd Avenue north. Also, there's an accident blocking the center lane, 275 southbound before Kennedy Boulevard. 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
4: I'm Justin Mosley, here with your Max Defender 8 forecast. Expect another hot afternoon of weather with high temperatures in the lower 90s. However, heat indices will be up near 100 degrees with scattered storms in the mix. For tonight, we'll see readings settling around 80 degrees. The Friday forecast expects a mixture of sun and clouds and high temperatures back into the lower 90s. This weekend will feature a much better rain chance, so the best advice, keep the wet weather gear handy. That's your weather forecast. I'm Max Defender 8 meteorologist Justin Mosley.
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1: Welcome back in here to Clay and Buck. Okay, we got an update here for you in real time. U.S. forces are conducting a new wave of strikes against Iran as we talk to you. So they are degrading Iranian military capabilities. CENTCOM put this out. Yes, we are bombing them again. The MOU is donezo, Memorandum of Understanding, and we are continuing to watch this. So very interesting. Just one note about this, and I don't want to spend too much time on it because not much has really changed. We're back where we were, and this is a lot of stop start. But Clay, when we talked about, it looks like we don't have, I said to you, it looks like we don't have Iran quite where we thought we did with cutting off their oil. Well, and you said, well, yeah, during the opening, they just rushed it all out.
0: Yep.
1: So, but this is, both of these statements are true. We don't have Iran right where we want them with the oil because they used the 30 days of negotiations when Trump said, okay, you can sell your oil again, to just flood as much of their oil out as possible, which now means that now their storage capacity is back to a place where they have some time. They filled their coffers with some hard currency. They've done all this. So now we're starting not from square one, because I know there's a lot of degraded military capability on the ground there, but in terms of using the oil as the choke point, this could be a little while.
0: Look, the question that President Trump is going to be confronted with, and we've talked about this a lot on the program over the past several months, if you really want to control the situation in Iran, you have to take Karg Island. You have to take Karg Island, and you have to then be in control of the means of production of oil and gas in Iran. If you do that, it would require putting American troops on that island, and it would put them in peril and danger. That is, to me, the decision that President Trump is going to be faced with, because I think we have established that we're not going to get significant regime change through all of these bombs. You were on this from the get-go, Buck, that in order to really force out the IRGC, you're going to have to replace that government. And the only way you can replace that government is by putting troops on the ground. So to me, the kind of the middle ground here would be taking over the financial means of the funding of the government, which would require troops on the ground in Karg Island and us taking over the oil and gas production capabilities of Iran, which is an accelerant.
1: And at that point, when you have U.S. troops who are engaging in gun battles with whatever Iranian resistance is there, it's a war. You can argue about the scale or you can debate the scale of the war, but it's certainly a war. Right now, Trump is saying it's more of a military action than a war. However, it's really an air campaign or an air and missile, I guess aerial campaign includes the missiles, but there hasn't been a ground troop component really yet. I know we had to save a downed pilot, but we're not doing the landing large numbers of soldiers. That would be an obvious escalation from the perspective of U.S. risk and also politically here at home. It's a lot harder to say, oh, but this is just something that we're doing to pressure the Iranians if we have any, especially if we start losing any number of Americans. That changes the calculation for a lot of people. So, Clay, you're right about what we would need for the pressure. The Iranians, I don't think we'll be able to bring the Iranians to heel, so to speak, by cutting off their oil for, based on the numbers in the past, it'll take a couple of months, really, here. So how long are we going to do the airstrikes?
0: It would put it into the American political midterm process, right? So the question is, does President Trump try to jump ahead of that and decide to make a decision that would be an accelerant, but also in theory would, in an ideal world, accelerate some form of resolution? I think the challenge is, Buck, and I think you probably would sign off on this too, this is never going to be a resolved situation unless you're willing to actually commit boots on the ground to try to wipe out the IRGC once and for all, right? To send them.
1: This is why, people will talk about, whether or not they thought the Bush administration in Iraq was a total disaster. Did they make some smart moves, some dumb moves, whatever it may be? Yeah. If they thought they could get the whole thing done from the air, they would have. Right. And this was also true. We had a no fly zone over Iraq for many years, which was part of the UN resolution and a carrots and sticks approach to Saddam Hussein and all this. You can't get it all done from the sky. And that is something that I think the Trump administration knew, and they were testing this out. There has been some miscalculation here, I think it's fair to say, with the amount of Iranian dissent / resistance uprising you would see as a result. Like, I really do think the hope here was we will be the Iranian counter-revolution's air force. If we're really just being honest about what I think the administration believed at the beginning, though, they'll say not now. They'll say that's not true. And maybe they're right. Maybe they're not. But I do believe that that's what was thought early. And there's actually a fair amount of reporting to support that. And then it was, okay, well, we did this thing. They're not rising up. What's the most that we can get out of this? We're going to have to accelerate the punishment from the air to force the concessions we want. I think that has been harder than we anticipated as well.
0: I think the other part of this, and it does deserve to be talked about, Israel was wrong when they told Trump that they believed they had a process by which regime change could occur. I also think this is the question. Will Israel put boots on the ground? If the United States said, hey, we'll give you air support, is there a willingness in Israel for Israeli soldiers to go into Iran? And then what does that do in the Middle East? Because, Buck, as you well know, having spent time in the Middle East, there is a different dynamic at play, I think, when American troops are on the ground, because we are seen as less of a religious war, right, than when Israeli troops are on the ground and it is seen as Jews versus Muslims.
1: Now we're pretty much seen the same.
0: You think it's just as bad for U.S. troops on the ground as it is for Jews?
1: When they were trying to blow us up in Iraq, they were calling us crusaders and Jews, crusaders and Jews. I'm just telling you, it's bad. They're not like, oh, the Americans are here.
0: Well, I'm thinking that Americans would be a little bit better.
1: No. Not really. They think that we're just the army of Israel, essentially, that we're the army arm of the Israeli government. Like, we do Israel's bidding. So, no, they do. They would not be.
0: So the question then becomes. It circles right back around. I was trying to find a middle ground where Israel is acting and we're not, right? Where they're putting boots on the ground and taking more risks than we are. Is there a will to do that in Israel? Would it play worse in the Middle East? If the answer is no, then basically we're just back to the question. And this is one of the legacies, unfortunately, of Iraq. It could be the case in Afghanistan. It could be the case that if we put boots on the ground in Iran, it could actually work out okay, right? That's a possibility. The idea could be,
1: but not into the risk factor, right? The risk factor of blowing up a bunch of air installations and stuff in Iran is pretty low for us.
0: Yes, correct.
1: The risk factor of once you start landing, look, once people are in harm's way,
0: it changes dynamic overnight. I do think that the failure of Iraq and Afghanistan has basically now for a generation plus, it's created a world where everyone says, I don't want American troops on the ground anywhere in the Middle East. And the result is we can't solve anything, you know, and this is where you start to get into an intractable, never ending. You use the phrase, you constantly got to mow the grass. And this is where I think a lot of Americans just, we don't have a lot of patience. They think in 100-year terms in Iran and in many of these Middle Eastern countries, and we're thinking about months.
1: This is also part of the problem with the approach. And I know, JD went on the Joe Rogan show, right, and talked about a bunch of this stuff. And JD's frustrated with the criticism about this. Okay, but JD can come on and talk to us whenever he wants. It should be criticized. This is not working out as planned, all right? Like we should be able to have a conversation about where this is and what's true and what's not. This is obviously... I mean, as you know, Clay, I mean, everyone knows who listens to the show. I've been saying the Iranians are just going to entangle us in negotiations, and then they're going to lie, and then they're going to cheat and steal. They're going to do everything. This was pretty clearly going to be the case. And the background of all this as well is whatever agreement they do, whatever they would even theoretically sign on to, as soon as there's a Democrat administration, they know that there'll be no consequences.
0: Correct.
1: They can sign anything they want. Ultimately, all they have to do is wait until there's, heaven forbid, but a President Kamala or President Newsom, and then all of a sudden they know it's totally game on. They can do whatever they want. Here's JD, by the way, on Iran, cut 20. Play it.
8: What the president has done, I think very, very capably, is said, we're going to use military force in this situation when it's connected to something we're trying to achieve. So if you shoot at ships, we're going to shoot at the facilities at which you used to shoot at the ships. But we're not just going to do something open-ended indefinitely. We're not just going to bomb and bomb and bomb. We're going to try to use our military force as one of the many tools that we have to solve the problem. And obviously, like, I'm biased, but I think that's exactly the right approach.
1: No, that's, by the way, that's, he basically contradicts himself without recognizing in the statement. We can shoot at whatever they've shot at the ships with for the next 20 years, and they'll still have stuff to shoot at the ships. So this is actually open-ended. I mean, I would just disagree with JD on that portion of what he said.
0: I would also point out JD Vance in a really tough position because he doesn't agree, I think it's fair to say, with the policies that have been implemented so far. It's public that he argued against going into Iran and didn't like a lot of these decisions. But as the VP, his job is to defend the choices that the president of the United States makes. He has to be an advocate for policies that he individually may not have embraced himself, which is a tough spot. I mean, this is I think that's one reason, to your point, Buck, that he's kind of on each side of the issue and isn't able to just say exactly. I think the truth of the matter is the president made a choice that J.D. Vance disagrees with, and he can't just come out and say, I disagree with the president, because his job is to execute the president's decisions.
1: Well, and I think he's been chosen for this role of spokesperson on this because a lot of the pro-Trump, Trump voting right that didn't really support this Iran situation, you know, JD is more, say, palatable to them than maybe some of the more interventionist members of the administration. So he's a buffer he's a buffer for this Trump administration, because at least the people that feel like the Iran move wasn't the wise move are saying, well, JD's there. We know he didn't like this. He's trying to get this done. He's trying to get us out of this. So there's an optics component of this that I think is pretty clear.
0: Would you agree with this? I think Pete Hegseth, Marco Rubio would be on the more aggressive anti-Iran response. Would that be a fair? Oh,
1: yeah. I think Secretary Hegseth was like, we will destroy them down to the lizards, if you remember from Borat. Yes.
0: Yeah. So I think those guys are on one side. J.D. Vance is on the other, and President Trump is in between, listening to both sides of the argument. And on any given day, I think President Trump is just frustrated at the degree to which Iran is lying to him in negotiation.
1: Yeah.
0: And that's coloring much of his response at this point is, hey, we had a deal. You guys are just total liars. And he's just almost offended as a deal maker more than anything else.
1: So I think what people have to understand about the Trump approach to this, especially for those of you who are MMA fans, Trump has them in a like an arm lock. And is saying, okay, tap out. And they're like, no. And then he snaps the arm. And then he goes, okay, I'm going to do this to your other arm. You're going to tap out, right? No, because they're crazy. And it's really not their arm that's being broken. It's the arm of the Iranian people and their economy. So that's the problem here, is that a normal leader would say, all right, Trump's got us boxed in. There's nothing else to do. The Iranians who are calling the shots are like, yeah, whatever. It's horrible for people. Our guys are getting blown up. Well, that's what we signed up for.
0: And again, Buck, the other part of this is, it's part of this just thinking in 100-year windows, right? Yeah. I mean, being in an awful position for years for them is just, it's part of the game.
1: Yeah. All right. To honor the 25th anniversary of 9/11, the Tunnel to Towers Foundation has planned the most comprehensive commemoration in its history. Through September, the foundation's Steel Across America tour is transporting a powerful symbol of resilience to communities across the country, an authentic steel beam from the World Trade Center. Tomorrow, it'll be in Seattle at the ballpark where the Mariners play, available to the public. In honor of the 343 members of the New York City Fire Department who made the ultimate sacrifice on 9/11, the foundation is delivering 343 mortgage-free homes to heroes and their families while continuing their efforts to eradicate veteran homelessness. The 9/11 Institute's educational curriculum is reaching classrooms nationwide, while firsthand accounts are being shared through the 9/11 Speakers Bureau. Throughout this year, the foundation is holding hundreds of runs, walks, climbs, golf outings, including their iconic tower climb and 5K events in New York City. 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That's T, the number 2, T.org.
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14: This is a Bloomberg Money Minute. Stocks have been fluctuating. Chip stocks hit a bit by AI spending worries as some investors think shares of the high-flying AI-related companies are just a bit overpriced right now. Shares of Chicago-based United Airlines among those trading lower. United's earning outlook missed expectations. You can blame that on the Middle East and spiking airline fuel costs. Even so, United and rival Delta both seeing strong travel demand, especially for premium and international offerings. Adult Happy Meals at restaurants are luring even high-earning American diners now with a burger, fries, and a drink at a set price. The bundle sales are up 15% from a year earlier across all restaurant segments, but up 21% at fine dining establishments as inflation even hits the white tablecloth crowd. And Kroger popping the cork on luxury wine with plans for almost 150 new luxury wine shops in its stores nationwide, along with trained wine stewards and tasting bars. Denise Pellegrini, Bloomberg Radio.
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0: 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Carly is 100% wrong, but because we believe in free speech, she can tell me that I'm 100% wrong. Fire away, Carly.
16: And I will. You and Buck both. 100% wrong, and I'm not alone. I hate daylight savings time. I love it when it starts getting dark in the afternoon. You build a fire. You've got something in the oven. Things are nice and cozy. That's what it's all about. If we're going to change, leave it to standard time.
1: I need to know something. Do you get weird feelings when you're near garlic by any chance? Are you?
16: No, I do a lot of cooking with garlic. Are you kidding?
1: I was going to say, are you scared of a crucifix? Does holy water burn your hands?
16: Oh,
0: I think you're right. I think Carly's a vampire. Wrong, okay? Big vampire is coming out in favor of it getting dark earlier. I think you've hit on something important. Thank you for the call.
1: I think I just
0: Carly.
1: Heard a fang there hitting the side of the phone. I don't know. I just sense vampire.
0: Are there people disappearing in Colorado? Carly might be to blame because she's flying around sucking their blood. Big vampire wants time to get dark earlier. We, as people who embrace daylight, want there to be light upon the land.
1: I believe the phrase, let there be light, applies here. Let there be
0: kind of a popular phrase, let there be light. Yeah. Kind of an important moment in the history of this world.
1: Kind of mattered. Yeah, for the universe and you know, the everlasting.
0: Boy,
1: saying.
0: I'm not going to lie. Blaming people who want to keep it dark earlier and saying that they're vampires, you might have hit on a real strategy. We're not going to let Big Vampire win. Embrace the light, fight the darkness. We'll be back tomorrow.
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30: 90 and partly cloudy. Meteorologist Justin Mosley has the Max Defender 8 forecast in just a moment. I'm Gordon Bird. Our top story, we have new information on this. A suspect is dead after opening fire on two Hillsborough sheriff's deputies in Ruskin this morning. Sheriff Chad Cronister just updating reporters. He says that those deputies were surveilling 34-year-old Chris Machowski, a convicted felon who was suspected of tying up and threatening to kill his ex-girlfriend who managed to escape overnight. Cronister says they were surveilling Machowski with a drone, and when they came out to arrest him, Machowski punched out a patrol car window and shot one deputy in the face, then shot another deputy in the neck through the walls of his cruiser. A third deputy who was surveilling fired on Machowski several times. The two deputies who were struck have been airlifted to Tampa General Hospital and are in surgery. Cronister says both of them are speaking and grateful to be alive. We'll update you on this story through the afternoon. Tampa City Council approving a plan to raise the number of schools' speed zone cameras in the city from 12 to 18. This issue got caught up in concerns about privacy and whether data could be accessed for other purposes such as immigration enforcement. Brock Mangus spoke out in opposition.
31: The only way to really ensure privacy is to make sure these cameras don't go up at all.
30: But Emily Hinsdale with the pedestrian safety group Sidewalk Stompers says this is not about whether cameras are a good idea.
32: Any discussion or debate on this is outside of this simple issue. 12 schools or 18 schools?
30: Council Chair Alan Clendenin was the only no vote. The city will scatter those 18 cameras now around the city. The previous 12 were concentrated in East and West Tampa. U.S. Central Command says it's begun another wave of strikes on Iran, getting that update just a few minutes ago. It's the fifth consecutive night of strikes to degrade Iranian military capabilities. Congresswoman Maria Elvira Salazar from South Florida updating the U.S. plans for military action in Cuba. She says there are options on the table, but so far the president has chosen to not enforce them, hoping the Castros will just pick up and leave.
33: But now the president, the commander-in-chief, is telling them it's time to go. And you know that Raul has been indicted, something that should have happened 35 years ago.
30: Salazar says, just like Venezuelan ex-leader Maduro, the Castros will be sorry if they don't pick up and go on their own. President Trump's longtime teleprompter operator is accused of winning thousands of dollars by placing bets on his speeches. That's according to ABC News, citing sources familiar with the matter. The White House confirming the staffer is on unpaid leave.
2: Kalshi notified the CFTC of suspicious activity. They investigated that, identified the individual, and he will now no longer be working at the White House.
30: Gabriel Perez reportedly in talks with federal regulators to reach a settlement. ABC is reporting that federal investigators found Perez won more than $100,000 on the prediction market Kalshi by using his insider knowledge. President Trump, by the way, is due to speak to the nation at 9 this evening, presumably with a different teleprompter operator. News Radio WFLA will carry the president's address live. Former White House advisor Steve Bannon accusing White House officials of leaking information to MS Now. Bannon accusing journalist Von Hilliard of speaking with White House staffers off the record about what would be mentioned in that address that we just referenced, making that claim during a new episode of his War Room podcast. The man representing the family of Nolan Wells says they had a respectful meeting with the local district attorney in Mississippi on Wednesday. It was the first time that they had gotten together since the 18-year-old's body was recovered. Authorities say they don't suspect foul play. They believe the college football player drowned after visiting with friends on July 4th. Tampa Bay traffic and weather moments away. Our next news update in 30 minutes. I'm Gordon Bird, News Radio WFLA.
4: Police activity 41, both the north and southbound directions at Shell Point Road, blocking the right lane northbound and southbound again. Right lanes there are blocked. Also, 275 southbound, the on-ramp from Gandy Boulevard is partially blocked due to crash there. And earlier accident, 275 southbound before Kennedy Boulevard has been cleared. Just some residual delays in that area. Katie Wilkins, News Radio WFLA.
5: I'm Justin Mosley, here with your Max Defender 8 forecast. Expect another hot afternoon of weather with high temperatures in the lower 90s. However, heat indices will be up near 100 degrees with scattered storms in the mix. For tonight, we'll see readings settling around 80 degrees. The Friday forecast expects a mixture of sun and clouds and high temperatures back into the lower 90s. This weekend will feature a much better rain chance, so the best advice, keep the wet weather gear handy. That's your weather forecast. I'm Max Defender 8 meteorologist Justin Mosley.
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6: All right, thanks, Scott Shannon. Thanks to all of you for being with us. 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A lot happening today, and I didn't think we'd ever get here, but we now apparently have made more progress than I thought at many times, many points was going to be possible. And that is on the issue of the SAVE Act. And now, there are people threatening to obstruct. I'll tell you about that in a second. But even the Senate Majority Leader, John Thune, has now told the New York Post that Republicans might finally have a viable strategy to pass the Save America Act. By the way, this was Lindsey Graham was probably the person keeping me in the loop alone, and had discussed all of this strategy with me, President Trump, and it even came up

0: Now we've got the budgetary factor involved, and that has been talked about as a possible reconciliation option. By the way, this was the brain trust, say what you will. And at times I've said it to Lindsey publicly. I've said it, you know, since he passed away suddenly, you know, just like a lot of people didn't understand his ultimate goal was to get every country in the Middle East to make peace with Israel. That was his real goal. That was his big goal. And people never wanted to hear that part of his argument. They only wanted to hear the fact he's a warmonger. No, he really wanted to just, he recognized evil in our time. Number one state sponsor of terror, death to Israel, death to America. Oh, we discovered that they were very close to getting a nuclear weapon, 60% enriched uranium, 12 days or less that can be enriched to 90%. Donald Trump, Midnight Hammer, takes out those enrichment facilities. Then we need to take it a step further because there's still the ability to tap into the 60% enriched uranium. Okay, Donald Trump has to do it expeditiously. Everybody that knows that was briefed in on the highest level within government, sources that I have all confirm the same thing, that the president didn't have a choice. But I digress. So as chair of the Senate Budget Committee, Senator Lindsey Graham was deeply involved with discussions regarding this reconciliation bill. That was always his idea, always his path to get this done. Now, Thune on record in the New York Post saying, I want to get it done, meaning the Save America Act. It is good for the country. I mean, I have no idea why Democrats like, you know, Elise Slotkin of Michigan are saying, wow, that means Democrats are going to lose and, as you know, millions and millions of votes. Why would you be against non-citizens, you know, not having the right to vote in this country? By definition, they're here illegally. Why would you be against voter ID? Think about this. It's deep and it's profound. If you go to, you know, your local store and you want to buy a six pack of beer, I don't drink a lot of beer anymore, but occasionally I'll drink a, you know what my beer of choice is, Linda? I don't know if you do. Do you ever drink a beer? I don't think you ever drink a beer, do you?
1: Very, very rarely. It's not my thing.
0: Okay. I like a light beer. And, yeah, you know, Michelob has a light beer and I use theirs. That's the one I'm using. But I don't drink much beer. It's too filling. Even though it's 96 calories, that's all it is, which is funny. So just when you thought that, you know, Trump hating Senate Rhino Tom Tillis, you know, couldn't sink any lower. Now I'm reading in The Hill that he delivered very harsh words for the president's top priority, which is voter ID legislation on the Senate floor, saying that he would stall it if the legislation comes back to the Senate, which it is now going back to the Senate. Thanks to the Speaker of the House, Mike Johnson, and Republicans that came around in the House, because he was having a hard time getting the votes also. We have very thin margins in both chambers. So he says, if I see a reconciliation bill come from the House with another failed attempt to confuse this election, I will use every device I have available to slow down the wheels of government until people cop a clue and do the math, Tillis said, nearly shouting on the Senate floor. Now, you know, I actually have had a pretty decent relationship at times with Tom Tillis. I don't know what has happened. He's not the guy that I thought I knew. This happens a lot of times in life. A lot of people out there that I thought I knew, I don't recognize them anymore. Anyway, but putting that aside, now he suggested before he'll do this and block efforts to pass the bill if given a chance. Now, my simple questions for Tom Tillis is, why would you be against non-citizens illegally in our country not having any rights to vote? Why would you be against proof of citizenship? Why would you be against some basic integrity measures like voter ID? You know, I'm not even asking for the rest of my list, and that would be signature verification, chain of custody controls for mail-in ballots, you know, eliminate, you know, 6-8 weeks of voting when, you know, an issue 2 days before election day can define the election in a whole different way and turn the outcome of that. Well, why would you ever do that? Remember the weekend before George W. Bush won in 2000, you know, it was actually Fox News that broke the story about a DUI that he had previously in life. Do I think it impacted that election? I absolutely do. But with early voting in all these states, now you do have exceptions. The military certainly would be one. The elderly, the sick, the infirmed, we need to take care of them. We want them to participate and should accommodate them. But, you know, having weeks and weeks of vote is insane. But if you do have mail-in ballots, the minute they're delivered, there need to be security cameras that monitor those ballots put in a room with the 24/7 so nobody can tamper with them. You know, we should have updated voter rolls. We should have, you know, partisan observers in every precinct in the country watching the voting all day and the vote counting right after. Paper ballot. A lot of foreign countries that once experimented with other means of voting have switched back to paper ballots. I think it has the most integrity. Well, what is the upside of this? Because both Democratic candidates and that have lost and Republican candidates that have lost have complained bitterly about a lack of integrity and a belief that an election is rigged. I think if you do this and do it the right way, you instill integrity in the process, and then everybody will have confidence in the results. Tillis clearly, you know, incensed, arguing it would be impossible to put the provisions of the bill into practice, even if Congress did manage to enact it. That's not true. We can do it. We can do it in time for the November elections, for crying out loud. You know, look at Elon Musk. You know, look, he was able to rescue an astronaut because Joe Biden wouldn't take the effort to go do it. But anyway, tried to use a whiteboard referencing his experience to implementing a voter ID law in his home state, describing the breadth of agencies. This is not complicated. It's only complicated if you're a bureaucrat. Only bureaucrats would find this complicated. Now, I hesitate to often do this, but I do it, and I do it with this caveat. I'm going to give out the number of the Capitol switchboard, and I'm going to give it out, but I do always ask, if you are going to call, don't be a jerk. Be respectful. Now, thank God most of you listen. Be respectful, and you can let Tom Tillis's office know this is important to you, that no illegals should be able to vote, and that simple voter ID brings integrity to the system and confidence in the results. Linda, what is the number?
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0: We'll put it on my website, Hannity.com. Okay? Now, and we'll give it out maybe a few more times during the show. But this is the moment of truth. Why is a Republican muddying up the waters here? We need time. We do need time to implement it. Get out of the way. Instill integrity measures. 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
0: We have spoken exhaustively about the rise of anti-Semitism, you know, college campuses, halls of Congress, on the airwaves. By the way, a lot of it generated by a lot of geopolitical foes, separate and apart. More than 100 House Democrats voted to throw Israel to the wolves. You had a half of House Democrats voting to cut off aid to Israel, all aid to Israel. Did they do the same thing to Hamas or Gaza that is run by Hamas or Hezbollah, you know, in Lebanon? Interesting moral compass they have. Now, the amendment to a State Department spending bill would have eliminated $3.3 billion in funding. And thanks to strong Republican support, it failed 314 to 104. But that vote serves as a moment of reckoning for House Democrats, supporters of the aid cutoff. Nancy Pelosi, the former esteemed speaker, among, you know, all the predictable Democrats. It is sad that it's like officially dangerous now. I'm declaring to be Jewish in America. It really is, with all the rise of this virulent anti-Semitism. It's scary.
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16: 88 and partly cloudy, the Max Defender 8 forecast just ahead. I'm Gordon Bird. Our top story, a suspect is dead after shooting and wounding two Hillsborough deputies outside a home on Shell Point Road in Ruskin this morning. They're recovering at a Tampa hospital.
17: The hand of God was with our deputies here today.
16: Hillsborough Sheriff Chad Cronister from the scene says one deputy was shot in the neck and one in the face. Both are in surgery. A third deputy shot and killed 34-year-old Chris Machowski, who was suspected of kidnapping and threatening to kill his ex-girlfriend. Tampa City Council voting 6-1 to improve adding and moving school speed zone cameras for the new school year. There were concerns about data being used by third parties, including immigration enforcement. Deputy Chief Patrick Messmer says the data is only retained for 30 days, and there are stipulations in the contract with the camera vendor.
18: That is something that's prohibited both by the state statute and also by the city ordinance.
16: Cameras will now be posted at 18 schools scattered around the city. With a no vote possible from Tampa City Council next month on the Rays stadium deal, there are indications the Rays might want to move ahead with the county and cut the city out. Hillsborough Commission Chair Ken Hagen tells 95.7 WDAE they need to make decisions in August to get shovels in the ground in September.
19: Again, it will require the Rays to move on a couple of the unresolved issues, and I have every reason to believe that they will. And then it's just a matter of the Rays determining which is the best and quickest path for them.
16: Tampa City Councilman Bill Carlson has promised a no vote on any final agreement. Hagen says the Tampa City Council suffers from a lack of vision and short-sightedness. Health Secretary Robert F. Kennedy Jr. and Agriculture Secretary Brooke Wallens due in Tampa this afternoon, joining a celebrity chef to talk about improving hospital food. Their boss, President Trump, speaks to the nation tonight at 9. We'll carry the speech live right here. I'm Gordon Bird, News Radio WFLA.
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24: I'm Justin Mosley, here with your Max Defender 8 forecast. Expect another hot afternoon of weather with high temperatures in the lower 90s. However, heat indices will be up near 100 degrees with scattered storms in the mix. For tonight, we'll see readings settling around 80 degrees. The Friday forecast expects a mixture of sun and clouds and high temperatures back into the lower 90s. This weekend will feature a much better rain chance, so the best advice, keep the wet weather gear handy. That's your weather forecast. I'm Max Defender 8 meteorologist, Justin Mosley.
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7: All right, 25 till the top of the hour, 800-941-SEAN, our number if you want to be a part of the program. 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All right. We have, you know, we'll see what happens with the SAVE Act. I am hopeful that, in fact, it gets passed. I know there have been other ways suggested. I know Mike Lee's been on this program. I've spoken with him on and off the air, spoken with Ted Cruz on and off the air. And I don't see that they were ever going to get to the numbers. They wanted a real filibuster where you stand there and you actually work and avoid vacation. Some people were hopeful it would work that way, allow J.D. Vance to keep it open. But we also have a deadline. This has to be done by, I believe it's August 3rd. And so there are a lot of complications along with it. Let me give you some other news of the day that is going on. President Trump says that tonight he will address on the he will have an address to the nation. Do I think this may have an impact on how this all turns out with the SAVE Act? I do. It is a primetime speech. I've gotten, you know, bits and pieces and a bit of a preview of all of it. Some of this is going to be shocking. All of this is going to be based on real documents that we have discovered that have been in existence for some time. And that is that our nation has had the largest data breach in its history, that our government knew about it. And not only did they not tell you about it, which they should have, but there are even notes purposely, you know, design in writing that wanted to prevent all the information as it relates to a lack of voting integrity and compromise, et cetera, away from Donald J. Trump. At one point, Don Solomon briefed me in, and wow, and he's been up to his eyeballs in this as well. And John Solomon says that at one point, one guy writes something to the effect, I'm paraphrasing here, I'm running a shadow government. He'll never get his hands on it. He referring to President Donald J. Trump. I think it will wake a lot of Americans up to what's happening. Some people say, well, why is he talking about that topic? Why isn't he talking about Iran? Why isn't he? Well, he spends a lot of time talking about Iran. And, you know, he kind of gives us an update every single day. And I'll give you the latest update in a second. So is it important if we as a country fundamentally don't have integrity in our voting system and are allowing lapses and we're having security breaches and we're discovering that there are vulnerabilities and the president will weigh in on apparently numerous vulnerabilities. And he's not even saying that it happened, but he just said that it's been known these vulnerabilities exist. And there's documentation to back it up and the knowledge that these vulnerabilities existed and that we've never been told. You know, I find that to be, you know, a massive cover up by people that clearly had an agenda, and that was to never validate President Trump's instinctive belief that we're not having free and fair elections. And by the way, the belief stated by Stacey Abrams and Hillary Clinton and Democrats at certain points. I think it's a system that has to be a top priority. You've got to get our voting straight, period, end of sentence. On the Iranian issue, for the first time, the U.S. Navy is now using sea drones to attack Iranian ports. One of the things that I had been talking about for years is the next generation of weaponry. And we're watching it unfold in real time if people just pay attention. If you go back, as far as I can go back, and when President Reagan introduced the idea of the Strategic Defense Initiative, you know, he was mocked at. You know, they referred to it affectionately as Star Wars, making fun of the president, which had been popularized at around that time. And they'd create these images for TV, and the idea is, oh, we're going to send a missile up and we're going to take missiles out of the air. That is happening, you know, and has been happening every day in Israel for God knows, you know, how many years, you know, over the many years. When we were in Israel, we stood right next to the Iron Dome as they were being fired at, and that Iron Dome, you know, fired up and detected a missile that was incoming, taking it right out of the air. Well, that was, you know, almost identical to these simulator, you know, examples that were put on major news networks at the time. So now it's real. By the way, the things that I'm hearing from very good sources in terms of the next generation of weaponry are so beyond sophisticated. It is incredible. That's why Kathy Hochul is just a moron, an idiot, you know, for shutting down building data centers, which need enormous amounts of power to move forward with AI development. But of course, you know, New York, it just makes one dumb decision after another. The president declaring that the U.S. is rebuilding our military as Iran's IRGC now has lost 90% of their weapons capability. They're being diminished every second of every day. President not ruling out taking Karg Island, something we had talked a lot about in the past. Iran thinks they're going to get to Donald Trump depicting him on a billboard in a coffin. But, you know, that's what the propagandists there do. Stephen Miller saying Iranian officials are desperate now to get back to the table because they realize, oh, the blockade's back in place. We don't have any sources of income, not working out well. I don't think the answer is going to be resolved in terms of if we really want a peace deal. I think it's becoming abundantly clear with anyone with eyes to see. Unless you take out those people that are hardliners, loyalists to the old regime and the old supreme leader, the Ali Khamenei, unless those hardliners go, those that would be inclined to make the deal that President Trump has insisted on, which is not that onerous, that would allow them to rebuild their society and not destroy all of their infrastructure. These people have to go, you know, and when we've got to have a reexamination, I believe, as a country in terms of national security and defense. Linda, you could look up what year, you know, Executive Order 12333 was in, and, you know, which prevents the targeting of leadership for assassination. Now, would the IRGC be a part of that? I don't think so, because those are legitimate military targets, because they're the ones that are responsible, you know, for ordering the firing of weapons and the attempts to close the Strait of Hormuz. Those are genuine, real, legitimate military targets. And, you know, go ahead. I hear you in my ear. Yes.
0: No, I was just telling you that it was a foundational U.S. presidential directive. It was signed by Reagan in 81.
7: Yeah, I think it was a bad idea. You know, now it was Israel that took out that first tier of leadership in the beginning of Operation Epic Fury. This is going to go down in history as one of the most unbelievable military and intelligence successes of all time. You know, one of the things we've got to learn from history. We just have to. And I think there is a lot of history in Donald Trump's doctrine. And the fact that so many purposely distort it gets frustrating at times, but it's not surprising at all. But, you know, I see three lessons in history that President Trump is, you know, enlisting here. You know, he has a full recognition that if you see threats emerging, it's best to neutralize them while they are emerging, not when they become a massive force. You know, go back to World War II and go back to Great Britain and go back to Neville Chamberlain and go back to Mein Kampf even. And you compare him to Winston Churchill and go back to, you know, where Neville Chamberlain, you know, they have this big grand meeting in Munich, and he comes back and declares to the people of Great Britain that we will have peace in our time. And that level of appeasement and belief in the idiocy that a maniac that has actually put his maniacal thoughts in writing, it's called Mein Kampf, would actually, you know, stick to a deal based on the expansive actions he'd taken even up to that point. But I think the president learned between, you know, Mao in China, Stalin in Russia, Hitler in Germany, Mussolini, Italy, fascism, Tojo, Japan, Pol Pot in the killing fields, that, okay, when you have an opportunity to neutralize a threat, neutralize it early, probably in your best interest to do so. You know, he's learned from Reagan peace through strength. And the president in his first term, thank God, although Joe Biden gave away way too much of the military buildup of Donald Trump to Ukraine, which was foolish. The Ukrainians, by the way, are showing the next generation of weaponry, because they're coming up with a new iteration, generation, if you will, of drone capability every 4 to 14 days. It's incredible what they have been able to do in less than 5 years. It's going on nearly 5 years. You know, nobody thought the Ukrainians would be in this fight and as successful at this late hour when this all began. And you got to give President Zelensky a lot of props and credit, because he's been able to figure out a way to penetrate, you know, even, you know, what we thought was one of the mightiest militaries or military might on the face of the earth. And now he's penetrating deep into Russian territory. I wonder how Vladimir Putin likes it. And then there'll be people that say, well, what about the fear of Putin, you know, using a tactical nuclear weapon? Well, that fear always exists for a real reason. He has nuclear weapons, which is why the crazy, insane, convert or die radical Islamic fascist in Iran can never have a nuclear weapon, which is what I agree with the president on. But back to the Winston Churchill analogy, you know, he read Mein Kampf, understood where this was headed, called it out. People thought he was crazy at the time. Neville Chamberlain's appeasement fails. Great Britain is attacked. Now, Winston Churchill becomes prime minister. Nobody liked him. He drank too much. He was too crude, smoked a lot of cigars. I assume there's a lot of women involved. I don't know for sure, but whatever. And, you know, this guy is walking around, you know, the streets of London, you know, during the bombing of Britain every day, you know, And what do I have to offer? Nothing but blood, toil, tears, and sweat. What is our aim, you ask? Victory. Victory at all costs against a monstrous tyranny. And he was right. That's what peace through strength. I think President Trump leans on that last 100 years of history. Over 100 million human souls died in that period of time. And if you can neutralize the threat ahead of time, I think it's pretty wise to do so. When people chant, they want death to America, death to Israel, and their actions back that up, meaning, you know, you have radical Islamists that, you know, the number one state sponsor of terror that have no problem killing people and terrorizing even their own people and slaughtering them. Yeah, I think it's a pretty good bet that they mean what they say. By the way, during the month of May alone, ICE arrested 625 Biden illegals who had murdered and raped and robbed and assaulted and otherwise harmed American citizens. Why has there been so little attention? And we were talking to Bill O'Reilly about this yesterday, you know, to tampon Tim Walz, governor, Minnesota, a guy convicted of raping a 10-year-old girl repeatedly. And this idiot, this incompetent moron, pardons this guy, an illegal from Laos, and to allow him to stay in our country. Why don't you move him into your house, Tampon Tim? He's called that because he wants feminine hygiene products in boys' bathrooms and grammar school. ICE agents are applauding President Trump's decision to reverse the order banning traffic stops. A Canadian woman arrested in New Jersey after slapping a teenage American girl for wearing sweatpants with Donald Trump's name. Guess what? She is being deported. Tim Walz offered a strange defense for pardoning this child molester. Anyway, he said publicly defended that vote for this pardon. And, you know, he went on to, you know, gives it this ridiculous excuse when asked about it. And questioned what he accomplished. He said, well, did that make us any safer? Did that make the children left behind any safer, more stable? Did it improve the idea that we can't all be judged by our worst day? And then he said, I want to be very clear. These are horrific crimes. They often are. This is murdering an innocent. This is raping an innocent child, you moron. Are you that freaking stupid and dumb? But he did want to give, you know, his running mate wanted to give free sex change operations, taxpayer funded, to illegals. All right. For too many of our vets, people, you know, courageous, they served our country honorably, now find themselves homeless or at risk of being homeless. Give you an example. Glenda Williams, U.S. Army vet, facing homelessness after, along with her 5 children, struggling to keep up with her rent, basic living expenses. Now, sadly, she lived in a dilapidated unit. It had rodents and mold and broken windows and broken electrical appliances. Thank God for your generosity in the Tunnel to Towers Foundation's Homeless Veterans Program, because they provided her not only with shelter, but a safe environment where she and her kids can thrive. She's now gone back to school, pursuing a degree, her children excelling in their studies. There are so many other people that need our help. Please donate to the Tunnel to Towers Foundation. 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
8: Police activity on 41, both north and southbound at Shell Point Road. Northbound, southbound, right lanes are both blocked. I-4 westbound between 21st, 22nd Street and 275 right now is also a slow ride. 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
23: Some people are all talk, but conservative farmer Wilton Simpson gets the job done. 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We need Republican Wilton Simpson for Commissioner of Agriculture. 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Conservative Wilton Simpson created the Florida Wildlife Corridor Program and conserved 18 million acres of Florida land, including thousands of acres of working farmland. 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Wilton Simpson for Commissioner of Agriculture. Paid for by Wilton Simpson, Republican for Florida Commissioner of Agriculture.
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4: Guaranteed human.
24: 89 degrees and partly cloudy. The Max Defender 8 forecast coming up from meteorologist Justin Mosley. I'm Gordon Bird. Our top story, the Hillsborough Sheriff says two deputies are in surgery at Tampa General Hospital after they were shot and seriously wounded by a domestic violence subject this morning. He is now dead. Chad Cronister says the wounded deputies were ambushed while trying to arrest 34-year-old Chris Machowski.
25: Our suspect punches his hand through the car so he can get a better shot at this deputy sheriff, and he opens fire as the deputy sheriff immediately gets out of the car. The car door's not even closed.
24: That deputy was shot in the face. Another was shot in the neck while in his patrol car. A third deputy then shot Machowski several times, and Machowski died at a hospital. Cronister says the two deputies who were wounded were in pain when he spoke to them, but says they were speaking and grateful to be alive. Machowski was suspected of tying up and threatening to kill an ex-girlfriend who got away and alerted deputies. Tampa City Council approves a plan to move around speed zone cameras for the new school year. Instead of 12 school zones with cameras in East and West Tampa, the new plan involves 18 schools scattered around the city. The vote was 6-1. There were concerns about privacy, surveillance, and whether camera data could be accessed for immigration enforcement. There are reports the Rays are looking for ways to move forward in their deal to build a stadium and development with Hillsborough County, but without the city of Tampa. Hillsborough Commission Chair Ken Hagen tells 95.7 WDAE, the Tampa City Council suffers from a lack of vision.
26: The return on investment is incredible. And that's what's so frustrating when people are so short-sighted and can't see the big picture.
24: Tampa Councilman Bill Carlson, who's running for mayor, voted yes in the first round, but says he'll go to a no vote on the final deal, which is up for consideration in August. Hagen says the county is exploring ways to carve the city and its community redevelopment board out of the deal. Clearwater City Council tonight expected to take a first vote on a 30-year renewal of its franchise agreement with Duke Energy. There will be a vote at a later meeting on a memorandum of understanding that has Duke contributing to economic development downtown. St. Pete police looking for two men who took out their frustrations on the 400 Central building, which is under construction. They did close to $100,000 damage in the process. Surveillance video shows one man ripping up the building's lighting and then throwing the light at the luxury condo's first floor windows. Officer Ken Knight says they don't know who those men were or why they decided to damage the building.
27: That's a mystery to us. Hopefully we'll get a chance to chat with them and figure out why they were so upset that they chose to do this act of vandalism.
24: The 400 Central building still under construction, damage estimated at $96,000. President Trump due to speak to the nation tonight on election integrity and other issues. His speech set for 9 this evening. We'll bring it to you live on News Radio WFLA. Tampa Bay traffic and weather moments away. Our next news update in 30 minutes. I'm Gordon Bird, News Radio WFLA.
14: This is a Bloomberg Money Minute. Wall Street Bank's record quarter did not slow their job cuts. The biggest U.S. bank shrunk their workforces by more than 10,000 in the second quarter. The decrease is the biggest quarterly decrease in data going back to early 2020, with three straight quarters of declining headcount at the biggest lenders. A sell-off in chipmakers is dragging down stocks amid concerns over whether massive AI investments will justify lofty valuations. Traders are grappling with whether tech stocks have grown too richly valued amid uncertainty over when trillions
2: billions of dollars in spending will deliver lucrative returns. The Dow is down 0.4%. The S&P is down 0.6%. The NASDAQ is down 1.3%. Next hour, Netflix will report earnings. There are worries because it's lost about 45% of its value since hitting an all-time high in June of last year. The love may not be blind because there are concerns about Netflix's audience engagement, and threats of competition have been building. Matt Piper, Bloomberg Radio.
6: Accident reported 102nd Avenue North, west of 125th Street. There's some lane blockage there. Also, another accident reported Sun City Center Boulevard eastbound at 301. And stop and go traffic right now traveling on I-4 westbound between 21st, 22nd Street and 275. And police activity still blocking the right lanes, both north and southbound 41 at Shell Point Road. Katie Wilkins, News Radio WFLA.
8: I'm Justin Mosley, here with your Max Defender 8 forecast. After any showers and thunderstorms come to an end, we'll see readings settling into the upper 70s for the Bay Area under a mostly cloudy sky. For the last day of the work week, will be another hot day of weather with highs in the lower 90s and heat indices up near 100 degrees, and scattered storms will be in the mix. Rain chances are on the increase in a big way as we head into the weekend. That will last into early next week as well as we watch tropical moisture infiltrating the area. That's your weather forecast. I'm Max Defender 8 meteorologist Justin Mosley.
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7: 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Toll free, it's 800-941. Sean, you want to be a part of the program. So we have yesterday what I thought was pretty interesting. Was it yesterday in London or the day before? It might have been the day before. So anyway, Congresswoman Mary Miller confronts Dr. Sam Hawgood, I believe is his name, how you pronounce it, Chancellor of the University of California, San Francisco, I believe is the medical school of all places. And I mean, it's fairly spectacular, the answer you get, especially when it's somebody coming from the medical community. It really is breathtaking. You know, I've said this many times, things I never thought I'd be discussing in the course of my radio career when I started many years ago, many decades ago. Here we are talking about it. You know, you have a Senate candidate, you know, cisgender, God is non-binary, Tallarico, also advocating for the rights of biological trans men to have access to abortion. You know, I jokingly say, well, what are the other four genders? I know what two are. Nobody can explain it. He can't explain it. And, you know, then the idea that, well, I guess I got this whole Our Father thing, you know, that I learned my entire life and career, and that's so meaningful to me. But I never thought I'd discuss that. And, you know, it was a simple, really, exchange where Congresswoman Miller is asking the medical

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1: 91 and mostly cloudy. The Max Defender 8 forecast just ahead. I'm Gordon Bird. Our top story. Hillsborough Sheriff Chad Cronister says two of his deputies were ambushed by a domestic violence suspect in Ruskin this morning. One shot in the neck through his patrol car while the suspect punched his way into the other cruiser to get a better shot, wounding a deputy with a shot in the face. Cronister spoke to both before they got airlifted to Tampa General Hospital, where they're in surgery.
2: In severe agony from the injuries and the sensitivity of where these injuries occurred, but both of them speaking, both of them grateful to be alive.
1: A third deputy shot the suspect, 34-year-old Chris Machowski, several times. He's dead. Cronister says Machowski's ex-girlfriend reported he had tied her up and threatened to kill her. She managed to get away and alert deputies, who set up drone surveillance and confronted Machowski when he tried to leave. A grassroots community group in Fort Meade has submitted petitions to the city clerk. They want to recall the mayor and two members of the city commission after they voted for a massive data center. George McNerney leads the watchdogs of Fort Meade.
3: The residents aren't going to stop. They know what the next steps are. And round one came through overwhelmingly with those numbers, and we're ready for round two when the clerk calls us.
1: The Polk County Supervisor of Elections has 30 days to certify the petition signatures, after which the city has a right to respond. Two members of the Trump administration are visiting Tampa this afternoon to promote better hospital food. The subject line is, make hospital food healthy again. Health Secretary Robert F. Kennedy Jr. and Agriculture Secretary Brooke Rollins are at Tampa General. They're joined by local resident and celebrity chef Jeffrey Zakarian. President Trump is speaking to the nation tonight on election integrity and other issues. News Radio WFLA will carry his speech live at 9 this evening. Some television networks have opted out of carrying the president's address live. I'm Gordon Bird, News Radio WFLA.
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8: An accident, 98 southbound before East Memorial Boulevard. That's blocking two right lanes. Also, crash with lane blockage on northbound Blind Pass Road, 75th Avenue at Blind Pass. 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
10: I'm Justin Mosley, here with your Max Defender 8 forecast. After any showers and thunderstorms come to an end, we'll see readings settling into the upper 70s for the Bay Area under a mostly cloudy sky. For the last day of the work week, will be another hot day of weather with highs in the lower 90s and heat indices up near 100 degrees, and scattered storms will be in the mix. Rain chances are on the increase in a big way as we head into the weekend. That will last into early next week as well as we watch tropical moisture infiltrating the area. That's your weather forecast. I'm Max Defender 8 meteorologist Justin Mosley.
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0: Usually we have hot, blistering, sunny days here. Then again, it is Tampa. In a moment's notice, it's raining so hard, lightning is crashing everywhere. Those cars are driving with their flashers on, and you're soaked head to toe. Avoid the bipolar weather. Get the latest forecast with News Radio WFLA. 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

0: breaking news all afternoon. When you get off work, be sure to check in first for everything you missed during the day. 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
1: All right, 25 now till the top of the hour. Toll free. Here's our number. We'll get to your calls coming up momentarily. 800-941-SEAN if you want to join us. Our friends at Sig Sauer, they're now celebrating 250 years of freedom. 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All right. Summertime's here. Incidents of crime often go up in the summertime. You've got to always have a safety security plan for you and your family. Remember, Sig Sauer, proudly made in the Live Free or Die state of New Hampshire. About half their workforce, former military. The Sig Sauer, a proud partner of the U.S. military. As a matter of fact, they provide the official sidearm of every branch of the U.S. military. I actually have an M17 pistol. Now, that's the same one carried by our brave men and women that defend freedom all around the world. And remember, the P365, the number one concealed carry pistol in the entire country. We're a Sig Sauer family on this show. Sweet baby James, both of us have several Sig Sauer firearms. Linda, she's very unique. She has her P365, but she has the Rose Special Edition. I still don't really know what that means. 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What is the Rose Special Edition?
2: It's a beautiful Sig Sauer gun. It's made a little bit smaller, but with the same impact, and it has beautiful rose engraving on the side.
1: 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Check it out for details. It's very fascinating because to watch wannabe 2028 Democratic candidates now, you know, fumble and bumble and change their core beliefs because the desire for power is that radical and severe in them. You know, one of the things I've been calling out in the era of cisgender, non-binary, you know, fighting for men's rights to have access, biological men's rights to have abortions, Tallarico in Texas, obviously Mr. Nazi tattoo and every other atrocious, repulsive thing associated with Graham Plattner and El Sayed, you know, out there campaigning with Hassan Piker, who said we're responsible for 9/11. America is. And then, of course, the worst part of it is the deafening silence from the left. They won't say a word. We've covered this comprehensively. You know, Andy Beshear is a Democrat. He's also the governor of the great state of Kentucky. And he always prided himself on being a common sense, more moderate Democrat. Now he clearly has, you know, intentions on an ambition for the White House. Clearly, like Gavin Newsom, like Kamala Harris, I do believe also like AOC. We'll see if I'm right in time. But to now see the so-called former, quote, moderate voices, or at least the way they tried to portray themselves, now, you know, race to the radical left. It's breathtaking to watch it. You know, I saw the first signs with Josh Shapiro in Pennsylvania. It's not going to work in the case of Josh Shapiro. I don't think it's going to work in the case of Andy Beshear. I don't think it'll work in the case of Gavin Newsom. I think that radical base that tends to show up and vote in Democratic primaries in big numbers, usually, you know, primaries are base run elections. Usually that may change. You never know. There are exceptions. But here's Andy Beshear, governor of Kentucky, claimed to be a moderate. Listen to what he says. defending democratic socialism.
3: And I actually don't think that the democratic base or voters have necessarily shifted. I think right now they don't believe in anyone's solutions. They just don't see life getting better. And I will say this, many who are running under the democratic socialist brand or the progressive brand are making their case with just extreme passion.
1: That's all. It's just passion. They've not shifted their position. You know, when the obviously the radicals now run the party and have instilled fear in their fellow Democrats that they will not be criticized or else. And the or else means if Chuck Schumer speaks out, Hakeem Jeffries, both leaders in name only, their positions will be done, gone. They'll be challenged and thrown out of office, which is probably going to happen anyway. So it's not going to work. Now, you look at the state of Michigan, you have this congresswoman, Gwen Moore, encouraging I believe she's from Wisconsin, encouraging Democrats to embrace the socialist radical ideology. Listen.
4: They want to frame all of the safeguards that we have in our capitalist society as socialist, you know, regulating industry so that they don't dump poison into the water and the air. They want to call that socialist. So I think that Democrats have got to stop being shy about that term.
1: They've got to be shy. Stop being shy. Embrace communism. Embrace socialism. You know, because that is the party. So you might as well embrace it. If you dare not embrace it, you will be ostracized and probably challenged, primaried, and thrown out of the office and kicked to the curb, which is why nobody's willing to speak out except for John Fetterman. Then you got, of course, no-show governor, you know, Gavin Newsom running the communist utopia of California. The guy's never there, never works. He's writing books. He's podcasting, you know, world traveler. Going to soccer games now, and, you know, full-time Trump stalker, halftime Hannity stalker. Now Gavin pulling a typical Gavin move, and that is socialism is never going to work, but capitalism, as we know, it doesn't work either. Okay, so we're going to get a whole new economic system based on Gavin Newsom, whose policies have pushed, you know, billions and billions and billions of dollars in wealth out of his state. And never mind the fact that they can't even, you know, have fire hydrants with water in them or reservoirs with water in them or practice the science of forestry or prepare for predictable wildfires in Southern California and predictable Santa Ana winds that fuel those fires. Whoopsie days, he forgot. And then the poor people a year and a half ago that lost their homes, they still have to insure them and pay taxes on them, but they can't get permits to rebuild their homes. Listen.
5: Something's fundamentally broken here. And that wealth is creating power, locking in rules and regulations, locking everybody else out. Socialism not going to work, but capitalism as we know it doesn't work either.
1: What do you recommend, Gavin? You're doing such a good job chasing anybody with money out of your state. Just, by the way, don't stop what you're doing, Gavin. Just stay away. Don't fix any problems. Keep, you know, the highest income tax in the entire country, highest sales tax in the entire country, highest gasoline taxes in the entire country, highest poverty rate, highest homeless rate. And of course, in 2008, here's my plan to solve homelessness. We are living through unprecedented times, which makes this election winnable in what normally would be a very difficult environment for Republicans if they get their act together. All right, let's get to our phones. Let us say hi to Tom. He's in New York. Tom, hi. How are you? Glad you called.
6: Hey, Sean. Thanks so much for taking my call. You know, I am a longtime listener, and I listen to you every day when I'm driving home. Now,
1: thank you, my friend. What's going on?
6: I got really excited the other day when I heard that Joe Biden is coming out with a new book in November. But I just had one question. Do the crayons come with the book or do I have to buy the crayons?
1: I don't know. I mean, I think that would be a nice little trick to, you know, maybe incentivize people. Just count me among those that are suspicious and doubting that Joe Biden ever you know, wrote a single word in the book. I'd be fascinated to see if he does any interviews associated with it. Clearly, the Democratic Party was very nervous. They were planning to release it before the election. That now will be released after the election. They don't want his name associated with their party. They want him to go away. But he's not. And I guess he needs the money and he's out there. You know, what I really want, though, and maybe you do too, Tom, what I really want, I want the Her tapes. I want the interviews. I want the interviews with the author that, you know, had her, the special counsel, conclude that, yeah, he's not somebody that I can prosecute because he's very, very old, very, very forgetful. And really what he was saying is he's a cognitive mess. And no jury would take any of what he says seriously. That's what he was saying. I want to hear those tapes.
6: Absolutely.
1: Yeah. All right. My advice before wealth tax and before everything else that they're getting an exit tax, I consider maybe finding a new home, Tom. Just do it quick. All right, quick break, right back. More of your calls coming up straight ahead. 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
8: An accident 98 southbound before East Memorial Boulevard that's blocking two right lanes. Also, crash with lane blockage on northbound Blind Pass Road, 75th Avenue at Blind Pass. 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
1: All right, let's get back to our busy phones. 800-941-SEAN if you want to join us. All right, this is a real problem. I have a lot of friends in New York, and they're all telling me the same thing. These wildfires from Canada, the air quality in the Northeast, even going down as far south as New York and even, you know, further south than that, is like well beyond the danger range. Pat is in upstate New York. Hey, Pat, how are you? Sorry what's going on out there.
25: Oh, I'm doing well, Sean. Thanks for taking my call.
1: Is it as bad as like what I'm seeing and hearing?
25: Clearing my throat a little bit.
1: Wow.
25: I'm in District 21, soon to be Anthony Constantino's district, we hope. If everybody gets out and supports him.
1: So what's going on?
25: Well, I want to know what your feelings are about maybe President Trump getting involved and maybe expediting this issue with these wildfires. You know, it's been 4 years now where we've had this. It seems constant. I don't want to say deliberate, but maybe. But they're not doing anything to mitigate it or stop it. So I want to know what your thoughts are. You know, Carney has all this money to send to Ukraine and the Mideast, but not enough to equip his country to deal with these fires.
1: You know, wildfires are predictable events. Let me put it that way. Let me start there. And just like in California, Santa Ana winds are predictable winds that come. And if it's during a wildfire, which happens quite often in Southern California, it makes the situation exponentially worse, which is why you would need to prepare for a worst case scenario. That's why you would likely practice the science of forestry. You can go to school and get a degree in forestry. It is a real science. And, you know, from the very people that lectured us about following the science on COVID, they don't practice the science of forestry. They didn't have water in reservoirs and fire hydrants out there. I mean, I don't know what we can do. It's another country. It's an independent country. I really don't know what options we have. But I feel bad for people like you and my friends that do live in New York that have to live through this. I hear the air quality is dangerous at this point. And for people that have some pre-existing lung condition or whatever, it's even more particularly dangerous.
25: And Sean, one of the weird things is if, you know, you look at the satellite imagery of the country from about Minnesota east, that satellite imagery has been shut off. It has not been accessible by the public online since last night.
1: Oh, I wonder why.
25: Yeah.
1: I mean, I can only guess. I really wonder why. Because as Trump, you know, just like with, you know, Anthony Fauci knowing about NIH money funneled through the EcoHealth Alliance to the Wuhan lab that had gain of function research. Yeah, they didn't want you to know all that truth. They just wanted to tell you to put, well, first it was no masks, Fauci said. Then it was one mask, then maybe three masks. You know, and meanwhile, you know, it's probably from a wet market. It might have come from a bat. It was all a lie. They knew it was a lie. And, you know, the risk to children, there was no risk, real risk to children. Minimal at best. Only kids that had pre-existing conditions. There was no need to put masks on them. It was no need for them to, you know, go into learning by remote. But remember, Gavin Newsom's kids, you know, kids that went to public school in California, they couldn't have in-person learning, but his kids could. Nobody can go to a restaurant, but he could. You know, one standard for me and another for thee. It's unbelievable how corrupt government can be. Really is. Don't ever look. I love you and my audience. Please don't ever depend on government for anything. Please become as independent in your life as you possibly can. Anyway, appreciate the call. Pat, upstate New York, 800-941. Sean is a number. As we as a country now celebrate our 250th anniversary, you know, this milestone is also time to reflect on the enduring relationship between the U.S. and Israel, our greatest ally. President John F. Kennedy once said, Israel was not created in order to disappear. Israel will endure and flourish. And those words absolutely captured the spirit of the young democracy. But this has been an ongoing problem since, you know, time immemorial. But these two nations, our nation, they've been our greatest ally. They just are the most reliable, the toughest in so many ways that a lot of Americans don't even know. But anyway, we're maybe thousands of miles apart, but we stand united with a shared value system of democracy and faith and freedom and resilience. You know, the problem is, you know, Israel has been in a fight for their survival. As a result, they've been targeted, densely populated areas. People are now homeless. Their homes have been destroyed. 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They're looking for medications. They're looking for clothing, you name it. 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
7: Guaranteed human. 92 and partly cloudy. The Max Defender 8 forecast coming up. I'm Gordon Bird. Our top story. A suspect is dead after opening fire on two Hillsborough sheriff's deputies in Ruskin. Sheriff Chad Cronister says they were surveilling 34-year-old Chris Machowski, a convicted felon, who was suspected of tying up and threatening to kill his ex-girlfriend. She managed to escape. Cronister says Machowski punched out a patrol car window and shot one deputy in the face and another deputy in the neck. A third deputy took Machowski out.
8: He sees our suspect firing on the second deputy. He opens fire, returns fire, striking the suspect multiple times.
7: The two deputies who were struck have been airlifted to Tampa General Hospital and are in surgery. Cronister says both are speaking and grateful to be alive. Tampa City Council approves a plan to raise the number of school speed zone cameras in the city from 12 to 18. The issue got caught up in concerns about privacy and whether data could be accessed for immigration enforcement. Brock Mangus spoke in opposition.
9: The only way to really ensure privacy is to make sure these cameras don't go up at all.
7: Emily Hinsdale with the pedestrian safety group Sidewalk Stompers says the item is not about whether cameras are a good idea.
10: Any discussion or debate on this is outside of this simple issue. 12 schools or 18 schools?
7: Chair Alan Clendenin was the only no vote. The city will scatter those 18 cameras around town. The previous 12 were concentrated in East and West Tampa. U.S. Central Command at MacDill says it's begun another wave of strikes on Iran. It's the fifth consecutive night of strikes to degrade Iranian military capabilities. South Florida Congresswoman Maria Elvira Salazar, who sits on the House Foreign Affairs Committee, updating U.S. plans for military action in Cuba. She says the Pentagon has options, but the president has chosen not to enforce them, hoping the Castros will get the hint and leave.
11: But now the president, the commander-in-chief, is telling them it's time to go. And you know that Raul has been indicted, something that should have happened 35 years ago.
7: Salazar says just like Maduro, the Castros will be sorry if they don't leave on their own. President Trump's longtime teleprompter operator is accused of winning thousands of dollars by placing bets on his speeches. That's according to an ABC News story. The White House confirmed the staffer has been placed on unpaid leave.
13: Kalshi notified the CFTC of suspicious activity. They investigated that, identified the individual, and he will now no longer be working at the White House.
7: Press Secretary Caroline Leavitt. Gabriel Perez is the man reportedly in talks with federal regulators to reach a settlement. ABC News says federal investigators found Perez won more than $100,000 on Kalshi by using his insider knowledge. And Kalshi, as mentioned, first alerted the Commodity Futures Trading Commission. President Trump is due to speak to the nation at 9 this evening. News Radio WFLA will carry the president's address live. It's not clear whether some TV networks will carry it. Tampa Bay traffic and weather moments away. Our next news update in 30 minutes. I'm Gordon Bird, News Radio WFLA.
14: This is a Bloomberg Money Minute. Drops for computer chip makers and other AI winners dragged down stocks today. The Dow lost 105 points. The S&P was down by 39. The Nasdaq losing 387. Soon you can bet on whether a drug gets approved. Kalshi is expanding in biotech by offering wagers on the outcomes of clinical trials and regulatory decisions. Kalshi says data generated by prediction markets can provide clearer signals to investors about the likelihood of success, helping them make better decisions. Critics, though, say these kinds of bets could potentially influence ongoing clinical trials. Sales of electric vehicles in the U.S. have not been going as hoped, and now one company is pulling the plug. Honda is ending all U.S. sales of EVs due to slow demand. Production will stop later this year on the Honda Prologue, a Mexican-made EV co-developed with General Motors. The company instead will focus on offering more popular gas-electric hybrid and internal combustion models in the U.S. Matt Piper, Bloomberg Radio.
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27: Accident 275 northbound at I-4 right now, blocking the left lane. Also, another crash, actually disabled vehicle, blocking the center lane, 75 northbound at State Route 60. Vehicle fire blocking the right lane, 275 southbound at 4th Street North, and some road construction going on, right lane and right turn lane blocked. Courtney Campbell Causeway, westbound at Rocky Point Drive. Katie Wilkins, News Radio, WFLA.
15: I'm Justin Mosley, here with your Max Defender 8 forecast. After any showers and thunderstorms come to an end, we'll see readings settling into the upper 70s for the Bay Area under a mostly cloudy sky. For the last day of the work week, will be another hot day of weather with highs in the lower 90s and heat indices up near 100 degrees, and scattered storms will be in the mix. Rain chances are on the increase in a big way as we head into the weekend. That will last into early next week as well as we watch tropical moisture infiltrating the area. That's your weather forecast. I'm Max Defender 8 meteorologist Justin Mosley.
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1: All right, news roundup, information overload hour. Our toll free number this Thursday, 800-941-SEAN, if you want to be a part of the program. You know, it's interesting. Josh Shapiro also sounding more and more left wing every single day. And, you know, it is now a phenomenon where if you are a Democrat, you will now capitulate, compromise, bow down at the altar of left wing, you know, socialist radicalism because you want power. And it's kind of a shame that the only voice of sanity is John Fetterman. And I give him a lot of credit. That's why I mention him a lot. Here's President Trump weighing in on the idea that Josh Shapiro just doesn't have what it takes. He said it yesterday in Pennsylvania.
21: Thanks as well to your amazing state treasurer, Stacey Garrity, who is running for governor. And I'm telling you, this guy Shapiro is totally overrated. I watched him the other night doing a speech, and he does not have what it takes. I hear things about Stacey, and I'm hearing some poll numbers that are very good, but Shapiro is, he doesn't have what it takes. People think that's a horrible statement to make, but that's the way politics is.
1: Now, the president has made numerous trips to Pennsylvania since the beginning of his second term, announcing building out a lot of industry within the state, within the Commonwealth of Pennsylvania. And he was doing the same again yesterday, announcing nearly $10 billion in investments in our defense industrial base in Pennsylvania. That will create more than 4,000 jobs. By the way, to my friends in the Commonwealth in Pennsylvania, congratulations. Here's President Trump.
21: But we're here today to celebrate a colossal victory for this Commonwealth and for the entire nation. This afternoon, we're announcing nearly $10 billion of new investments in our defense industrial base right here in the great Commonwealth of Pennsylvania. And these investments will create more than 4,000 jobs. Pennsylvania workers will build the ships, submarines, trucks, weapons, and industry.

0: Back to our busy phones this Thursday, 800-941-SHAWN, our number. Mike in Washington. Mike, you're on the Sean Hannity Show. Glad you called, sir. Happy Thursday.
1: Happy Thursday, Sean. How are you?
0: I'm doing good. How are you?
1: Good, thanks.
0: I'll tell you a funny story. There's a guy, a talk show host out of Los Angeles. His name was Tom Likas. And if anyone asked him, how are you doing? He'd go, do you really care? It just reminded me of that. The answer is, I know you're being sincere. I'm doing great. How are you doing?
1: Very well, thank you. Listen, I'm calling because I hope Hamid Dylan and the Department of Justice are up in Maine this weekend and next weekend as the Democrats pick the replacement for Plattner. And if I could have a minute to explain.
0: You have a minute. Go, sir.
1: The law that Maine has now enacted was passed in 2024 when Troy Jackson, who's leading the polls to replace Pat, was the Senate president. They're saying that you need to be a registered Democrat by June 9th of this year to be considered to be one of the delegates to vote. However, that law that was passed in 2024 allowed unenrolled voters to vote in the Democratic primary. Plattner got over 50,000 votes from unenrolled voters, people that you call Democrats. I mean, independents, but they're technically unenrolled. They are now being disenfranchised. They cannot pick the replacement. The Democratic State Committee is excluding them from doing so because Chuck Schumer and Kirsten Gillibrand came out and said, we will not invest money in this race unless you get rid of Plattner, because our polls now show he will lose to Susan Collins, and because he said he will not vote for Schumer to be the, you know, minority or majority leader, depending on who takes the Senate. This is disenfranchisement of rights. We need to get in there and investigate these text messages, these phone calls, and all this money between Schumer, Gillibrand, the Maine State Democratic Committee, the Democratic Senatorial Committee, and most importantly, that Governor Janet Mills and the former Senate President Troy Jackson. They are screwing over the Maine voters. Over half of the people in Maine are unenrolled.
0: I think that, you know, you're making great observations, but I'd say this to you to give you a little bit of confidence. How did it work out for Kamala? Not that well. Mike, appreciate the call, my friend. Joe LJ. Joe, we got about a minute, but I want to give it to you. Glad you called, Joe, a longtime listener and friend of the show.
2: Sean, you're the best taxpayer champion in America, and Trump is the best leader, and I think you've had a lot to do with making him the best leader in history, and I think we got the best economy, the best stock market, and I just want to say thank you so much for all you do for the American taxpayers.
0: The best part of what you're saying is, yes, every indicator is there. Here's the better part. This situation in Iran will ultimately resolve itself. That'll fix gas prices, and then the next thing is, all of this investment money that is committed to manufacturing semiconductor chips, pharmaceuticals, automobiles, it's all going to get online, Joe. And that means high paying career jobs all around the country for the people in this country. Jobs that Obama once told us are never coming back. Appreciate the call. 800-941-SHAWN if you want to be a part of the program.
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4: 88 and partly cloudy. Meteorologist Justin Mosley has the Max Defender 8 forecast. Coming up, I'm Gordon Bird. Our top story, a suspect is dead after shooting and wounding two Hillsboro deputies outside a home on Shell Point Road in Ruskin this morning. They're recovering at a Tampa hospital.
5: The hand of God was with our deputies here today.
4: Hillsborough Sheriff Chad Cronister says one was shot in the neck and one in the face, both in surgery. A third deputy shot and killed 34-year-old Chris Machowski, who was suspected of kidnapping and threatening to kill his ex-girlfriend. Tampa City Council has voted 6-1 to approve adding and moving school speed zone cameras for the new school year. There were concerns about camera data being used by third parties, including immigration enforcement. Deputy Chief Patrick Mesmer says the data is only retained for 30 days, and there are stipulations in the contract with the camera vendor.
5: That is something that's prohibited both by the state statute and also by the city ordinance.
4: Cameras will now be posted at 18 schools scattered around the city. Health Secretary Robert F. Kennedy Jr. and Agriculture Secretary Brooke Rollins visited Tampa General Hospital this afternoon to praise its food. TGH has been working with celebrity chef Jeffrey Zakarian and is the first hospital in the nation to sign the Trump administration's pledge to make hospital food healthy again. With a no vote possible from Tampa City Council this month, the Rays may be moving ahead on their stadium deal without any financial involvement from the city. Hillsborough County Commission Chair Ken Hagen tells 95.7 WDAE decisions need to be made next month because shovels need to be in the ground in September.
6: Again, it will require the Rays to move on a couple of the unresolved issues, and I have every reason to believe that they will. And then it's just a matter of the Rays determining which is the best and quickest path for them.
4: Tampa City Councilman Bill Carlson promising a no vote on any final agreement. President Trump speaks to the nation tonight at 9. We'll have it live right here. I'm Gordon Bird, News Radio WFLA.
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10: I-75 northbound at State Route 60. There's a disabled truck there blocking the center lane. Also, another accident blocking the left lane and two left turn lanes. Tyrone Boulevard southbound approaching 22nd Avenue North. 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
12: I'm Justin Mosley, here with your Max Defender 8 forecast. After any showers and thunderstorms come to an end, we'll see readings settling into the upper 70s for the Bay Area under a mostly cloudy sky. For the last day of the work week, will be another hot day of weather with highs in the lower 90s and heat indices up near 100 degrees, and scattered storms will be in the mix. Rain chances are on the increase in a big way as we head into the weekend. That will last into early next week as well as we watch tropical moisture infiltrating the area. That's your weather forecast. I'm Max Defender. Defender 8 meteorologist Justin Mosley.
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0: 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Call's coming up momentarily. Let me tell you something. It is a nightmare. You want to open your business. You're excited. You put all this work into it, money into it, and then you have government regulation. It could be worse than dealing with the healthcare system. And you find out, you discover you need this insurance and that insurance and this insurance. Deal with one agent, another agent. Okay, you get your insurance. You shake the hand of your guy. And you may be lucky if you hear once or twice until it's time for renewal. Okay, that's the old way of doing insurance. 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
0: Why do I always forget Linda's going to come in with a disclaimer? Why do I always forget that? What's wrong with me, Linda? There's something wrong with me.
21: What is wrong with you? It's such a highlight of the show when I get to do that disclaimer.
0: No, the actual thing is, and I tested you once on this, if you could do it live and nail it the way you do there at the speed you do it, and you can. I mean, you made me do it
21: in front of you when we were on a remote because you didn't believe me, and I did it.
0: It was pretty mean of me, wasn't it? It was not nice.
21: I was like, okay, here we go.
0: Okay, but it's not nice that you start off every one of my days trying to piss me off. And that's like your strategy. I hear you do a better
21: show. Your ratings would say otherwise, wouldn't they?
0: I've never correlated that. You know, the more pissed off I am, the better the show is I do. I've never correlated that. I don't want to live my life all pissed off all the time. I really don't.
21: Well, then you better go to sleep because there's a lot of bad stuff going on.
0: Well, I mean, it doesn't mean I don't want to fight, that I'm not, you know, motivated. You know my schedule. I live, eat, breathe, sleep. You know, this midterm election right now, 24/7. I got to give kudos. We played earlier in the program, people like Gavin Newsom and Andy Beshear. They're now bowing at the altar of the radical left. Not only will they not criticize them or take them on, they're now changing longstanding positions. And we played both of them. My buddy Stephen A. Smith, he just leaned into Gavin. Now, when he was on my podcast, and then we followed it up the last time he was on the show, and I had him on, and I said, well, who are the three people that you are most interested in for the next president? And he mentioned the first two, Josh Shapiro, or what's the guy in Maryland, Wes Moore. And then I said, okay, who's the third one? He said, Marco Rubio. We're going to play Marco in a second. First, here's Stephen A. ripping Newsom for his support of transgender kids.
22: Gavin Newsom, one minute he's a Democrat, another minute he sounds like a damn socialist, because even though he's bragging about having running the fourth largest economy in the world in the state of California, in the same breath, he's talking about transgender folks that don't even make up 1% of the population. And how, yo, it's perfectly okay. I just have the heart that if a kid wants to transition from male to female, he can't help that he was born this way. And even though his body says he's a male, inside he's a female, and he wants to make that transition, I'm for doing so without parental consent. You can't tell my child to go across the damn street without my permission. What the hell you doing signing off? verbally or otherwise, on the notion that a kid can do something like that, like a sex change, without the parental consent. The hell is wrong with people? That kind of verbiage has to get out of the mouths of Democrats.
0: I mean, here's the unbridled truth. And I said this to both Stephen A. privately and on air. If the Democrats would listen to him, they would do a lot better off this midterm election year, and the odds of them having a good presidential candidate in 28 would go up exponentially. It just would. Now, I've been interviewing people and talking to people. When you're around President Trump, and even it's so him. I mean, Linda, I told you the story. I think I've told the audience this story. You know, I was in the Oval Office for an interview. He's there. The Secretary of State, Marco Rubio, is there. The Vice President, J.D. Vance, is in there. And in front of me and a few other people, he says, who do you like better? Who do you think would be the best candidate for 2028? In front of both of them. You know how awkward that is? Do you know? And he loves to put people on the spot. I'm like, you cannot control yourself. And it became a big laugh based on how I reacted to it. But that's him. You know, when people ask me, I says, I'm focused on 26. You know, I will do what I always do. I'll have the Hannity primary. I will interview everybody that's running extensively. And then at some point, I will make my decision and I will inform you, because it's my job to be honest with you. There are things that I will be looking at that I promise you, other commentators and other people that have opinions will not be looking at. I'm not going to go through my list, my criteria, but, you know, it took a lot of hours, many, many, many, many, many hours having conversations with Donald Trump deep into the night. And it was part of a vetting process. And in the course of doing this, we became, you know, our friendship got stronger. We already had a friendship, but it got stronger and stronger. And there were times that he absolutely dazzled me with ideas that were Trumpian, unique, out of the box, that were also conservative. I said to him very early on when we started talking about him running, if you don't convince me you're a conservative, I'll never support you if you're not going to govern as a conservative. The same will be said for anybody I end up supporting. Now, we're getting ahead of ourselves. We have a midterm election, but you know what? We're paying attention to the likely candidates. Let me play a cut of Secretary of State Marco Rubio talking about for years how there has been a blind spot when it comes to extremist violence from the political left. And I'm so glad he said it. Listen.
2: For far too long, however, our counterterrorism doctrine has had a blind spot. A blind spot when it comes to extremist violence from the political left. Even today, the very idea that far-left terrorism could be a serious threat is treated as a right-wing fever dream, or worse, as a dangerous fascist conspiracy. It's treated this way by many in the press, by many in academia and our universities, and by many of our legacy institutions. You will no doubt see the dogma rear its head in the coverage of this very conference. In spite of the clear and the undeniable reality, in spite of the objective numbers and statistics, in spite of the fact that in this room today, there are representatives from across the political spectrum, we will hear that this kind of organized violence and terror will be dismissed. It will be dismissed as a partisan fiction. A whole industry grew up in our countries around the study of extremism. We have think tanks and fellowships and journals and consultancies with the unspoken understanding among them that the only kind of political violence that was a true threat to our system, that only one kind of political violence was a true threat to the system. A bomb planted by a neo-Nazi group was a nefarious and murderous act of evil. It is. But a bomb planted by a Marxist revolutionary, well, that's just merely a tragic excess of idealism. Perhaps its means were misplaced or overzealous, but its ends were virtuous and just. That's the implication of how they treat it.
0: Now, he expanded on this by pointing out, again, rightly so, that left-wing violence was not just excused, it was, you know, considered sacrosanct. He said that era has to end. He's not wrong. We're in a culture of assassination right now. I don't want anybody assassinated. I don't want Democrats. I don't want anybody. What they did to Josh Shapiro, for example, firebombing his home with his family in that home and him in that home, can't happen in this country. I didn't like the testimony, although I often disagree with both Elena Kagan and, you know, who else testified this week? Amy Coney Barrett. I don't often agree with their decisions, and that they sometimes Amy Coney Barrett is the most frustrating to me. But you know what? We have to keep our Supreme Court justices safe, and can't have people like Chuck Schumer's, you know, you will experience the whirlwind. You'll regret your blah, blah, blah. Anyway, here's part two of what Marco said.
2: For years, this extraordinary ideological prejudice was embedded in the way we talked about political violence and extremism. It was repeated again and again until it was accepted as the neutral and objective baseline. So entrenched in the mainstream conventional wisdom that it came to be regarded as an apolitical fact. It is the reason why, here in my country, so many people in positions of power have repeatedly dismissed acts of violence and even terrorism as legitimate forms of political expression so long as they served a left-wing cause. It is why during those so-called George Floyd riots in the summer of 2020, as criminals and extremists burned and looted their way through America's great cities and nearly brought the country to its knees, city governments all across the country simply refused to prosecute the people conducting these acts of violence and terror. It is the reason for the now infamous image, maybe you all recall this, of a news anchor from a very prominent agency, a news anchor, standing in the neighborhood, consumed in flames. Meanwhile, the cryon on the bottom read that the protests were mostly peaceful. This was something worse than a double standard. Left-wing violence was not just excused. It was treated as sacrosanct, a protected class unto itself. That era has to end.
0: All right, 800-941-SEAN, our number, it has to stop. You know, I said this all during the Obama years. Nobody wants to, you know, I'm the only one that will remind people I said it. Tom in Gavin Newsom's Utopia, Communist California. What's up, Tom? How are you?
4: Yeah, Sean, thanks for taking my call. Yeah, I preferred it to the West Coast bureaucratic swamp.
0: Let me ask you, when you talk to your friends and neighbors out in California, do they all agree? Because I'm pretty convinced if Gavin ran again, Gavin would win.
4: I think
0: out there
4: there's enough Democrats out here that they're just so far left. I don't think they even listen to the news. They got their mind made up, and it is what it is. I think I'm hoping for Steve Hilton and others to make a difference, but there's so much money out here with Soros and everybody else funding the insanity that I really don't see any hope. I've been here 25 years, and I've just seen it going down the tubes. But anyway, I have two thoughts today about Iran. First of all is that I'm concerned that we may be losing the element of surprise when we tell the evil leaders there and the IRGC what we're going to do next. For example, if they're told we're going to bomb the bridges, what do we do if they force the thousands of civilians to occupy the bridges? The IRC doesn't.
0: We'll wait till they go home. Don't underestimate Donald. We've got eyes on everything 24/7.
4: All right, that sounds pretty good, because they have these radical Islamists have no value in human life for civilians or themselves.
0: And Donald Trump's not going to target civilians that are being used. He won't. And I don't want him to. And no American would want that to happen. We actually value life here.
4: I appreciate that. I also think nothing short of regime change will save Iran from the 47 years of chaos they've endured. And to maintain, you know, to have our objectives of no new nukes in Iran and the Strait of Hormuz open. In your opinion, do you think the Artish, the regular conventional army in Iran, would be willing to join with the citizens to help overthrow the IRGC?
0: Look, if I have my way, I know we've gotten rid of 2.5, almost 3 layers of leadership, so we've kind of had regime change. But those that are muddying the waters for a peace deal, we need to identify them, and they need to go. Now, we're not allowed to do that, by the way, is by executive order, which I think should be changed. But other countries can, and they will. So just stay tuned. And if that happens, then I think the odds of a peace deal being possible and maybe even probable go up exponentially. Anyway, good call. Great question. Tom, appreciate you. 800-941-SHAWN. 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
10: There's an accident blocking two left lanes, Kennedy Boulevard westbound approaching Dale Mabry Highway. Also a crash blocking the left lane and two left turn lanes, Tyrone Boulevard southbound approaching 22nd Avenue North. 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
0: That's going to wrap things up for today. Don't forget, President Trump addresses the nation 9 p.m. just as my show gets started Eastern on the Fox News Channel. We will cover that speech in its entirety. We'll have a wrap up. We got a bunch of reporters. We'll have the latest out of Iran. We have Brianna Lyman hitting the streets and much, much more news you'll never get from the legacy media mob. Set your DVR tonight. President Trump addresses the nation about the largest data breach of voting records in the history of this country. They knew about it. They never told us, and they purposely kept it from him. All coming up 9 Eastern tonight. Hope you'll join us. See you tonight. Back here tomorrow. Thank you for making this show possible. Hey, here's the hard truth. Numbers do not lie. They might make you uncomfortable, but they don't lie. We've tracked the price of the S&P 500, gold and silver, over the last 5 years. Now, between January 2022, May 2026, and the peaks and valleys, the results are staggering. Now, the S&P is up a whopping 45%. Gold is up 110%. Silver up a staggering 415%. 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
30: 88 and partly cloudy, the Max Defender 8 forecast just ahead. I'm Gordon Bird. Our top story.
1: The Hillsborough Sheriff says two deputies are recovering after surgery at Tampa General Hospital after getting shot and seriously wounded by a domestic violence suspect who's now dead. Sheriff Chad Cronister says the wounded deputies were ambushed while trying to arrest 34-year-old Chris Machowski in Ruskin on West Shell Point Road.
2: Our suspect punches his hand through the car so he can get a better shot at this deputy sheriff, and he opens fire as the deputy sheriff immediately gets out of the car. The car door's not even closed.
1: That deputy was shot point blank in the face, another shot in the neck while in his patrol car. A third deputy then shot Machowski several times. Machowski later died at a hospital. Tampa City Council approves a plan to move around speed zone cameras for the new school year. Instead of 12 school cameras in zones in East and West Tampa, the new plan involves 18 schools that are scattered around the city. The vote was 6-1. There were concerns about privacy, surveillance, and whether camera data could be accessed for things like immigration enforcement. There are reports the Rays are looking for ways to work around the city of Tampa in their deal to build a stadium and development with Hillsborough County. Hillsborough Commission Chair Ken Hagen tells 95.7 WDAE the Tampa City Council suffers from a lack of vision.
3: The return on investment is incredible, and that's what's so frustrating when people are so short-sighted and can't see the big picture.
1: Tampa Councilman Bill Carlson, who's running for mayor, says he'll change his yes vote on the first round to a no vote on the final deal with the Rays. Hagen says the county is exploring ways to carve the city and its CRA out of the deal. The city council is set to vote on the Rays deal August 20th. Clearwater City Council meeting right now, expected to take a first vote tonight on a 30-year renewal of its franchise with Duke Energy. There will be a vote later on a memorandum of understanding that has Duke contributing to economic development downtown. St. Pete Police looking for two men who took out their frustrations on the 400 Central building, which is under construction. They did close to $100,000 worth of damage. Surveillance video shows one of the men ripping up the building's lighting. Officer Ken Knight says they don't know who the men were or why they decided to attack the building.
4: That's a mystery to us. Hopefully we'll get a chance to chat with them and figure out why they were so upset that they chose to do this act of vandalism.
1: Controversy continuing around the state over data centers. A group in Fort Meade has filed recall petitions for the mayor and two city commissioners who voted in favor of a hyperscale data center there. Meantime, Palm Beach County commissioners, all but one, voted no after a 12-hour meeting on a proposal for an AI data center there known as Project Tango.
13: Many of the concerns over the data center were that it would have been located near an elementary school. People and some of the commissioners saying they weren't sure how it may impact kids. Developers say the project could have brought jobs and money to the county. Republican County Commissioner Maria Marino cast the lone vote in favor of Project Tango.
15: While I'm probably not in agreement with the rest of the board, I will take the slings and arrows, but I think this is something that we do need.
13: The vote coming after commissioners heard hours of public comments, mostly from those against the proposal, and listening to experts provided by the project manager. I'm Joel Malkin.
1: Miami-Dade Sheriff's detectives discover fraud at a DMV testing location that may be fueled by a recent change in state law. According to the Miami-Dade Sheriff, one suspect allegedly helped two others who don't speak English cheat on the computer-based driver license exam using cameras and earpieces. Driver license exams are now given only in English in Florida. There's an investigation in Pensacola Beach where a low-flying Blue Angel came awfully close to a beach. Navy officials say the jet flew lower than it should have during a Breakfast with the Blues event yesterday. President Trump speaks to the nation at 9 this evening. We'll have it live on News Radio WFLA. Tampa Bay traffic and weather moments away. Our next news update in 30 minutes. I'm Gordon Bird, News Radio WFLA.
10: Healthy vehicle accident, Hillsborough County, I-275 North before I-4. Road Rangers on the scene there. Watch out, the left lane is blocked. You can expect some delays traveling through that area. Also, Kennedy Boulevard westbound approaching Dale Mabry. There's a crash there that's blocking two left lanes. And some long-term road construction going on. Right lane closed. Curlew Road eastbound after Countryside Boulevard to past McMullen Booth Road. Katie Wilkins, News Radio WFLA.
5: I'm Justin Mosley, here with your Max Defender 8 forecast. After any showers and thunderstorms come to an end, we'll see readings settling into the upper 70s for the Bay Area under a mostly cloudy sky. For the last day of the work week, will be another hot day of weather with highs in the lower 90s and heat indices up near 100 degrees, and scattered storms will be in the mix. Rain chances are on the increase in a big way as we head into the weekend. That will last into early next week as well as we watch tropical moisture infiltrating the area. That's your weather forecast. I'm Max Defender 8 meteorologist Justin Mosley.
6: Kevin Steele and Governor DeSantis, together they delivered the toughest immigration laws in America. Steele delivered proof of citizenship to vote. Steele delivered lower taxes, parental rights, law and order. Steele and DeSantis got it done. That's the Florida that put America first. And Kevin Steele helped build it. Steel-spined, never bending, bowing or breaking to the radical left lunatics. Now Steele takes that fight to Washington to deliver for President Trump again. Steele and DeSantis fought for Florida. Send Steele to Washington to deliver for Trump. Pass the SAVE Act, balance the budget, lower prices. Strong as Steele. Forged with DeSantis, delivering for Trump. Kevin Steele for Congress. 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
7: I'm Kevin Steele, and I approve this message.
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0: Please show. Let's have some fun. On a Thursday, the weekend is almost here. Just survive one more day and... Hoo boy, do we have a gigantic show for you tonight. Trump's speech is 3 hours from now. The first hour is probably going to dominate this subject, and I'm going to level with you right now. I believe, I was thinking about this before the show because I didn't want to be over the top. I believe this could be the biggest scandal in the history of the United States of America. I believe the weight of this could match or exceed the assassination of JFK. I mean it. So I'm going to explain all that. Just hang with me here. Just some other things we have on tap for tonight. Pete Hegseth is dumping the DEI hires. That's wonderful. The media continues to lie every possible play, every chance they get. The Democrat Party, the communists, of course, as always, belong to foreigners. J.D. Vance made some people angry. I'm not exactly sure why. We have a bunch of scary people driving big rigs, all that, emails, so much more. Marco Rubio said some really cool things today, too. All that, so much more coming up tonight on the world-famous Jesse Kelly Show. And before I go any further... remember what tomorrow is. It's Ask Dr. Jesse Friday. Ask me anything. The whole show belongs to you. Email your questions in to jesse@jessekellyshow.com now. I do believe Trump gets, by the way, Trump gives a speech 3 hours from now. The second we're signing off, he's signing on. I'm sure that's because he didn't want to miss the Jesse Kelly Show, so he scheduled it that way. We already know, because of all the leaks, what the speech is going to be about. Chinese interference in the 2020 election. Now, let's pause and let's rewind back in history. What period of time? Well, pretty much all of them. You know, the Persian Empire, the Achaemenid Persian Empire. If you've seen the movie 300, those are the bad guys, by the way. Should be noted, I don't know how bad of an empire they were, especially for the era. They weren't all that bad. But either way, the Persians were loaded with money. The Persians did two things really, really, really well. They had a lot of money. They made a lot of money. And they did foreign intelligence, foreign influence. Consider the Persians the ultimate CIA, if you will. If they had a problem with you or thought they might have a problem with you, they're not going to send in the army right off the bat. Grab your spies, send them in there, and let them do what they do. Now, what do they do? We like to imagine all spies, of course. I know I do. They're all James Bond with an exploding pen and a car that fires machine guns, of course. But that's not in reality what so much of this
8: espionage and influence is. So much of it is exploiting political factions in a place, and so much of foreign influence really comes down to this. Because political parties are, that's how all societies really work. Find the party, find the person who has the kindest possible policies when it comes to you and your country, and then do what you

0: apparently still exists in the United States of America. Did you know this? Did you know that 70% of the United States economy is consumer spending? Do you realize what a big deal that is? As soon as the American citizen doesn't have enough money to go out and buy goods and services, you suffer economic collapse. He has to have enough money. There has to be enough cash flow so he can spend money, because that is the United States of America's economy. Why do you think the government panics and injects gigantic quantities of money all the time into the economy? They have to keep it flowing or the economy stops. It used to be manufacture-based. Now it's consumer spending-based. You're going to have to buckle up. It's going to take us a while to walk through this, all right?
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6: Delays. There's a multi-vehicle accident, 19 northbound between Tampa Road and Nebraska Avenue, that is blocking two right lanes. The actual accident is at Coral Landings Boulevard by Publix. 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
1: It is the Jesse Kelly Show on a Thursday. I don't have time for niceties. We got to get right back into it. This is in anticipation of Trump's speech tonight. He's already given you a little preview of it.
16: Really big news. It's really, really big news. And our country has to shape up. But this, what we're going to be talking about Thursday is, it doesn't get bigger. Because without free and fair elections, you don't have a country. We'll be discussing other things too. But it's going to be a very big announcement.
1: Okay. Back to what we were discussing. Because we changed our policy in regards to China. We shipped our manufacturing sector to China. Now, the two economies, they need each other and they need two different things, but they must have them. I mentioned America's economy. America's economy is 70% consumer spending. In order to keep the American economic system afloat, we have to have people purchasing goods and service. That's a terrible place to be, but that's where we are. We're not going to sit and talk about that now. On the flip side, you know what China must have? Remember, we're talking about 1 billion people here. 1 billion people. Think about this. China is like 4 times the size of the United States of America population-wise. America's a big place. 4 times. It's not quite that, but it's close. 4 times. People have to work. People have to eat. People have to feed their children. If you're China, being the manufacturer of the world, the one who does all the manufacturing for the world, it's not just a nice little boost. Because it's been this way for so much time, they have to have it. If they do not have it, there will be a rebellion and Xi Jinping is going to die. That's how big of a deal it is. I've had conversations with Chinese insiders before, including recently. Remember when Donald Trump got elected the second time, not to get off on a tangent here, but the second time he got elected and he started slamming down a tariff on this and a tariff on that and he started being hard on China? Immediately, they were worried about a rebellion in China because if that factory shuts down, then now you've got 500,000 angry people. You get too many angry people, people die, you get a rebellion, it's over. China has to do manufacturing or everything goes away. Okay, that's where we are. That's how the two economies are now. Now, let's talk about Trump specifically. Because before Trump, what'd you have? You had Obama. You had Bush. You had Clinton. You had all these guys. And you know what all of them, Republican and Democrat, really had in common? Yeah, the rhetoric changed a little bit, but you know what all of them had in common? This new system we had where we spend money and buy things and China makes the things. They were all fine with it. Hey, that's how things are. We don't need to upset the apple cart. That's how our economy works. That's how theirs works. Whatever. No big deal. And by the way, I'm a president, whether that be Republican or Democrat. Guess who loves this system?
0: All of my big corporate donors love this system. They love having a nice cheap factory in China where you can go pay Chin 50 cents an hour. They love this whole system. It works out great. Hey, it's working great for everybody. Of course, it doesn't work great if you're a small factory town in Pennsylvania, but who cares about those stupid peasants, right? That's how presidents thought. Now, and I don't know that I could pay the man a bigger compliment. Along comes Donald Trump. Long before Donald Trump ever got involved in politics. He was obviously famous and a businessman and bombastic and all those other things, whatever, it's not important. But he was always a China hawk. You can go back and look at interviews of a young man, young Donald Trump, on camera, talking about what I just said to you and why it's a big deal and it's a problem. We have shipped our manufacturing base to China. It's a problem. We got to do tariffs. We have to do. Trump had been hot on that issue his entire adult life. All right. Trump comes down that escalator, that golden escalator. He's going to run for president. He's going to try to get the Republican nomination. Well, all the political minds at the time, left, right, and center, they all kind of laughed it off initially. You remember that? The people liked him immediately, but it wouldn't make sense. He can't win. He's rude. He's been divorced a bunch of times. He's not going to win the nomination because he's not this or he's not that. The traditional political thought was that Trump cannot win. Well, we already know how that story ended. Fast forward, Hillary Clinton's supposed to win on election night. You, me, got to stay up all night long, way too late, and celebrate because he upset that evil witch. He walks into the White House. Donald Trump walks into the White House, and he didn't completely reset everything when it comes to China because it's not possible. The president doesn't have the power to do that. But he immediately started doing things that nobody else had done, that hadn't been done for decades, since this big economic realignment. He started taking steps, and it's a long process. Step one, step two, step three. He started immediately taking steps to reset this relationship, where we are going to start making things here. We're going to have factories here. We are not going to buy this. We can make that hit. We can do this here. Well, remember what we just talked about. If you're a Chi-Com, you can't afford that. That's not just the loss of a couple bucks, a couple yen in your bank account. If you're in power, that's the loss of your life. That's you getting strung up on the lampposts. You can't afford that. But if you're the Chinese, there was really, really good news. We'll talk about that good news in a moment. 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
17: A Palm Coast man facing charges for what the Flagler County Sheriff's Office is calling a pea-brained idea.
18: I'm not stupid. I clean this car every day. I'm responsible for what is in this car. I would know if there's a pea bag and a go in my car.
17: James Shepard caught on video pulling a fake bladder with a urine bag and heating pad from his pants and throwing it on the side of the cruiser. 52-year-old already on probation was pulled over as he drove to his court-ordered drug class. He was driving with a suspended license. Now he's being held without bond. Florida is experiencing an uptick in new unemployment filings. U.S. Labor Department reports 7,100 Floridians filed first-time claims for jobless benefits during the week ending July 11th, up nearly 2,600 from the previous week. Florida gasoline prices higher today. Average is up another 6 cents, now $3.95 for a gallon of regular. With Florida's news, I'm Al Lewis.
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6: 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Use caution there. The right lane is blocked. Also, the off-ramp to Ashley Drive from 275 northbound is still partially blocked due to an earlier accident. 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
24: I'm Justin Mosley, here with your Max Defender 8 forecast. After any showers and thunderstorms come to an end, we'll see readings settling into the upper 70s for the Bay Area under a mostly cloudy sky. For the last day of the work week, will be another hot day of weather with highs in the lower 90s and heat indices up near 100 degrees, and scattered storms will be in the mix. Rain chances are on the increase in a big way as we head into the weekend. That will last into early next week as well as we watch tropical moisture infiltrating the area. That's your weather forecast. I'm Max Defender 8 meteorologist Justin Mosley.
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26: No decision yet from LeBron James. He taped a podcast today and was asked where he'll play next and would not answer. Meanwhile, during an introductory press conference for Giannis Antetokounmpo, Heat President Pat Riley said, "We landed the plane. There's another one we have to land." The Mets game in Philadelphia tonight moved up to a 6:10 Eastern start due to air quality concerns from the Canadian wildfires affecting the area. I'm Frank Aaron.
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1: It is is the Jesse Kelly Show on a magnificent Thursday, reminding you that tomorrow is Ask Dr. Jesse Friday. All 3 hours, I answer your questions, whatever they are. Doesn't even have to be political. Jesse at jessekellyshow.com is where you email in those questions. Now, that's the background on China and Donald Trump. So China is in a pickle during Donald Trump's first term. For the first time, there is an American president who doesn't want the status quo when it comes to the economies. So what to do, what to do? Well, what would the Persians do? I'll tell you right now what the Persians would do. It's the same thing the Mongols would do. It's the same thing the ancient Chinese would do. It's the same thing. You have to go find somebody you can work with. I'll put it that way. Find somebody, someone who's close enough to power that you think you can get him into power, and somebody with enough of a background that lets you know this is someone who will work with you. Now let's talk about the Biden family. Obviously, you're old enough to remember all the Biden crime family stuff and whatnot, but what's the reality of that? Let's break this down. Well, here's the truth. The Clinton family, well-established crooks. They were crooks in Arkansas. Then they got elected president. They became national crooks. Eventually, we had something like the Clinton Foundation with Hillary Clinton as Secretary of State, doing generous things for nation states who then made generous donations to the Clinton Foundation. Just really out in the open corruption. The Clintons didn't have two nickels to rub together when they got elected president. Now they're filthy rich. Corruption. Well, you look at that and you get angry. A guy like Joe Biden, or I should say more specifically his family, the Biden family looked at that and they thought, oh, I want to get in on that action. And so Joe Biden, from his earliest time in office, seemed to start developing these relationships. His family members of various kinds, brothers, sons, everything, they seemed to keep getting these really sweetheart deals with foreign countries. And we remember the Hunter Biden laptop. We remember the Hunter Biden text messages complaining about having to, what's that mafia term? Kick up money to dad. It's a pretty simple equation. If you're a Joe Biden and you're a United States senator, you're a vice president of the United States of America, you are going to have some control over large quantities of American money. You're going to have some control over American policy. And you really, I mean, look, in a way, you put the word out there. My cousin's brother's sister, she could use a real nice job. Would you like an American grant? Would you like some sort of a trade policy that makes your bottom line look good? Well, I'll tell you what, I've got a son and he's out of work. What do you got out there? We know the story about Ukraine. It's a famous story. I'm not going to go into it now because I don't want to get too sidetracked on it. Joe Biden, as vice president of the United States of America, he was put in charge of Ukraine by Joe Biden. Hey, Joe, Ukraine's all yours. Soon, his son, Hunter Biden, with no energy experience whatsoever, is making $80,000 a month sitting on the board of a Ukrainian energy company. A prosecutor starts looking into this allegedly dirty company. Joe Biden has the prosecutor fired under the threat of withdrawal of $1 billion of American money. The Biden family, if you're communist China, there's somebody you can work with. And hey, all this stuff came out or started to come out after Joe Biden got elected president. That's why he had to spend so much time. Oh, China, what?
0: We want to see China rise.
2: China is going to eat our lunch. Come on, man.
0: China is not our problem.
2: A rising China can be a significant asset for the region and the world.
0: We talk about China as our competitor. We should be helping. We can help them with some of their problems.
2: They're not bad folks, folks. But guess what? They're not competition for us.
3: China's not a problem.
4: The idea that China is going to eat our lunch is bizarre.
3: And so, what are we worried about?
1: That sounds like a guy. If you're China, that sounds like a guy you can work with. You've got this pesky president, Donald Trump. He's being really annoying. He's costing you things. But what if you had somebody who was the polar opposite? What if you had somebody who wasn't just okay with the status quo? What if you had somebody who had already flown his dirtball son into your country on Air Force Two? Hunter Biden flew with Joe Biden on Air Force Two when Joe Biden was vice president. He flew into China, and when they walked off the plane, Joe Biden walked off to diplomatic meetings. Hunter Biden got in a completely different car altogether and went off to do business. If you're China, it's not just that you want to get rid of Trump. Joe Biden is a gift from God. What if you could dump this annoying Donald Trump and his China hawk crap and get somebody you could really, really work with and possibly even own a little bit? Look, it's China. We know about Hunter Biden's issues with drugs, issues with ladies you wouldn't bring home to mom. What do you think Hunter Biden did with all that time in China? Went to church? Went and got some egg rolls? You know that China spies on American dignitaries? You know that? It's well known. They'll have cameras in your hotel room. They will surveil everything you do in the country, specifically for blackmail material. What kind of videotape do you think China has on Hunter Biden? What do you think's on those tapes? Look, don't use your imagination too much. We want to keep it PG here, but what do you think might be on the videotapes China has of then Vice President Joe Biden's son, Hunter Biden? You understand what it is. Now, if you really want to add a new wrinkle to this story we're walking through here, Donald Trump looks like he's going to get reelected. He looks like he's going to be reelected for why? Why? Because you like him? No, that's not why. Sitting presidents with strong economies get reelected. Period. If you are a sitting president and you don't get reelected, it has to be generally either a huge scandal or a Jimmy Carter type situation where you blew the economy up. If the economy is strong, whatever else is happening, scandals, whatever else is happening, as long as the scandal isn't too big, whatever else takes place, if you're a sitting president and the economy is rolling along nicely, you're going to get reelected. Well, there was a lab in Wuhan, China, had a virus. Virus got out somehow. And then you know what happened? The funniest thing happened. China, they didn't want that virus spreading around there, so they shut down domestic air travel. Okay? But they didn't shut down all air travel. Do you know where you were still allowed to fly? The United States of America. 5 minutes later, we have coronavirus spreading across the country, and the solution that was sold to Trump was, you better shut the economy down, otherwise 50 million will die. That brings us to the next stage in this little saga. Hang on.
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8: Accident blocking the right lane, 19 northbound after Nebraska Avenue. Also, 301 at Bloomingdale Avenue. Looks like there's a crash reported there as well. 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
11: 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Expanding Florida's wildlife corridors, he got it done. Conservative Wilton Simpson created the Florida Wildlife Corridor Program and conserved 18 million acres of Florida land, including thousands of acres of working farmland. Wilton Simpson is a conservative workhorse who gets the job done. A proven conservative farmer endorsed by Ron DeSantis. Wilton Simpson for Commissioner of Agriculture. Paid for by Wilton Simpson, Republican for Florida Commissioner of Agriculture.
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1: It is the Jesse Kelly Show on a fantastic, wonderful Thursday as we get ourselves prepped for, and I'm not going to do the whole show on it, but this is all kind of walking through everything until Trump gives this speech a little more than 2 hours from now, which I believe it won't be treated this way by the press, but I believe it is the largest scandal in American history. I think it is going to match or exceed the JFK assassination. And again, it won't be treated that way. But what happened, what I believe happened from the evidence I've looked at, everything I've read on it, I believe this is the largest scandal in American history. So I'm not going to recap everything we just went through. Now we have coronavirus comes out. Miraculously, it comes from China. China clearly sent it to the United States of America on purpose. That's why they allowed air travel to the United States while blocking it in China. Coronavirus gets here. And then Donald Trump starts to hear from people. These experts, like Dr. Fauci, and they're telling him, hey, look, you better shut down the economy. You better shut down the economy. You want to be the president who watched 50 million people die? You better shut down the economy. He does. Well, what's that do? It does two big things. One, it starts to choke the economy that was going to have Donald Trump walk to re-election. He was going to walk to re-election. And two, and this is a really, really, really big one for the point of our story and the point of this speech tonight, it massively expands mail-in voting. And to make this as simple and basic as possible, I know it's an obvious point, but if your little village of 100 people has one little mud hut and everyone has to walk in that mud hut and fill out their little ballot and then drop the little ballot in a box in the little mud hut, and everything is collected in the mud hut and counted that day, and the victor is announced that night, that is a pretty secure way to run an election, because after all, everything's done inside the mud hut. But if you're taking in ballots from anywhere, oh, just send them in. Send them in. Hey, you know what? Send them in at any time, too. If it's in the morning, great. After lunch, sounds good. If you don't get here till 3 a.m, whatever, just bring me batches and batches of ballots, and we'll do all the counting over a long enough period of time. Mail-in voting is banned in first world countries across the globe because it is obviously ripe for cheating. Right, it's obvious. It's ripe for cheating. Now let's go to the 2020 election. But before we get there, we have to talk about some things that have been revealed recently that were taking place. Donald Trump is the president. We are heading into the 2020 election. China starts printing American IDs. The FBI, who desperately wanted Trump out of power, buries the investigation. We know this now from the reporting of John Solomon and others. China's starting to meddle, okay? Why would they do that? Well, the communists inside the FBI, they were working with the communists inside the Democrat Party, and they were focused on one specific message. And that one specific message was, Russia is trying to get Donald Trump elected. Russia wants Trump. Russia wants Trump. Russia wants
18: the
1: Trump.
18: The intelligence community's consensus is that Russia continues to try to influence our elections, primarily through what we would call malign foreign influence, as opposed to what we saw in 2016, where there was also an effort to target election infrastructure, you know, cyber targeting. We have not seen that second part yet this year or this cycle. But we certainly have seen very active efforts by the Russians to influence our election in 2020 through what I would call more the malign foreign influence side of things. Social media, use of proxies, state media, online journalism.
19: What's been the Democrat thing when it comes to Trump and Republicans for years? Russia, Russia, Russia, Russia, Russia, Russia. So much so that Donald Trump made fun of Hillary Clinton to her face and Joe Biden to them face. Is this another Russia, Russia, Russia thing? Democrats have been working on this for years. Republicans are with Russia. Republicans are with Russia. Republicans are with Russia. And miraculously, the director of the FBI says, hey, these Russians, they're involved. But the Chinese actually were involved. We'll set aside the driver's licenses for a moment. Also courtesy of some released documents in the reporting of John Solomon, China was trying to, and we don't yet know how successful they were trying to access the state's voter rolls. Why would you do that if you're communist China? Well, have you ever... I know everything, at least here in Texas, everything's done on a computer now, but I would venture a guess that you have filled out a paper ballot in your life. You have, I'm sure. You at least know what one would look like. Go look it up if you do. It's a piece of paper, right? Fill in this little hole. How difficult do you think that would be for a nation state to duplicate? Do you know my friend used to live in California, and after the 2020 election, he didn't live there anymore. He came to me and said, Jesse, they said I voted in California. If China did gain access to the voter rolls, let's just say for the sake of argument here, let's say China gained access to voter rolls in states like, oh, I don't know, Pennsylvania, Michigan, Wisconsin, Arizona, those critical swing states. Let's say they got a bunch of names from those voter rolls. And let's say again, just for the sake of argument, they printed off ballots. Now let's go back to election night, shall we? I'm telling you, this is possibly the biggest scandal in American history. We're walking right into it. This actually leads me perfectly into this. We need to be way more American focused when we spend our money. Where we spend and don't spend our money has to become a huge priority in all things. Now, that can be difficult, in some cases impossible. Pure Talk makes it possible when it comes to your wireless plan. Pure Talk is out there hiring Americans. They're on the same 5G network, right? 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Make the switch. You can spend 10 minutes on the phone. You can do it during the break. We'll get back to our tale in a minute. Pick up your phone, dial #250 and say Jesse Kelly and make the switch. #250, say Jesse Kelly. So, we allegedly have China accessing state voter rolls. What if they printed a bunch of ballots off? Now, let's fast forward again to what the Trump FBI, what they did in Fulton County. Hang on.
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24: A Tallahassee civil jury putting a price tag on a Miami Beach state representative's alleged actions and words, and it totals $450,000.
25: A three-day civil trial over alleged battery, sexual harassment, and defamation ending after the judge nearly threw out Fabian Basabi's entire defense.
26: You don't get a pass because you chose to represent yourself. You don't get to continue to violate court rules because you didn't go to law school.
25: Prosecutors arguing Basabi's inappropriate touching and tweets destroyed a legislative aide and an intern.
27: They reported misconduct, and they've been punished for it.
25: Basabi telling jurors he didn't break laws.
26: I have the same First Amendment rights as anyone else to state my opinion.
25: He believes the alleged victims didn't prove their damage claims. Eric Rodriguez, Miami.
24: State Representative Angie Nixon, who is running in the Democratic primary for the U.S. Senate, had a preliminary court hearing in Leon County Wednesday related to her May arrest for staging a sit-in outside the governor's office. Nixon arrested on May 15th after sitting in the governor's Capitol office for several hours protesting new congressional district maps passed by Florida lawmakers.
28: This is a coordinated, desperate attempt by Ron DeSantis to intimidate and silence anyone who dares to challenge their absolute grip on power.
24: Nixon was also reprimanded by the House Rules and Ethics Committee in May for her loud protest on the House floor during the legislative session that disrupted a vote on the new congressional district maps. A Pompano Beach woman shocked after the state of Florida sent her a randomized license plate number that appears to have a naughty message. The license plate reads SQZ-A55, but those numbers can look like the letter S.
29: A woman that lives in a senior community that's going to be 77 years old next month will be driving around with what this plate has to say.
24: Nellie Strito says she couldn't imagine driving around with that plate for 10 years. An office manager confirming that Broward County will replace the plate for free at its plantation office if she chooses. With Florida's News, I'm Kimba Tyler.
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8: Not too many traffic issues to report at this hour. Earlier accidents have been cleaned out of the way. No problems north or southbound on the Sunshine Skyway. Traveling to or from the airport looks like an easy ride as well. Just some long-term construction projects going on. 54th Avenue northwestbound, the on ramp to southbound 275 is currently closed. Detours have been set up. Katie Wilkins, News Radio WFLA.
32: I'm Justin Mosley, here with your Max Defender 8 forecast. After any showers and thunderstorms come to an end, we'll see readings settling into the upper 70s for the Bay Area under a mostly cloudy sky. For the last day of the work week, it will be another hot day of weather with highs in the lower 90s and heat indices up near 100 degrees, and scattered storms will be in the mix. Rain chances are on the increase in a big way as we head into the weekend. That will last into early next week as well as we watch tropical moisture infiltrating the area. That's your weather forecast. I'm Max Defender 8 meteorologist Justin Mosley.
33: Bridges bombed in Iran. I'm Lisa Lacerra, Fox News. The U.S. military says it's taken out bridges in and out of a key hub through the Strait of Hormuz. The military says this cuts off Iran's Revolutionary Guard from their supply and isolates them. Also today, Marines boarded a ship in the Gulf of Oman after the military says three ships tried to get through the U.S. blockade of Iranian ports.
34: A crude carrier capable of carrying 2 million barrels of oil on a ship the U.S. Treasury Department sanctioned back in 2024 as part of Iran's shadow fleet.
33: Fox's Lucas Tomlinson in Tel Aviv. This coming as the U.S. launched a six-day of strikes against Iran. Still, the White House says Iran and the U.S. continue to negotiate a ceasefire. White House Press Secretary Caroline Levitt says President Trump may touch on Iran and the economy in tonight's address, but the main focus will be on elections.
35: As he continues to push the Senate to pass the SAVE Act, which includes voter ID, despite the majority leader insisting he does not have the votes to overcome the filibuster. But some in the GOP are reportedly worried the president plans to relitigate the 2020 election rather than focus on Americans' biggest concern, the economy.
33: Fox's Aisha Hosni at the White House. Senate Democratic leader Chuck Schumer says the president's speech has nothing to do with the 2020 election.
0: It has everything to do with the 2026 elections. He's scared to death that he will lose in 2026. And so he's trying to change the subject.
33: Tune in to special coverage of President Trump's address to the nation at 9 p.m. Eastern on FoxNewsRadio.com. Texas Governor Greg Abbott says two people are confirmed dead in devastating flooding in the southern part of the state. It's the same region that was devastated a year ago. As much as 28 inches of rain fell over the last 3 days in Uvalde County, which was spared from the worst flooding last year. 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
1: It is the Jesse Kelly Show, another hour of the Jesse Kelly Show on an amazing Thursday, and I suspect about 2 hours from now it's going to get even more amazing when Donald Trump gives this speech about free and fair elections. I'm cobbling together all the pieces for you here on what I believe happened. I think Trump's going to allude to a lot of this tonight. Well, I'm going to finish up my thoughts on this. Then I swear we will move on. We'll talk about other things. Pete Hegseth doing good things in the military. The media continues to lie about everything. We'll do emails. All that, so much more still to come on the world famous Jesse Kelly Show. And tomorrow's Ask Dr. Jesse Friday. Get your questions, all of them, emailed in right now. They're already coming in hot and heavy. Jesse@jessekellyshow.com. So we already went over all of it. China wanted Joe Biden to win the election. They were tired of Trump's China hawk policies. Joe Biden's corrupt and evil. China had a virus. We helped pay for it. And they made sure it got to America. We locked down the country, and in blue area after blue area across the country, they started to expand the idea of mail-in voting. Now, China, let's say they did access those state voter rolls, and let's say they did print off a bunch of fake Chinese mail-in ballots. Do you remember the night Donald Trump, quote, lost to Joe Biden? You, of course, do. It was a devastating night. It was devastating, at least for me. Maybe you went through this exact same thing. I had to be on the air that night. I was kind of doing the election coverage. Well, we have this county coming in and 20% reporting, doing all that stuff. But I think I was on the air for 4 or 5 hours or something. Eventually, you got to get off the air. I'm running out of a voice here. Went home, watched the results with the wife a little bit, but I'm not a spring chicken anymore. Eventually, I got to go to bed. All right. Well, we don't have any results right now. I'm going to go to bed. And when I went to bed, and it was fairly late that night, Donald Trump was ahead, which I expected. Donald Trump's ahead. Joe Biden's a cadaver, whatever. We wake up the next day. We lost. What? We lost, and in blue area after blue area after blue area, whether it's Fulton County, Georgia, by the way, blue areas, especially in swing states, whether it's Fulton County, Georgia, Madison, Wisconsin, whatever, pick your place. They all seem to have the same kind of thing in common. They got batches of ballots, ballots that were not cast in person. Batches of ballots came in late, and they all seemed to break for Joe Biden. Huh. Now, what else do we know? You know Fulton County, Georgia? Maybe you missed the story, but you know the FBI recently went into Fulton County, Georgia? And you know what they seized when they went into Fulton County, Georgia, the election office? Ballots. They seized the ballots. Now, let me just say, because we don't know. I'm going to move off this because I think you've already got it, but I had a chance to talk to Stephen Mosier. He's one of these guys, super expert on China. He's written books on it. He's awesome. He said, Jesse, I'm using his words now. This is him thinking, not me. But he said, Jesse, did you know that China doesn't really use trees to make their paper? Did you know they use bamboo? He said, Jesse, let's just say for the sake of argument, the FBI went into Fulton County, Georgia, grabbed a bunch of ballots, and we find out that it's paper made from bamboo. I'm telling you right now. I just laid out all kinds of things, and you are welcome to. You can download the podcast, iHeart, Spotify, iTunes. You can go look up all what I just said. Look up the data that's out there. Look up the report. Look up.

0: Kerry to Joe Biden got 78 million votes. Huh. 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This is the largest scandal in American history. 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

0: 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Guaranteed human.
1: Palm Beach County residents will continue to park for free at most of the county-run beaches. County commissioners voting unanimously yesterday to scrap a proposal to charge a $4 an hour parking fee to help with a budget shortfall in the next fiscal year that starts in October. The commission is directing staff to stop any further evaluation of proposals that would impose parking fees on residents while looking into charging non-county residents for parking. Tampa City Council approving a plan to raise the number of school speed zone cameras in the city from 12 to 18. The issue got caught up in concerns about privacy and whether data could be accessed for immigration enforcement. Brock Mangus spoke in opposition.
2: The only way to really ensure privacy is to make sure these cameras don't go up at all.
1: Emily Hinsdale with the pedestrian safety group Sidewalk Stompers says the item is not about whether cameras are a good idea.
3: Any discussion or debate on is outside of this simple issue.
1: Alan Clendenin was the only no vote. The city will scatter those 18 cameras around the city. With Florida's News, I'm Kimba Tyler.
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8: Too many traffic issues to report at this hour. Earlier accidents have been cleaned out of the way. No problems north or southbound on the Sunshine Skyway. Traveling to or from the airport looks like an easy ride as well. Just some long-term construction projects going on. 54th Avenue North westbound. The on-ramp to southbound 275 is currently closed. Detours have been set up. Katie Wilkins, News Radio, WFLA.
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10: I'm Justin Mosley, here with your Max Defender 8 forecast. After any showers and thunderstorms come to an end, we'll see readings settling into the upper 70s for the Bay Area under a mostly cloudy sky. For the last day of the work week, will be another hot day of weather with highs in the lower 90s and heat indices up near 100 degrees, and scattered storms will be in the mix. Rain chances are on the increase in a big way as we head into the weekend. That will last into early next week as well as we watch tropical moisture infiltrating the area. That's your weather forecast. I'm Max Defender 8 meteorologist Justin Mosley.
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5: A Tallahassee civil jury finding a Miami Beach state representative should pay two men $450,000 for his questionable interactions with a staffer and intern.
6: I'm putting my life in your hands.
4: And serving as his own attorney and defending himself from a legislative aides and intern's claims of sexual harassment, battery, and defamation, Fabian Basabi telling the civil jury he has nothing to hide. A frustrated Judge J. Lee Marsh nearly threw out the state representative's entire defense.
7: I'm concerned this process has been so tainted that they're unable to make an informed, intelligent, knowing decision under the rules of evidence and procedure.
4: In the end, he allowed Basabi to wrap up his closing arguments, already instructing jurors to forget everything Basabi said about his not facing criminal charges. Eric Rodriguez, Miami.
5: A suspect is dead after shooting and wounding two Hillsborough deputies outside a home in Ruskin. They're recovering in a Tampa hospital.
8: The hand of God was with our deputies here today.
5: Hillsborough Sheriff Chad Cronister says one was shot in the neck and one in the face. Both are in surgery. A third deputy shot and killed 34-year-old Chris Michalski, who was suspected of kidnapping and threatening to kill his ex-girlfriend. And now two former FedEx employees are facing grand theft charges, accused of stealing over $31,000 worth of Apple products from a FedEx truck. Medley police say Yasmani Aguiar Gonzalez turned himself in Wednesday after learning fired FedEx driver Michael Turo Cabrera had been arrested in June.
9: People aren't receiving their products, and then ultimately it becomes a lot.